0: In the governor's race, Republican Byron Donalds is facing a crowded field as he hopes to become the state's first black governor. Two Democrats are battling for the nomination. For the nomination in a Senate special election to complete Marco Rubio's term, Ashley Moody was appointed to the seat seeking the Republican nomination. Democratic Congresswoman Debbie Wasserman Schultz has fended off several primary challengers in a newly redrawn district and will advance to the general election. Meanwhile, a new Fox News survey suggests Democrats are losing minority voters.
1: President Trump enjoyed increasing support among minority voters for a Republican. He won more than 40% of Hispanic voters and 15% of black voters, which was a 7-point improvement for him. The latest Fox News Power ranking showed Democrats losing support among African Americans. According to a survey by Marquette University, only 60% of black voters say they'd support a Democrat running in their district. That's down from 83% in 2024 and down from 90% in 2020.
0: Fox's Evan Brown. President Trump saying there are no talks going on between the U.S. and Iran.
2: That is very different than this from the envoy Jared Kushner.
3: The conversations between the U.S. government and different areas of the Iranian government at all areas is probably more robust than it's maybe ever been.
2: From Monday to Tuesday, we've gone from the most robust talks that there have ever been to all the talks are off until further notice.
0: Fox says Peter Doocy at the White House. The president also saying the Strait of Hormuz is open, while Iran says the Strait of Hormuz won't reopen until the U.S. meets its conditions. And officials tell the Associated Press the president threatened to bomb Oman because it's close to a deal to manage ship traffic through the strait. 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
6: The 8-8-8 Weather Watch calls for scattered showers and thunderstorms tonight with temperatures in the mid-60s and winds out of the north at 5 to 10 miles an hour. On Wednesday, we'll see a chance of scattered showers and thunderstorms with high temperatures in the low 80s and winds out of the northwest at 5 to 15. Wednesday night, a slight chance of thunderstorms with temperatures falling back into the low 60s and light southeast winds. Chance of isolated showers and storms on Thursday, more of the area stays dry. High temperature in the mid to upper 80s. Thursday night, a chance of thunderstorms and temperatures in the low 60s. Friday, we'll see plenty of sunshine as we wrap up the work week. High temperatures in the upper 80s. In the 880 Weather Center, I'm meteorologist Ray Miller. For more, check KRVN.com. Right now, it's 82.
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8: 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The red team defeated the white team 3-1, though the Huskers mixed their teams and lineups around for each set. Finally, former Nebraska women's basketball player and assistant coach Amy Stevens was added to the Husker Flag football staff as the director of operations, the team announced Tuesday. 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
10: Back right swing by Kennedy Martin, dug by Berg, and she can do it all. 23-13 Huskers right side swing. Virginia Adriano, kaboom! Putting dents in the rec hall deck. It's 24-13.
11: Prince will come out and take it with 14 seconds to go. Huskers trailing by 2. Prince against Sellers, who has 4 fouls. He'll take a 3. Betcha! A CBA 3 for Britt to give Nebraska the lead. I said you want Britt. Britt's taking the shot, and she did it. She's got 22, and the Huskers have the lead in Seattle.
12: Nebraska 9, Oklahoma State 1, bottom of the 5th. Runner at first, 2 outs. Jordy Fromm with a 1-2. Godwin swings, and they appeal the first thing. Rule, she went around. Strike 3, and Nebraska is going to the Women's College World Series in 2026.
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13: Welcome back. Hour 2 of Sports Nightly. We, again, continue to monitor
14: this big game.
13: American Legion.
14: You know what they call this?
13: Championship.
14: Big Game Tuesday.
13: Big Game Tuesday.
14: That's what I call it.
13: Hey, look, people keep asking me, you know, are you ready? And I'm like, I am very ready for a game to talk about.
14: I think we both are. By the way, next week, you know what that signifies? Week 0.
13: Yes.
14: And it signifies
13: picks.
14: The retaliation tour.
13: Josh has absolutely not.
14: Because Josh, did you not go from worst to first last year? He did. Is that what's about to happen again? Will history repeat itself? Stay tuned.
13: No. Josh was bad, and then he was good for 2 years, right? Or
15: No, he went from worst to first. Yeah. So just bad my first year and good my second year.
13: Well,
15: so
14: just be ready.
13: The problem is, like, you're bad at all picks.
14: Look, it's fair. It's fair.
13: So I just don't know how you're going to turn the tide, like, you know, this quickly with everything.
14: It can, look, if we've watched Trivia Tuesday the last 2 weeks, we know things can turn and they can turn rather quick.
13: We need to stack the deck for you to win.
14: I can tell you this, I'm ready for Sacramento State to play football in week 0. That's what I'm ready for.
13: You already doing research on that?
14: UNC-TCU is the big game.
13: You also have got
14: RBI single.
13: Guilt-tripped into playing fantasy football, which you're very much against.
14: RBI, is that a double and a move to third on this 9-6 Nebraska?
13: Got an insurance run.
14: I was threatened into playing fantasy football.
13: Yes.
14: Carly, who helps out bridge between HAP and what we do here on the radio network with all of the partners and things, she said, you're the only person who's not doing fantasy football, and that she had a bone to pick. So I was essentially threatened.
13: Yes. So here's the thing, though. Are you going to play in the intern league, too?
14: No. I mean, one at a time here, folks. I can't put all this attention into fantasy football. I can do one league, and I'll give you all I got.
13: You don't even like fantasy football either.
14: I used to. By the way, I remember the prime of my fantasy football playing was the year Chris Johnson, I had drafted him. He went for 2,000 yards that year. DeMarco Murray, who you know from Oklahoma, I drafted him in his biggest season with the Cowboys. So I know what I'm doing. Uh-huh. Back in 2007. I think I did. I think I came in first or second that year. I don't remember.
13: If you won it, you would have remembered.
14: We used to do a pick with spreads. My mom's work used to do a pool, and I used to do research, and I always used to come within the top three every year.
13: Well, we'll be talking about that, I'm sure, some.
14: Do I have to dominate everybody and win fantasy football just to prove a point?
13: You should win something before you start talking trash.
14: Do I have to just prove a point? And just get ready. All I'm saying, the point started out, get ready for week 0, because it's here.
13: Yes.
14: And the retaliation
13: tour.
14: You
13: know what else is next week? Husker volleyball, basically game day in Jerry World.
14: That's pretty crazy.
13: So we'll have coaches shows next week, AD show next week. So next week, I feel like, that's what I was texting you yesterday, this is the last week of basically talking nonsense.
14: Coach Rule will join us for the football. The first football radio show is going to be next week on Wednesday. Coach Rule is going to be on the first show. So make sure you mark that into your calendar. He's going to be here for the hour show.
13: Well, before we get too far away from it, meant to bring this up in the first hour, but then we got too enthralled with
14: almost a two-run homer, by the way. Still 9-6.
13: Baseball championship. But, oh, wait, on that note, we did have Rudy in Florida text in, and he said, I'm shaking watching the American Legion game. My brother played baseball at Lincoln East a long time ago, and I also live just 25 miles from Shelby, North Carolina. And to let Kyle know that Gardner-Webb is in a different town about 30 minutes away, which we looked it up. It's Keter Stadium, which basically is just dedicated to the
14: So it's an empty American minor league baseball stadium.
13: I think that's
14: they
13: what
14: don't
13: it was
14: use.
13: Built for from what I looked at Google.
14: I called a game at Gardner-Webb, so maybe I should know that it's not.
13: Yeah, you probably should know.
14: I was there.
13: Yeah. Either way, so it's not Gardner-Webb. But I think it's dedicated to the American Legion.
14: Cool little stadium, though.
13: Again, kind of went off the rails a little bit. But Marianne Kenyon, so speaking of women's basketball, and Jeff Greish and Matt Coatney, picked up a big commitment today. So they've been on a heater. We've been talking about this on the recruiting trail. But of the women's basketball 2027 class, 6'3", versatile guard, and I guess one of those do-it-all guards that they love to have. But you got a little bit of insight on this. Don't say who it's from because they're not allowed to talk about the recruits.
14: Did you mention the name of the recruit?
13: Yes, Marianne Kenyon.
14: Okay. Big
13: but
14: guard.
13: But you do have an insider.
14: Yes, I have inside knowledge, intel, some would say, newsflash, intel. Big guard with high IQ, versatile, great demeanor on the floor, doesn't get too high, doesn't get too low, can play multiple positions, a good fit for how we play. So excited for them. I mean, they're killing it. They're killing it on the recruiting trail.
13: They had the best class probably on paper that they've had ever. It just came in the trio of freshmen, first McDonald's All-American and Ashlyn Copel. So we have another. No, that was earlier.
14: That was earlier.
13: And then they're bringing in other top recruits coming in here that have Nebraska as a part of their top kind of picks, and I think it just speaks to the staff and how well they sell this place. But I think also Troy Dannon has made a commitment also financially to women's basketball, so they're able to be in those conversations with some of these top players.
14: Yeah, it's a fun team. You know, we've been running promotions for tickets for women's basketball.
13: Season tickets on sale as of yesterday.
14: Go out and watch them. Get in early. Get in on the ground floor.
13: Buy stock early.
14: They will be at... One, it's a 76-team NCAA tournament, so it's not totally throwing something out there against the wall to say they're going to be an NCAA tournament team, but it's going to be a darn good team in the Big Ten and a darn good conference.
13: This is a team that's not only talking about going to the NCAA tournament, they want to host. So it's kind of a different kind of goal, and certainly if people stay healthy, knock on wood, I think it's a team that could certainly be in that conversation. All right, let's talk some football now, switching gears. Again, Kyle's had a chance to chat with a number of the assistant coaches following practice. And today in the hot seat, in fact, he walked up to us and said, am I the guy today?
14: Yeah, he didn't know until we walked
13: up. You're the guy today. Quarterbacks coach Glenn Thomas. Here's that conversation.
16: All right, Coach, we're about halfway through training camp right now. So the assessment of the quarterback room would be what so far?
17: Super encouraged. I think doing great things, playing fast, processing fast, absorbing the volume of the installation at a very high rate, which I appreciate, particularly with obviously Anthony being new to the system and really building off the spring and the summer player-led practices. So I think we're in a great place with that. And then as we continue to build in situational type concepts, how to process the decision-making that is needed within those contexts of those situations and how we can get better from it.
16: Pre-snap smarts from Calandria, how he sees the game. Is that impressive to you? Has that impressed you to this point?
17: Both. I would say both pre-snap and post-snap. Obviously, he has a lot of snaps under his belt in his career, so I think he's seen a lot. He's been able to react and process at a high level. So I've definitely been encouraged by that, and as fast as he can play and process, the better off we're going to be.
16: How much do you tell him, at least in these situations, and when game situations come up, that you have to get down, you have to slide, you have to get out of bounds, that the dual threat quarterback, do you always have to keep that in the back of their mind?
17: You do. You definitely don't want to take the edge away, but there is an element of being smart, getting down. When can I be a little bit more aggressive as far as getting a couple more yards? But yes, there is that element. So there's a fine line of being aggressive, attacking, but also taking care of yourself.
16: What have you seen so far just with your guys and the connections with the receivers? You have some new guys in here, some guys that come back. How has that worked out so far?
17: It's been great. They've got an awesome relationship. It's been fun. Even after a play, they'll come back, we'll talk. Hey, what'd you see here? I'm looking to throw the ball, in this area versus this coverage. So that constant communication only helps us. And as camp continues to dig in and go, we're starting to see the benefit of that and getting better from play to play.
16: You know, I see the guys have the GoPros on their helmet. Dana mentioned that a little bit in the presser about how they talk in the huddle, their presence. But what are some of the things that you look for when you go through that GoPro footage?
17: Well, I think the most important thing for a quarterback is just starting the play on a positive note. You know what I mean? So being articulate in the huddle, being confident in the play call, being precise and concise with the play call so everybody breaks that huddle with confidence and conviction that this play is going to work. And I think that you might have that sense of when you're out there and you do it, but I think it's a awakening a little bit as far as actually what actually happens in the huddle with that GoPro.
16: Confidence level for TJ Lateef from when he started in LA against UCLA till now, how much has he grown up?
17: Grown up a lot. He's really taken a step in the right direction. That was probably the best thing that could have happened for him last year as far as getting in there, getting all the reps that he did and having the success that he has. I think he's really jumped up to another level over the summer and had no reservations about when he gets in there, the standard of play is going to be at a high level.
16: How much has maybe Anthony helped TJ? What's that relationship like? Because they have similar skill sets.
17: Yeah, I think they've helped, and even Danny too, and Bodie. I think the room itself has really been in a good place that way as far as that communication. Again, the fluidity of the reps has been pretty clean that way, and when they're in there, they're very supportive. The communication of what they saw, how could I have handled this a little bit different, or how did I handle this in a good way? I think that dynamic has been really a nice positive and has really created a sense of an urgency of being better each day.
16: You mentioned Danny Kalen. What's your assessment of him so far?
17: Danny's great. He's a true professional. Obviously, he's a Husker through and through, and it's a joy to be with him every day at work. He's very diligent with details. He does exactly what you tell him to do, and I love being around him every day, and you know what to expect when you get on the practice field with him. He's going to bring his best.
16: Lastly, a couple weeks till game one, what do you want to see out of your quarterback room here?
17: I think it's just decision-making. I think whether you're a 14-year league vet versus a freshman freshman in college, I think it's always a processing element, particularly post-snap and those decisions that are being made, whether it be on schedule or off schedule. I think we continue to grow with that and then maximize the situations we're in, you know, whether it be a third down, a four-minute, two-minute. Let's continue to move the ball in the productive and acceptable way.
16: All right, Coach, appreciate the time.
17: Awesome, thanks.
13: Again, quarterbacks coach Glenn Thomas, did you guys call each other up today to coordinate?
15: Yeah, we had the new Corn logo.
13: In gray?
15: I want one of those, hopefully Jay Terry's listening, one of those, like the thin BP tops that Glenn had on. It's smooth.
13: Yeah, when I told you that I was going to try to go down there and get Jay Moore a polo for our photo shoot, you're like, hey, you got to take me with you.
15: I had
13: you.
15: To weasel my way in, but I was up here.
13: You've gotten so much gear.
15: I know. I just asked for more,
13: and
15: more.
13: And you want more? Like, is it ever going to be enough?
15: I don't think so. No. But how? It's always good. I remember I talked to Glenn probably last year at some point during the season. I saw him at the Outland Trophy ceremony. I remember talking with him during that. Just a really good guy. I remember he coached Matt Ryan with the Atlanta Falcons. He has all sorts of just coaching experience. Calandry came in here as a guy that I would imagine wanted to be coached, and Glenn has done a really good job with that room, and especially the situation that TJ was put in last year. Just, you could hear it in his voice. He's a very calming presence, the way that he carries himself.
13: Yeah, and I'm not knocking any of the quarterback coaching that Calandry has gotten, but having, you know, a dedicated quarterbacks coach, that's what he's known for, to develop, and you know, some of the areas that I think Anthony came in with knowing that he needed to get better at, I think Glenn Thomas is certainly the perfect guy for that job. I mean, we'll see how it comes to fruition on game day. But I think just from watching practice, some of the things that maybe you work, maybe concerns coming in with Calandry, I feel like you've seen improvements with him.
15: We'll see, you know, the biggest number when it's all said and done. What does that touchdown to interception ratio look like at the end of this year? We'll see how much that improves. And if it's similar to last year, you'd consider that a win just based on now you're playing in the Big Ten. Yeah, I think he had 23 touchdowns to 9 interceptions last year. So if you can, again, keep that interception number down, keep that fumble number down, we've seen up close and personal the difference of having an Anthony Calandry in this offense, especially in the red zone. You heard Jay Moore when we talked in the first hour. Now you have to guard an extra skill player. When last year you didn't have to worry about the quarterback in the RPO game, maybe a little bit with TJ when he took over. It's an extra facet for the defense to have to game plan against and take away personnel to guard
14: and to cover and to tackle and all those things. So Calandre is going to be that dual threat aspect. You almost feel like it's truly necessary now in today's game.
13: We watched a play the other day, and I said, that's borderline undefendable.
14: Yeah.
13: You know, with his legs.
14: The RPO game is something that's been a part of college now for a while, but it's so important, and it wasn't necessarily an aspect. I mean, Dylan Raiola, he's not freezing linebackers. He's not freezing defensive ends, free rushers, all these things that you have to now take into account. And Calandre, we'll see. Is he as good of a pure passer as Dylan Raiola? The verdict is out on that. He's got to limit turnovers and, again, took a nice step last year. But there is a lot of tangible things that you're going to look at on a third and medium or a third and goal from the six that he presents that just was not here.
13: We heard Coach Rule say this on Saturday after the scrimmage, and it was something that I noticed while I was out there, but no balls on the ground by the running backs is a huge plus, too, given that these are guys that, again, are younger guys with not as many touches.
14: Ball security is job security, as they say, especially if these are all younger guys, and they're battling. When you're battling for a spot on a depth chart, the last thing you want to do is put that ball on the ground. And you know, E.J. Barthel, one of the louder coaches in individual periods, he'll get after his guys. And that was the biggest thing with Emmett. You remember early in the season last year, Emmett had fumbled, I think, at the 2-yard line last year. They had a couple of fumbles deep in the red area. You guaranteed have to have a good year. You have to win the turnover margin. We know that's been a huge issue here at Nebraska. But you also, I think, forgetting about turning the ball over, you have to find a way this year to turn opposing offenses over. They just did not do that last year.
13: Last thing on the quarterbacks. And again, obviously money invested in Anthony Calandre. He's the guy. But you can just tell by the way Glenn Thomas just talked about TJ and the growth that he's had. Danny Dimes, what they call him. And then, just hearing what Dana Holgorsen had to say, they really like the room and feel good about calling any of those guys numbers.
14: Well, you have all guys. They've talked about this ad nauseum, and for good reason. Last year, there wasn't nearly as much experience in the quarterback room. TJ was a true freshman. You had Jalen Gramstad, who hadn't played a whole lot at this level. And then you had Dylan Raiola, who was just in his second year. This year, you have three guys who have played in Power 4 games.
13: All right, got to get to a break. We're in a critical moment here.
14: Bases loaded, two outs in the sixth. 70 pitches in for the starter, 9-6 Nebraska for the American Legion World Series. Most of the Nebraska team, if you're just joining us, they play for Lincoln East. So there's a local flair. That's why we're bringing it up. And the bases are juiced now, and the go-ahead run is at home plate.
13: All right, let's go ahead and get to a break. Maybe we'll have an update on the other side of the break. Hy-Vee, where there's a helpful smile in every aisle, Hy-Vee proudly supports the Huskers. More Sports Nightly coming up after this.
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13: 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Welcome back to Sports Nightly. Kyle Crooks, I'm Jessica Cootey. Just as I sent it to break, we had some fireworks happen.
14: We did. We did. And by the way, good thing Matt Cotney's here. He, not the starter for Lincoln. This is a second pitcher in the game.
13: He's number two pitcher.
14: Number two pitcher. So he's come in. Okay. Bases, let's set the scene.
13: Set the scene.
14: Top of the sixth, 9-6 game, Nebraska in the lead. Oregon had the bases loaded, two outs, and the guy gets picked off at first base with the bases juiced to end the inning. How do you get picked off at first base? Now, these are kids, right? So I don't want to get on them. I'm going to rein in the hot takes here. But that's tough.
13: Some of them could be a year away from playing college baseball, right?
14: Oh, my goodness. That's just really tough. One down now on the bottom of the sixth. So only three outs to get here for Lincoln for an American Legion World Series. And Jeff Grish, we may never see him again. He may just be celebrating till the end of time.
13: If you missed it, shout it out, Jeff Grish. He called in to the show. He's sounded like pacing the concourse.
14: And here we are asking him questions.
13: Yes. So
14: you know what we need? We need Brennan to come in and close the deal.
13: Yes.
14: I'm gonna call the dugout.
13: That'd be fantastic.
14: What a storyline for Sports Nightly that would be.
13: Yeah, huge. But, all right, back to football, and we'll keep you posted because we're getting closer and closer to a title coming back to Lincoln, Nebraska.
14: I mean, are they going to do a parade of some sort?
13: You should MC it. You should be like the Grand Marshal.
14: You can do that. This is Nebraska's...
13: Lyle Crooks needs to do...
14: Lyle and Nile. that idea got shot down pretty quickly. So, they are tied for the most runs ever scored in American Legion World Series, Nebraska. So one more run that they score, they could set a new record. This might be their last chance to last ups here, because if they get three outs in the seventh.
13: All right, before we talk about the defensive line, Gunnar Gatula, another big topic today, and lots of high praise for him.
14: Yeah, he's seen a lot of time at right tackle, but he also has played guard. I forget if Jeep said left. I think it's right guard. But he's super versatile. We know this. He's played left and right tackle a couple of years ago, played a lot of left tackle. We know the injuries that this team faced last year and forced Gunner to play more time. And, of course, Gunner had the injury that ended his season. So he's been able to come back. He's healthy. He's, you know, it's funny, the scrimmage the other day, Gunner graduated. Mm-hmm. So he showed up late. He had his
13: well,
14: pads
13: on
14: and everything.
13: Well, yeah, because I was sitting there, I was asking, I said, where's Gunner? And then we were trying to figure out where he was, and then he came in and he was warming up late, like going through basically team warm-ups by himself. And then I remembered from the email, shout out, I believe, was it Seamus or Matt Smith, one of them sent the email about the graduates and remembered that he was graduating. So he went to graduation and then ran right out onto scrimmage. So pretty cool.

0: been a big topic, and he's fighting and battling. And I look, he's going to be out there.
1: Yeah, whether he starts or goes back to what Jeep said, and we're going to find the best. He's definitely in that top eight. No doubt about it. No questions asked. Is he in that top five? I think there's a very good case to be made that right now he is cemented. Cemented's probably the bad word, but he is in that top five.
0: Jhonairon Bonner also was a big topic today. The media had some open window today, and he was one of the first things you pointed out to me.
1: He's got the neck brace. We all want to go back to the 90s, right?
0: He just looks mean to me.
1: He had won the knee brace, which is all part of the ACL, whatever. Who knows how long he'll need that to continue to wear that brace. Can't be comfortable to play with. But he had a massive, it was almost like the cone that dogs wear when they go to the vet, right? He had a huge, like, white cone that was the neck brace. I miss the neck roll. Like, fullbacks in the 90s and the early 2000s, that was the thing. And that, like, I never wanted, when I was in Pop Warner, I never wanted to go up against the dude running the ball who had the neck roll. You know?
0: He just looks, like, intimidating.
1: Everything about him.
0: I told you, I asked, one of the kids asked, who's the meanest player on the team? And Isaiah Hunter said Jhonairon Bonner.
1: Yeah, he's mean on the field, and he's not so mean.
0: Yeah, that's what I meant. Like, meanest, like, you know.
1: But they're managing his.
0: I think it was scariest. Yeah.
1: That works. They're managing his reps, too. They don't want to overwork him too much or put him in situations, even in thud, where he's going to get hit around too much and jeopardize him potentially being healthy for the start of the season. So, of course, he wasn't in the spring, so they want to work him back. But it seems like he's feeling good. If whatever percentage he is, I imagine he's pretty close to 100%, but he's moving around and he's with the ones, and Dana's moving him around the offense exactly the way that he said.
0: All right, update here in the Legion Baseball Championship game.
1: Three
0: we have
1: outs
0: moved to
1: get.
0: To the top of the seventh.
1: Three outs
0: Three
1: to get.
0: Three outs away from a title for essentially Lincoln East.
1: Do you believe in miracles? Yes.
0: Okay, let's talk some defensive line. Corey Brown met with the media today, starting with he was asked about the two transfers, Jasir Whittington and Owen Stoudemire.
2: You know, one, I think as far as their bodies, you know, getting their bodies in shape, I think Ms. Kristen, Nutrition, Coach Campbell, this guy, they do a great job getting their bodies ready. And then as it pertains to technique, really just knowing how they can anchor down, that they put themselves in position to do this. And then the transition pass rush is really huge. Sometimes conference is a little bit different, but in my opinion, you got to be a great transition pass rusher inside. It's not always going to be in that third and long situation to be with the wide alignment, you know, attacking and working this, you know, elite pass rush move. A lot of times it's going to be hands inside, transitioning from there. So they've gotten better, you know, at being strong with their hands, working snatches and disengages to be better transition pass rushers.
1: Yeah, that was one of the biggest things in the winter months with the transfer portal is you have to find a way to improve the skill and not necessarily the size because they're not the biggest guys. They're not like David Huffkins or Mason Goldmans who are on this roster who are huge dudes. But they're, you know, Jasir and Owen, they've played in the ACC at a power four level. And I think the expectation for those two, especially for Jasir, is pretty high.
0: Whittington's been getting a lot of love, too. I feel like he's been a guy that people have talked about. He's, I think, going to be a massive piece for this defensive front. All right, up next, Coach was asked, what is the identity of the defensive line?
2: Man, fast and physical, same things along those lines, but being in attack mode up front. You know, you have to attack the line of scrimmage. You have to be heavy-handed, and then IDM blocks enable, because the faster you IDM, the faster you can get off of them. We don't want to stay stuck on blocks. We want to be able to disengage, but doing all that, really, really playing downhill. And I know, you talk about our motto from the defense, it's simple, fast, and violent, is right along those lines. But the faster you can ID blocks, the faster you can destroy them and get off of them and make plays on the ball.
1: Yeah, he said he used to be at Notre Dame where they would, it was more react and then attack. In this defense, it's attack, attack, attack. So how quickly those guys can get into that mindset. And they've been working on the fundamentals in spring with Corey Brown, hand placement, all those different things, the pass rush moves and all that. So they've been getting after it for a while. I know Corey was, he was probably, I think, the last hire of the position groups, because remember the defensive line coach was kind of in limbo there for a while as to who they were going to hire. So, you know, he got in here and after the bowl game, got after it in the spring, and I feel like those guys are in a good spot technically.
0: All right, up next, how

0: One of the young guns that a lot of people around here are familiar with, Tyson Terry.
1: Been great to work with as well. You know, he has great balance, first and foremost. I think that shows he is a heavy-handed individual as well. He's pretty consistent, you know, having his hands inside to set himself up for, you know, they able to disengage off blocks. So the main thing with him is just how it's been, whatever this case, a year or something like this, to get back to playing football day by day, and then just having to slow down from, like, what blocks are you seeing, IDing those blocks, and then fitting right off from there. But, you know, his approach is second to none. He's definitely there. You know, early takes care of his body, gets himself ready to roll, has the right questions, asks the proper questions, and then, like, tries to apply coaching to get better either the next rep and then day by day. But just his balance and overall strength that he has is a real, real big skill set for him.
2: Doesn't feel like they've had many restraints on him in fall camp based on the ACL, and you know, he's still wearing the knee brace, but he's been a full go, and you know, they've much like the offensive line, they cycle in a lot of guys with what they call the black group, which is the first team group. And he's been one of those guys that has played at times with that first group as they just to see what they have. You know, you think of the second tier of guys behind the Van Poppels, the Stoudemires, the Whittingtons. You have a Tyson Terry, a Sua Lofotu, some of those Mason Goldmans. Those are the guys that are fighting for some of those extra snaps. And Coach Rule said it. Corey Brown has said it. His balance is really good. And that goes back to his history of being a wrestler. He's hard to get knocked off his feet.
0: One out away here in this championship game.
2: One ball, one strike. I'm going to do an old-timey radio voice. At the set, the 1-1 is hit in the air down the right field line and foul. It is now 1-2. One strike away from an American Legion World Series championship.
0: Oh, boy.
2: This is what you dream of, kids. You wake up those long summer days.
0: All right.
3: Can I do this?
0: No, you cannot. I'm done with it.
2: The set at the letters. 1-2. Slider outside.
0: All right, another ball. All right, last thing. How about what does growth look like for Riley Van Poppel?
1: You know, I would say finish, man. That's definitely something that he knows. And, you know, you don't get a chance to sometimes tackle live all the time throughout camp. But when you are in, like, a third tackle situation for a defensive lineman, it's really the next best thing. You have to take that extra step to be in good position, to near foot, near shoulder, you know, thud a guy up. You can do it in an individual drill, but putting in a team setting, that'll be the thing that carries over, you know, to a game setting. So I think he understands it, you know, he knows it. And then the next facet for everybody, like I say, is being a good pass rusher as well. And the stronger he is with his hands and being consistent with his hand placement, that's going to allow him to, you know, be a dude in that, you know, transition pass rush mode. And then along those lines is always, you know, you should always, if you don't get to the quarterback, be able to affect it with match hands. And that's something I think he can get done on a consistent basis. But that is going into how detailed he is in his rush lanes to the cue, and then finishing if he doesn't get there with that match hand.
2: From the cornfields to the field of champions, they have done it. Nebraska has won the American Legion World Series.
0: On a called strike three.
2: Yeah, and I did that call on tape delay because Jess cut me off.
0: Yes.
2: By the way, Riley Van Poppel, he's going to have a good year. I really think he is, though.
0: I didn't really know what to do because I was like, I'm tired of hearing your stall between. And I didn't know how long that at-bat was going to go, but I definitely made the wrong call leading the show. So my apologies.
2: It was a frozen strike three, a punch-out to end it.
0: But how about that? We've got a World Series title coming back to Lincoln. Congratulations to basically, what is it? What are they called? I know it's Lincoln East, but what is their
2: carpet?
0: Carpetland Rugs. So, congratulations to Jeff Griesch and his family.
2: From rugs to riches, Nebraska has done it.
0: That was nice. I like that.
2: We got to have Griesch's son in here. We got to have the whole team in here. We got to do something here. They've supplied us 2 hours of content.
0: All right. Alpha does some trivia up next.
2: Oh, I can't wait to bury you.
0: Also, make note of this for a trivia question later down the road. Who won the 2026 American Legion World Series?
2: For Trivia Tuesday
0: Carpet
2: in 2029.
0: Land Rugs.
2: I'm ready. Bring it.
0: All right. We're back at Trivia up next here on Sports Nightly. 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
0: 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Welcome back to Sports Nightly. Again, congratulations to Lincoln East winning the American Legion World Series. World Championship, yeah,
2: something so like that.
0: We got a trophy. It's coming back to Lincoln. We always love that. So congratulations.
2: Congratulations to Jeff Griesch and Brennan Griesch.
0: Yes. Shout out Jeff Griesch and the Griesch family. So, yeah, and he called into the show. So that's unbelievable still. We got a vote for you for a Sharpie Award already. So I don't know what for, but Rudy chimed in. But I do think maybe we add a category, best one-liner, and Rugs to Riches definitely should be of that category.
2: Look, it's up there.
0: And I already nominated it.
2: Okay. Well, I didn't see anybody. I didn't see Josh mark it down. I want an official markdown.
0: But he's just like a big.
2: I want you to take a pen. I want you to wave a pen in my direction.
0: Back there behind his spot back there, we just need a large marker board of writing down moments for the Sharpies. It's fun having Josh in studio for a Sports Nightly.
2: It is. It's like getting a chance to wear a gold watch. You know, you don't get it every once in a while. You only get it once in a blue moon, and you don't get to keep it.
0: And people asking, why am I hating on you? I'm not hating on you. This
2: is you know, it's been rough.
0: This is a regular day.
2: It's been rough.
0: It's not out of the norm.
2: You know what would make me feel better?
11: What?
0: Winning trivia, which...
2: That's CSD. Right. Don't break the buttons.
0: CSD is here. I bought them so I can break them if I want.
11: All right.
0: All right, ready for trivia.
2: We're ready.
11: Okay. Last week, I was told it was too easy.
2: Closed.
11: No laptops. Kyle, you slid that button over here in a very menacing way. All right. Which is the only continent with land in all four hemispheres? Jess.
0: North America?
11: No.
2: Wait,
11: use that button. Come on.
2: Asia?
11: No.
2: Land in all four hemispheres?
11: Yes. The only continent with land in all four hemispheres. So North America and Asia are out.
0: Europe.
11: No.
2: This sounds ridiculous. Africa?
11: Yes.
0: Wow!
11: All right. Number one goes to Kyle. So 1-0.
0: Okay.
11: What year was the first iPhone released? I heard Kyle's first.
2: 2002?
11: No.
0: 2004.
11: No.
2: 2005.
11: No.
0: 2003?
11: You got the button.
0: Oh.
2: 2003.
11: No. Go up. Jess.
0: 2006.
11: No.
2: 2008.
11: No.
2: Kyle. 2007.
11: Yes.
0: I was so, I hit it first.
2: I knew it all along, too. I got it right the first try.
0: I should have had that. That was okay. Mine, because I all had right. The button.
11: We got three more. We got three more. You still have a chance
2: and
11: to
2: you,
11: win.
2: And you bought the buttons for your own demise.
0: I know. Should have just shouted it out, I guess.
11: All right. Which sport uses the terms love and deuce? Jess.
0: Tennis.
11: Yes.
2: I want to go to review on that one. Go to the ABS challenge.
0: 2-1,
2: on that one.
0: Jess.
11: These buttons have been detrimental for me.
2: It's really hard to tell.
11: All right. What country in the world is the most populated? Kyle.
2: Country?
11: Yes. I'm going to ask for an answer in 5 seconds.
2: I was going to say India.
11: Yes.
0: No.
11: All right, we got one more question. What was the first...
0: I didn't mean to do
2: it. Oh, my goodness.
11: Well, I'm going to give you the first opportunity to answer. What was the first name of Argentinian soccer star Maradona?
2: Soccer player, you only know the last
13: Can
2: name.
13: I answer?
11: Yes.
2: Diego.
11: Yes.
0: For me. What
11: yes.
0: Was it?
11: Diego.
13: That was the lifeline.
11: Diego Maradona, number 10.
0: Nice.
11: All right, trial. That's 3 in a row, and I guess we're done.
0: I don't count last week. Not fair.
2: Unbelievable.
11: If we have any Trivia Tuesday historians,
0: and
11: can
0: I feel like the 2007 one should have been mine, too,
2: she's,
0: but that's all right.
2: She's feeling the heat for week zero.
0: No, I'm not, because I'm... Still
2: she's
0: ahead of you.
2: Feeling the heat.
11: I think but the interns are going to win picks this year.
2: Probably.
11: Personally.
0: That was... I feel like trivia will be the first comeback, though, because people like trivia. But I guess this is the last week of our
2: intern segment. Of course it is. Last Kyle wins three
0: well,
2: in a row. Let's throw it in the
0: for
2: ocean.
0: Like, 6 weeks that this will be the last week.
2: All right, whatever.
11: All right, well,
0: but
11: that's the end of the summer season.
0: We are, like, getting to a slow point, maybe in the bye
2: like
0: week
2: the one
0: or
2: week in February.
0: Or
2: you can come back and then
11: we can do that in
0: January
2: when we don't have 17 coaches shows in a week, which
0: we'll
2: is never.
0: Maybe bring back Trivia Tuesday, but
2: okay.
0: Good job all summer.
11: Well, that's the end of season one then.
0: Yes.
2: Yeah. So, what was the final? Do we have the final score?
11: Well, she's the season champion. You won 3-1, technically, today.
2: And Coatney technically came in last, but only had one chance to play.
11: He only had one chance to play, but he did dominate that game.
2: He did. He sent me to the woodshed.
0: You were still behind him for like 4 weeks.
11: Collective points, I think Jess is the season champion.
2: We think.
11: I think that's
0: getting some help at the end, so congratulations. All right, got to get to break. We're back to wrap up the show next.
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2: There you go.
0: I said that weird. Learn more at akrs.com. Welcome back. Final segment here, Sports Nightly, on this Tuesday night edition. Coming up tomorrow, what do we have tomorrow? I don't even know what we have tomorrow.
2: We have a show again tomorrow?
0: Yeah, we do.
2: Okay. Tomorrow, what do we have?
0: I can't even remember.
2: Tomorrow, I guess more football, potentially.
0: Yes.
2: I guess we have to talk about it. Probably shouldn't have the meeting on the air. Because I honestly don't know what tomorrow is.
0: I can't remember. I had a plan, but I don't remember.
2: You definitely have a plan.
0: I try to like...
2: Wendat Wednesday with Maddie Mills.
0: Is he going to be here tomorrow? We never know. He's like... it's kind of a surprise when you walk in the studio if you know if Matt's going to be here or not.
2: Yeah. But so Maddie Mills, he doesn't have many Wendat Wednesdays left.
0: Tomorrow's it.
2: You know who I saw practice today? Maddie Mills. Told me to get out of his shot.
0: What?
2: Yeah.
0: He's down there.
2: I said they let anybody out here, huh?
0: And you got in his shot?
2: He said to get out of his shot. Guy had his little camcorder. They still have those nowadays. Just walking around, filming everything. Like he was running the place.
0: Well, whatever it is that we have on tomorrow's show, it'll be good.
2: We'll have a lot.
0: So, practice tomorrow?
2: Practice is tomorrow. It's later in the day. Practice tomorrow, so excited. Working towards another scrimmage. Saturday will be another scrimmage, which Coach Rule will talk after the scrimmage, so the same setup. But this is the final week of camp. I think they head into game preparation starting the following week. So it's not a game week yet, but they head into more of a practice mode, which is afternoon practices.
0: Which, again, you add school to the mix and actually
2: correct, on the 24th.
0: What the schedule looks like for game week. Right now it's been... basically all football every day. So,
2: yeah.
0: And having meetings and different things that they film and recovery and different things that they have to do. And then adding school to the mix starting next week.
2: Yeah, I think they want
0: to. You know what that also means?
2: What's that?
0: Harder to find a parking spot, Kyle.
2: It will be. That's going to be tough. I think it kind of is more hard now to do it. I think there's a lot of students back now.
0: Well, also there's the
2: is this rush week
0: set up. Too.
2: Is this rush week?
0: You're missing out. No, I don't think fraternity is still next week, so you got to.
2: You see all the dances on TikTok and stuff?
0: Yeah, actually, sometimes that scrolls through my...
2: Were you in a sorority?
0: I was not, no.
2: I commuted to school, so I didn't...
0: Yeah.
2: I didn't do any of that.
0: I did record the first episode of The Dig.
2: That's right.
0: Brendan Hagar. So a great start because he coaches the middles. So that's been a big topic going into the season.
2: Best in the country.
0: So, and again, nothing against Rebecca Alec, because that's what Brennan talked about. We had the best 1-2 punch of middles last year, and I think that's what has been his challenge, is that that we're not going to drop off from that going into this year. So Manaya Obeche, Kenneco Gill, those two, with some expectations, and certainly from what we've heard from Danny Busboom Kelly, a couple of the other players, that those two have been very impressive.
2: Yeah, it showed front and center the other day for the red and white scrimmage.
0: Literally front and center.
2: Correct. That's again, I have a way with words. I don't even know it. But I'm fascinated to see what the setup looks like in Dallas, which is next week.
0: Yeah.
2: On Thursday, I believe. And then they might play, if they win, they would play the second match that day, because I know Josh and crew would be figuring out what the broadcast would look like.
0: It's going to be a marathon, it sounds like.
2: And there's a concert in between the two matches.
0: Yes.
2: So they would play
0: Florida. We have an hour-long pregame show.
2: Hour-long.
0: So it's going to be like longer than a football broadcast.
2: Yeah. It's that, but again, all these backdrops, like Wrigley, how in the world is that going to work if it's a windy day? Like, I assume they've factored all this stuff in. Dallas is different. It's a controlled environment, but Wrigley's going to be a fun one to watch.
0: So we will play that conversation for you here coming up at some point this week as well. So, lots of stuff planned. We'll probably try to get a couple players out at practice as well. We're almost there. We only have a few more days left of talking season.
2: It has arrived. Congratulations to Jay Moore, by the way. Started the show with that.
0: And congratulations to the... American
2: Legion.
0: Rugs. All I can think of is Rugs to Riches.
2: Rugs to Riches.
0: Carpetland Rugs. Carpetland Rugs, Jay Moore. Yeah, it's been a happy show.
2: So. Congratulations to you, the listener, for this brilliance.
0: Thanks to Josh Hilkeman for being here.
2: Yes, Gold Watch, that's what I call him.
0: And CSD as well. So that's going to do it for us. We're back again tomorrow night here on Sports Nightly. Have a great night.
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0: is a Fox News alert. The governor's race is set in Florida. I'm Lisa LaSera. As Republican Byron Donalds wins the nomination.
1: Tonight, we put aside our differences. Tonight, we are one united Republican Party.
0: The congressman was backed by President Trump to succeed Ron DeSantis, who was term limited. He will face Democrat David Jolly in November.
2: There is a new coalition emerging in American politics tonight, and it's starting right here in the state of Florida. A coalition rooted in the everyday majority.
0: Jolly is a former Republican congressman who switched parties last year. Other notable races, progressive Democrat Angie Nixon, a state rep, has won the Democratic nomination for U.S. Senate, defeating retired Army Lieutenant Colonel Alex Vindman, a former National Security Council official who testified at President Trump's first impeachment trial. She will face Republican Ashley Moody in November. For Congress, longtime Democratic U.S. Rep. Debbie Wasserman Schultz defeated several contenders in a redrawn South Florida district. A new Fox News survey examines how black voters feel about Democrats.
3: Support surged in 2020 during the pandemic up to 90%. It dropped by 7 points in 2024 during the presidential race. That number today now at 69%. Those shifts may impact two Senate races we're watching. Democrats want to claim victory in Georgia. You got John Ossoff running for re-election. And in North Carolina, you got the former Governor Roy Cooper. He needs strong support among black voters to prevail on Election Day.
0: Fox's Mark Meredith. The U.S. and Canada are negotiating an effort to reach a truce on tariffs before a 12:01 a.m. Wednesday deadline set by President Trump. If no deal is reached, the president has threatened to impose 50% tariffs on $20 billion worth of Canadian products, ranging from hockey sticks to tongue depressors. 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
0: The Department of Justice is charging 17 Iranians in an attack on America in cyberspace.
7: The DOJ unsealed the indictment Tuesday against members of the Iranian Mabna Institute, which charged them with a systemic campaign of hacking into nearly 150 American universities, more than 40 private American companies, and at least five government agencies since 2013. The indictment states that the Iranians stole more than 31 terabytes of academic information, as well as email accounts from the private companies. The hacking was conducted to benefit the IRGC and other Iranian entities, and nine of the defendants had already been charged in a prior indictment. Eight more were added in Tuesday's filing. Foreign universities and companies were also targets of the hacking campaign. Kevin Uretsky, Fox News.
0: The Supreme Court being asked to examine a Texas law mandating the Ten Commandments be displayed in schools.
8: The ACLU is now asking the U.S. Supreme Court to review the matter of a Texas state law directing public schools to hang posters of the Ten Commandments in each classroom. Appeals courts earlier this year upheld the law in Texas and a similar one in Louisiana. The ACLU argues displaying the scriptural text in public school violates the First Amendment. Supporters of that law argue the Ten Commandments are a historical document and foundational to Western civilization. The law mandates a specific version of the text based on a King James Version translation from the Book of Exodus, but using modern American English. Eben Brown, Fox News.
0: ESPN co-founder Bill Rasmussen has died at his Florida home from the effects of Parkinson's disease. Rasmussen and his son Scott came up with the idea of a network carrying sports around the clock, and ESPN debuted in 1979. But the Rasmussens didn't stick around long. They were forced out after only a year by ESPN majority owner Getty Oil. Bill Rasmussen was 93. I'm Lisa LaSera. This is Fox News.
9: Weather Watch calls for a continuing chance of showers and storms overnight with temperatures in the mid-60s and winds out of the north at 5 to 10 miles an hour. On Wednesday, we'll see a chance of scattered showers and thunderstorms with high temperatures in the low 80s and winds out of the northwest at 5 to 15. Wednesday night, a slight chance of thunderstorms with temperatures falling back into the low 60s and light southeast winds. Chance of isolated showers and storms on Thursday. More of the area stays dry. High temperature in the mid to upper 80s. Thursday night, a chance of thunderstorms and temperatures in the low 60s. Friday, we'll see plenty of sunshine as we wrap up the work week. High temperatures in the upper 80s. In the 880 Weather Center, I'm meteorologist Ray Miller. For more, check KRVN.com. Right now, it's 79.
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0: And we continue with our American stories. Stephen Ambrose is one of America's leading biographers and historians. Ambrose passed in 2002, but his epic storytelling accounts can now be heard here at Our American Stories, thanks to those who run his estate. On June 6, 1944, the largest invasion in military history occurred. It was D-Day, and some 156,000 Allied soldiers landed in Normandy, France, beginning the liberation of Western Europe. Here's Stephen Ambrose with a story about the spies who set the stage for Operation Overlord.
1: The Allies knew that the Germans regarded Patton as the best officer in the Allied camp, and that they were certain Patton would lead the attack on France. That was a judgment with which George S. Patton Jr. heartily agreed. He certainly thought of himself as the best general the Allies had. And in some ways he was, but not in all. And Eisenhower thought for the set-piece battle that was going to be D-Day, Bradley was superior. And Eisenhower had put Bradley in command of the American forces for D-Day, but he used the German perception of Patton to put Patton in command of this fictitious army group. Now, how do you build a fictitious army group? One way was to assign divisions to it that wouldn't be coming into France until later. They weren't scheduled for the first day or even the first week. Another way was to just invent divisions for the Germans' edification. Germany had a string of spies in England who they thought were the best spies in the world. They did not realize that every single one of those spies had been turned by the British Secret Service. And that they were now working, as they pounded away on their Morse code, tap, tap, tap, to send the messages over to their controller in Hamburg, that there was a British officer sitting beside him, literally with a gun at their head, sending the messages that the British told them to send. The most important of these agents, there were a couple of dozen of them, the most important was, his code name was Garbo. Now, Garbo was not an ideologue. He wasn't in this because he hated Nazism or anything like that. Garbo was after the money. And when he was parachuted into England, as he was a Spaniard, to work for the Germans, he was picked up thanks to the Enigma. The British always knew when these guys were arriving. Picked up and given a choice. And he took the obvious choice. Rather than die, sure, I'll work for you guys. Garbo became the Germans' favorite spy. He sent messages out for 3.5 years, and he never lied. Every single piece of information that Garbo sent to Hamburg was authentic. This was a very delicate, very tricky game. The British would send on information. It had to have a number of qualities to it. It had to impress the Germans. Geez, he must be a hell of a spy to have found that out. It always absolutely had to be accurate. It always had to arrive just a little bit too late to make any difference. And for 3.5 years, these messages went out, and Garbo's reputation went up and up and up with the Abwehr. To the point that the British Secret Service in the Second World War paid its bills with German gold. Because Garbo had convinced his controllers that he had dozens of sub-agents working for him, and they were all in it for the money. And they were always asking for more money. So Garbo was always asking for more money. And the Germans would arrange to ship gold bars via Spain into Portugal and from Portugal to England. And that's how the British Secret Service paid their bills during the war, with German gold. Now, as the British displayed remarkable patience here, that was a bad first 3.5 years of war for them. But they never utilized this asset of these turned spies, the double cross system, they called it, until the spring of 44, and then they sprang the trap. Garbo and the other agents in England started sending messages to the Abwehr saying things like, I saw a softball game yesterday outside Dover between

0: men who were wearing the patch of a new division, the 131st Infantry Division, and men from another new division, the 129th. There weren't any such divisions. They were entirely fictitious. Through that method, the Allies in Operation Fortitude were able to build up in the German mind a reading of Eisenhower's order of battle that credited Ike with twice as many divisions as he actually had, three times as much landing craft as he actually had. And they reinforced this with, again, utilizing the movie set people to have these papier-mâché tanks and these rubber tanks and wooden airplanes all around Dover. And Patton very much in the spotlight. Patton dashed around southern England and eastern England, making speeches, talking to troops, getting his name in the paper. And they remember in Berlin, they got the London papers that night because they went down to Portugal or they went over to Ireland. And from there, they got back over to Germany. So it was known that Patton was there. It was known that this great force was building up. And the best part of the deception of all, the Allies had convinced the Germans that they were twice as strong as they actually were. Eisenhower, by way of contrast, had an almost exact reading on Rommel's order of battle, thanks to the Ultra system. And thanks to Allied control of the air, which meant that the Allies could fly thousands and thousands of reconnaissance missions and take tens of thousands of photographs, while the Germans could sneak a plane through every once in a while to take photographs of the build-up in England. The deception plan was fabulously successful. The Germans kept building up their forces across from Dover and the Pas-de-Calais, and in a relative sense, neglecting their defenses down in Normandy.
1: And a terrific job on the editing by our own Greg Hengler. And a special thanks to Stephen Ambrose, whose stories are here on account of the marvelous people who run his estate. He passed in 2002, but his storytelling is still with us. And what a story he told about the importance of spycraft. And my goodness, the patience it required to develop confidence in this spy. Over 3.5 years, this German's favorite spy, as Ambrose put it, Garbo, always providing accurate intelligence, but just a little too late, until finally, the great deception could be had. The story of American spycraft in World War II, one great example here on Our American Stories. 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
11: This is Lee Habib, and this is Our American Stories. Jimmy Hawkins is best known for his starring TV roles in shows like Annie Oakley, The Adventures of Ozzie and Harriet, Leave It to Beaver, and The Donna Reed Show. He co-starred as Elvis Presley's sidekick in 2 movies, Girl Happy and Spin Out. Most notably, he played Tommy Bailey, son of George Bailey, in the 1946 film classic, It's a Wonderful Life. Without further ado, here's Jimmy Hawkins with the story of It's a Wonderful Life.
12: Merry Christmas, Daddy!
13: Daddy and Daddy!
14: Cans! Paint!
15: My name is Jimmy Hawkins, and I had the pleasure of playing Tommy Bailey in the Frank Capra classic movie, It's a Wonderful Life. This was back in 1946, and I remember my mom getting me up very early in the morning to go to shoot the movie. But let me start from where the actual story began.
16: I owe everything to George Bailey. Help him, dear father. Joseph, Jesus, and Mary, help my friend, Mr. Bailey.
17: Help my son, George, tonight.
16: He never thinks about himself, God. That's why he's in trouble.
18: George is a good guy. Give him a break, God.
17: I love him, dear Lord. Watch over him tonight.
13: Please, God, something's the matter with Daddy. Please bring Daddy back.
15: So, one morning, a man by the name of Philip Van Dornstern was shaving, and a story came to him. He was a very popular writer at that time. And so he thought about this story. He called it The Greatest Gift, and it was the story about a man who gets to see what life would have been like if he had never been born. So he finished shaving, and he went to his typewriter, and he finished the story. Then he sent it out to his different publishers he knew that liked his work, and they all rejected it. And he didn't understand. He thought it was really good, but he put it away for 5 years, and he'd bump into friends of his along the line, and they say, "Hey, whatever happened to that story about the guy on the bridge?" And he said, "I know, I like that too." So he took the story out and changed a couple things and then sent it around to all the publishers again, and they all rejected it. He didn't understand why it was being rejected, because he thought it was very good. So he printed 200 Christmas cards with this story in it. It's about 12, 13 pages. And he sent it to his friends. One person he sent it to was a Hollywood agent. And she got back to him. She said, "I like your story. I think it could make a movie." He didn't think of it as a movie, but she did. And she sold it to RKO Studios for a project for Cary Grant. They hired one of the town's biggest writers, Dalton Trumbull, to do a screenplay. And he turned it in, and they just didn't feel it was right. It didn't say what was in that Christmas card to the studio. So they ended up hiring two more writers. One of them was Mark Connelly, and they didn't come up with a good story, good script at all. So about that time, World War II was ending, and Frank Capra had spent 4 or 5 years in World War II making documentaries, films. And now he's out, and he wants to get back in the business, but he didn't like working with a studio. So he started his own company, independent company called Liberty Films, so he could do his films his way. Nobody was there to tell him what to do or how to do it.
10: I'm Frank Capra, Jr. Although I was pretty young at the time, I do remember how excited my father was when he formed Liberty Films with his partner Sam Briskin and his fellow directors William Wyler and George Stevens. This was a real first, because in those days, directors were thought of as studio employees. Liberty Films gave this talented group unprecedented creative freedom.
15: Now he's looking around for material. The head of the studio's wife said, you know, you have Frank Capra over at your studio now. You're going to distribute his films, I understand. Yeah, yeah, he's there. She said, you know, that holiday Christmas card, I think that'd be perfect for Frank Capra. He says, you know, I think you're right. Let me go over to his office tomorrow. So he showed up at Capra's office and asked him, how's it going? He said, well, I don't know, still looking. He said, well, I'd like to present you with something. We did this project, and he gave him the background and all the writers, and we think you might be good for it. He said, well, if you had all these great writers, why do you need me? I mean, why didn't you shoot one of the movies? He said, didn't capture what's in this little Christmas card. So I'll make you a deal. I'll give you all three scripts and the Christmas card for $50,000. That's what we have in it. So read it and get back to me. See what you think. So Capra read all three scripts, read the Christmas card, and he said, they're right. Those scripts don't capture what this is all about.
19: It was my first picture after being in the Army for about 5 years. I was scared to death. I have not looked through the eyepiece of a camera of an actor in all that length of time. What would my first film be about? A man from RKO, he came and he says, I've got the story for you. Well, boy, you know, that happens 100 times a day. I've got just the story for you. We got three scripts on it. One script was by Mark Conley, one by Dalton Trumbo, one by Clifford Odets. Three powerhouse guys had written scripts on this thing. They missed the idea. I said, what idea? He said, the idea I got when I bought this Christmas card. And in about 9 paragraphs, there was this story. Man who was a failure was given the opportunity to come back and see the world as it would have been had he not been born. And he finds out no man is a failure. Well, my goodness, this thing hit me like a ton of bricks. So I wrote my own script, and that's the story of Under the Lamp. This was, to me, novel, new, and a wonderfully humane way of pinning this idea down of the importance of the individual, which has always been my main theme of all my films.
15: He said, it's the film I was born to make. So he just concentrated on The Greatest Gift, which later became It's a Wonderful Life.
10: It was when my father started to cast the film that his second piece of good luck came along. The role of George Bailey went to my father's old pal, Jimmy Stewart.
19: Jimmy Stewart got out of the Army about the same time I did, and he said, his agent said to me, Jimmy wants to make a picture with you. And in a few days, I went to Jimmy. I said, Jimmy, I got a great story. Would you like to do it?
20: The contract with MGM ran out during the war, and I just got a phone call one day. It was Frank Capra, and he said, I have an idea for a story. Why don't you come down, and I'll tell it to you. Well, I couldn't get down there quick enough, and I sat down. And he said, you're a fellow in a small town.
21: Mary, I know what I'm going to do tomorrow and the next day and next year and a year after that. I'm shaking the dust of this crummy little town off my feet, and I'm going to see the world.
20: Yeah, then you get married, and you have all these kids.
22: Hello, Daddy. Hello, Mary.
20: And your father dies, and you have to take over the building alone.
23: 3, 2, 1, bingo! We made it! Close the door, Eustace! We made it! Look! Look! We're still in business! We still got $2 left!
20: And finally, you're going to kill yourself. You're going to jump off a bridge, and an angel by the name of Clarence, he comes down to help you, but he can't swim.
23: Help!
20: So you go down and save the... He said, this really doesn't sound very good, does it? I said, Frank, if you want me to be in a picture about a guy that wants to kill himself and an angel comes down named Clarence and he can't swim and I saved, when do we start?
0: In casting the important role of George's wife, Mary, Dad had to look beyond RKO to another studio.
1: I don't know whether Donna Reed was from MGM or she's from MGM. Yeah, she was. And she was perfect for the part. Desperate.
2: It's George Bailey, Mother.
3: It's George Bailey? What's he want?
2: I don't know. What do you want?
11: And you've been listening to the man who played Tommy Bailey, Jimmy Hawkins, but also you're hearing from Frank Capra himself and others. And what Capra said about his own work, about all of his work being the importance of the individual, that came straight from his Catholic upbringing, no doubt. When we come back, more of this remarkable story, the story of It's a Wonderful Life, told by Jimmy Hawkins and others, here on Our American Stories. 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
33: Daily Weather Watch calls for a continuing chance of showers and storms overnight, with temperatures in the mid-60s, and winds out of the north at 5 to 10 miles an hour. On Wednesday, we'll see a chance of scattered showers and thunderstorms, with high temperatures in the low 80s, and winds out of the northwest at 5 to 15. Wednesday night, a slight chance of thunderstorms, with temperatures falling back into the low 60s and light southeast winds. Chance of isolated showers and storms on Thursday, more of the area stays dry, high temperature in the mid to upper 80s. Thursday night, a chance of thunderstorms and temperatures in the low 60s. Friday, we'll see plenty of sunshine as we wrap up the work week, high temperatures in the upper 80s. In the 880 Weather Center, I'm meteorologist Ray Miller. For more, check KRVN.com. Right now, It's 79.
4: 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The Great Plains depends on 880 KRVN Lexington.
5: I'm John Saucier, and this is a Fox News alert. It's primary night in Florida, and Republican Congressman Byron Donalds has won his party's primary for governor. Former Republican Congressman David Cialli has won on the Democratic side. He switched parties. The current governor of Florida, Ron DeSantis, is term limited. Now, Florida has not elected a Democratic governor since 1994. Some other noteworthy races, Congresswoman Debbie Wasserman Schultz has won the primary in a newly redrawn 20th district. Also, Congressman Jared Moskowitz,

0: in his district fighting off a Democratic socialist. We learned today about the drummer of the rock band ZZ Top. Frank Beard has passed away at his ranch in Texas at the age of 77. According to a representative for the band, he played with ZZ Top since its inception in 1969. No cause of death. 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
4: And we continue with Our American Stories. In one of the most inspirational movies of all time, It's a Wonderful Life, and with actor Jimmy Hawkins, who played the role of Tommy Bailey. Let's pick up where we last left off.
5: Not only did he cast the leads perfectly, he stocked the film with some of the greatest character actors in Hollywood. Thomas Mitchell.
6: Where's my hat? Where's my hat? Oh, thank you, George. This is mine,
7: the metal one.
5: Gloria Graham.
8: Well, I only wear it when I don't care how I look.
5: Frank Albertson. Frank Phelan and Ward Bond, the original Bert and Ernie.
9: George. Hey, I'm a rich tourist today. How about driving me home in style?
10: Hop in, Your Highness.
5: And the great Lionel Barrymore.
11: George, I am an old man. Most people hate me, but I don't like them either, so that makes it all even.
5: My dad brought in two great writers, Albert Hackett and Francis Goodrich, to help him polish the script. But my father always felt that although a movie is a collaboration among dozens, sometimes hundreds of people, there must always be one single creative mind behind it all. He put more of himself on screen in Wonderful Life than in any other film. In fact, I remember he once told me, "It's the picture I waited my whole life to make."
12: Then he made the film and it flopped. It just destroyed him because he thought it was the greatest movie he had ever made. He said I think it's the greatest film anybody made. But if Capper had won the Academy Award, this movie never would have been what it is today. Never close to it.
13: Hey, look, I'm the boss. You want a drink or don't you?
12: I was talking to Sheldon Leonard.
14: Okay, all right. Double bourbon, will you, quick, huh?
13: Okay.
12: He was doing a favor for me and talking about the movie to take back to Donna Reed's hometown for the 50th anniversary. And he couldn't make it. He said, I'd like to tape something for you. So we were talking through the taping and everything. And then I said, isn't that something that this picture was a flop and now it fell into public domain and now everybody's watching it. They have It's a Wonderful Life trivia parties. It just keeps growing and growing and growing. He said, you know, something's interesting though, Jimmy. The movie never changed. The people changed. The people need that message more than ever now.
15: That's a great film. I love that film. It's my favorite film. And in a sense, it epitomizes everything I've been trying to do and trying to say in the other films, only does it very dramatically with a very unique story. The importance of the individual is the theme that it tells, and that no man is a failure. And every man has something to do with his life. If he's born, he's born to do something.
13: I suppose it'd been better if I'd never been born at all.
16: What'd you say?
13: I said I wish I'd never been born.
16: Wait a minute, that's an idea. What do you think?
15: And this idea is carried out in this unique plot because a man who thought he was a failure and thought everybody around him would have been better off had he not been born was given the chance to see how the world around him would have been, his own small little world, would have been had he not been born.
17: Your brother Harry Bailey broke through the ice and was drowned at the age of 9.
9: That's a lie. Harry Bailey went to war. He got the Congressional Medal of Honor. He saved the lives of every man on that transport.
17: Every man on that transport died. Harry wasn't there to save them because you weren't there to save Harry. You see, George, you really had a wonderful life. Don't you see what a mistake it would be to throw it away?
12: We went to Attica Prison a few years ago and showed the film to all the inmates. In fact, the superintendent of all 90-some-odd prisons was sitting next to me. He said, Jimmy, I know you had a tough

0: time getting here. But let me tell you something, I'm head of all the correctional facilities in the state of New York. And if there's anyone you want to go to, consider it done. I've never seen this reaction.
1: Isn't it wonderful about Harry? Well, famous George. Bet I had 50 calls today about the parade, the banquet. Your mother's so excited.
0: Capra, I was with him, and I asked him, I said, what was the most difficult scene in the whole movie to direct? He said, that's easy, the one with you kids. And I said, what happened? What did we do wrong? Oh, no, you guys were great. It's just that so much was going on in the scene.
2: Must she keep playing that?
3: I have to practice it for the party tonight, Daddy.
1: Mom said we could stay up till midnight and sing Christmas carols.
3: Can you sing, Daddy?
0: He'd lost the 8,000. He's thinking of his brothers coming home. He's going to be disgraced. He's won the Medal of Honor. And then he's got the kid, hey, how do you spell this? And the girl pounding on the piano. And he said, and then you, excuse me.
3: Excuse me.
4: Excuse you for what?
3: I burped.
1: All right, Tommy, you're excused. Now go on upstairs and see if little Zuzu wants anything.
0: He put that in there. He always went to humor to break up a dramatic scene. And he said he wanted to capture a family really being a family. And he came up with the excuse me line because his son always used to say that. It was a running gag in their family. And then the little boy would go, excuse me. And they'd go, oh, he's doing it. And then, excuse you for what? I burped, aha, everybody liked it. So he threw that in, and the night before, my mom would tell me what I'm gonna do tomorrow, but that was never there until Frank squatted down, told everybody, Jimmy Stewart, Donna Reed, stop right here. Then he scrunched down and talked to me eye to eye. Here, do you see where we are here on the carpet? Yes? I want you to pull on this man's coat and say, excuse me, right here, when you get right to this spot, say, excuse me. Okay, you get that? Yes, sir. All right, everybody, let's go. And we walk 2-3 more feet. Stop, everybody, stop. Then he come back to me and, you know, talk to me eye to eye. He stoop down and tell me again. And I see you here, you're here. Say that excuse me line again here. And he did that 3 times, and then I got it.
1: Come on out in the kitchen with me while I finish dinner.
3: Excuse me!
4: Excuse you for what?
3: I burped.
0: So that's what makes this thing so much fun, because people want to talk about It's a Wonderful Life. They want to know, oh my God, somebody's still alive from the movie? Oh, well, tell me about it. Or what was it like? And so this will live forever.
5: Mother.
6: Mother, what do you want?
5: Mother, this is George. I thought sure you'd remember me.
6: George who?
0: But here nobody could have dug down with George Bailey. There's insurmountable things. When your mother says she doesn't know who you are and get out of here, and you run down that lane into that big close-up, Capra directed, that's great direction, and filled that picture with Jimmy Stewart, and you saw in his eyes, oh my God, where is this man gone? To get that look in his eyes, it told you everything. It scared you. You go, where did he dig down? Well, he was on that bombardier pilot, World War II, seeing his crew get shot and killed by them coming by, ba-ba-ba-ba-bum.
7: Strange, isn't it? Each man's life touches so many other lives. When he isn't around, he leaves an awful hole, doesn't he?
8: And you've been listening to Jimmy Hawkins tell the story of It's a Wonderful Life, and also Frank Capra. What Capra said was just so fascinating. He said, it's a picture I'd waited all my life to make. And then, of course, it flopped. It flopped until it didn't, until we got cable and we got more channels. And there it was. It's a Wonderful Life, almost as if in syndication, running continually. It epitomizes everything I ever wanted to do in my work, Capra said. And there he was again, stressing the importance of the individual as the driving theme of all of his work. What he also wanted to do was capture a family being a family on film. When we come back, more of It's a Wonderful Life, the story behind the story, with Jimmy Hawkins and with Frank Capra too, here on Our American Stories.
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8: And we return to Our American Stories and the story of It's a Wonderful Life. And you'll be hearing from Jimmy Hawkins, who played Tommy Bailey, the son of George. And we'll be hearing also from Frank Capra. When we last left off, Jimmy Stewart was able to tap into his experience as a war pilot in World War II, where his decisions had consequences, some for the better and some for the worse. Let's return to the story.
0: He dug down there and he took it personally. They died because I should have maneuvered different. You know, what if I could have done this or done that? He went there and Capra knew. I either got it or I didn't.
1: I think if you can do a part and not have the acting show, then believability starts sneaking in. And if you get those people down in the audience believing what's going on up there, well, then you're in pretty good shape.
2: Get me back! I don't care what happens to me! Get me back to my wife and kids! Help me, Clarence, please!
22: How would you like to be remembered?
1: Bob, same guy that believed in hard work and decent values and love of country, love of family, love of community, love of God.
0: That's why he wanted, when he was at the bar praying to God, he just was on a full shot. And he saw while he was doing it, oh, I should be pushing in on him. So, okay, that's great, great. Jimmy, could you do it again? Because he wanted to push in. He said, no. Uh-oh. Whoop, whoop. This isn't like him. So, in post-production, he did it. He showed it again and then put another camera, moved in just enough to punch that up, to really, uh-oh, this is a moment this man's going through. I want to feel I'm really capturing what George Bailey is thinking. He's down. You know, he's really down.
23: That scene, I remember when I first read the first draft of the script, and that scene, the little prayer, affected me. And when I read it, when I did it in the movie, it did, and it did the same to me right now.
24: Dear Father in Heaven, I'm not a praying man, but if you're up there and you can hear me, show me the way. I'm at the end of my rope. Show me the way, oh God.
25: Hey, this is my day.
26: Oh, why don't you stop annoying me?
25: Well, I'm sorry. Hey!
0: He was, scouting locations, and they needed a gymnasium for the big grad party. And so they took him to Beverly Hills High School in the gymnasium with the basketball court and asked him, do you think this will work, Frank? I can make this work, he said. And the AD said, you know, see that the basketball court? Yeah. Underneath that is a pool.
27: Oh, yes, oh, yes, oh, yes, the big Charleston contest. Let's go.
0: He said, really? Open it up. I want to see it.
28: What's the matter, Othello? Jealous? Did you know there's a swimming pool under this floor? And did you know that button behind you causes this floor to open up? And did you further know that George Bailey is dancing right over that crack? And I've got the key.
0: So they open it up and... So now they had to get all the extras. You have to swim, stunt people for Jimmy Stewart to go and Donna Reed into the pool. All that. He was always thinking. Capper was always giving me business to do. Sitting on Jimmy Stewart's lap, putting tinsel on his head. He comes in the room. Now you go through his pockets like maybe he brought you some. Capper was always giving me business to do.
29: Yes, sir?
30: You want to pay to be a canary?
29: No, sir.
0: And we learned years later, by me finding him, all these people, that the old man Gower, part, was a method actor. He went out and got drunk during lunch and played the scene drunk.
30: What? Why, that medicine should have been there an hour ago. It'd be over in 5 minutes for a plan. What is this bladed voice of capsules? Did you hear what I said?
29: Yes, sir,
30: What kind of tricks are you playing away? Why were you right into the living room right away? Don't you know that boy's very sick?
29: Hey, Green, I'm still here.
30: You lazy loaf.
29: Mr. Gower, you don't know what you're doing. You put something wrong in those capsules. I know you're unhappy. You got the telegram and you're upset. You put something bad in those capsules. It wasn't your fault, Mr. Gower. Just look and see what you did. Look at the bottle you took the bottle from. It's poison, I tell you, it's poison. I know you feel bad.
0: And he really hit him and everything. He said, afterwards, I'm sorry. Oh.
29: Don't hurt my story again.
30: Oh, no,
29: don't
30: no,
29: hurt my
30: no.
29: story again.
30: Oh, God.
29: George. Oh, Mr. Gower, I would never tell anyone. I know your feeling. I would have felt so good to die, I would.
0: But if that film, like I told you earlier, had won the Oscar, it never would have been what it was. It took that picture to fall into public domain. It took it for all the stations in the United States could show it for free. And so it filled up 2-3 hours of time that they could sell time to. And then it just picked up and kept going.
3: It's a Wonderful Life, like its hero George Bailey, went through times of both optimism and despair. Also like George Bailey, the film was rescued from oblivion by its friends. The film might not have made a fortune for my father and the others who worked on it, but it has enriched the lives of every person who ever fell under its warm, joyful spell.
4: I think that if time goes by, it'll just go more and more popular. Because it's a theme that hits everybody. Everybody has gone through that thing when they practically rather die than live. So that's why I think that the picture will live on beyond our time.
5: Attaboy, Clarence.
4: It is a wonderful life.
6: This is one of the wonderful things about the picture, I think. The scene at the end of the picture, this is after it's a different place, nobody knows me and everything, right? But I just, I stop for a minute and I say, God, I'm not a praying man, but please bring me back.
7: Please.
6: Please bring me back.
7: I want to live again. I want to live again. Please, God, let me live again.
0: Anyway, it's just get the message. We're all important. We all can make a difference. Look at Frank Capra. My God, what he started. If there was no Frank Capra.
9: Well, it's amazing. It's become such a Christmas picture all over the world.
10: Bert, do you know me?
9: It came
10: you're kidding?
9: From just little bits of thinking. Just remember, no man is born to be a failure. Just remember, no man is poor who has friends. It shows values that are really very close to an awful lot of us, and are really very basic American values.
10: Dad, Merry Christmas!
11: Well, Merry Christmas!
0: Now it's just gone, you know, out of sight. It just, everybody talks about it. Not just the holiday classic, the AFI, Countdown 100 most inspirational movies came in number one. It just doesn't stop. People need it. I mean, things are happening now that people feel like they're being treated like they're nobodies, and they want to feel that I'm somebody. I have something to give. And Frank Capra wanted, he's a very religious person, and that picture tells you, yes, you do. But Sheldon Leonard said it all. The film, it wasn't like, oh, I'm the director's cut. I'm going to go in and... Not a frame was the same one in 46 that bombed is the same one that is now on the road to being the greatest movie ever made.
8: And a terrific job on the production, editing, and storytelling by our own Greg Hengler. And a special thanks to Jimmy Hawkins for sharing his story. And he played Tommy Bailey, son of George Bailey, in the classic 1946 film. And I think Jimmy Stewart said it best. And in essence, he was talking about these classic American values. He said, I believe in hard work, decent values, love of country, love of community, love of God. And him talking about that prayer scene, how much it moved him, just reading it on paper. God, I'm not a praying man. Please bring me back. Let me live again. And in the end, that theme, we're all important. We can all make a difference. In the end, as Jimmy Stewart and Frank Capra noted again and again, it's about the individual. And in the end, basic American values. The story of It's a Wonderful Life here on Our American Stories.
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21: The slate is set in Florida. I'm Lisa Lucera, Fox News, where Republican Congressman Byron Donalds has won the nomination for governor.
22: My administration will be guided by three pillars: making Florida accountable, achievable, and most of all, affordable.
21: He'll face David Jolly, a former Republican congressman who changed parties last year, taking a look at some key congressional races.
31: GSA-backed Oliver Larkin, he will not advance. Voters really didn't take to his far-left ideology. Larkin ran on things like abolishing ICE, free college tuition, ending aid to Israel. He wasn't able to beat two-term incumbent Congressman Jared Moskowitz, who ran as a pro-Israel moderate.
21: Fox's Dana Marie McNichol and former DNC chair Debbie Wasserman Schultz has fended off a primary challenge in her redrawn district. In Alaska, it's Dan Sullivan versus Dan Sullivan, with a school teacher from a small town hoping to defeat the Republican incumbent senator with the same name.
1: This particular Dan Sullivan actually voted for the Democrat nominee in the last three presidential elections, but he's running as a Republican.
21: Fox's Kevin Cork. The South Korean and U.S. militaries have agreed to shorten their drills at the request of the U.S. days after President Trump had ordered them to be cut. The exercises began Monday morning for an 11-day run, just after the president ordered War Secretary Pete Hegseth to substantially reduce them. The Pentagon says the exercise will conclude 1 week early, but the adjustments will preserve readiness and training objectives. Liberia has agreed to accept up to 1,200 third country deportees from the United States. Authorities in that country say the deportees will be received within a year, with the first group of 20 expected on Thursday. Liberia's information minister says the deportees will include Africans, as well as people from North America, South America, and the Caribbean. 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
13: Ice Cube's Big 3 season has come down to this. The Big 3 championship is coming to Charlotte. Who will be crowned the Big 3 season 9 champion? 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
21: Minnesota's top attorney sues the governor of Texas to have an ICE agent extradited to face criminal charges.
2: Minnesota Attorney General Keith Ellison's lawsuit seeks two actions. One is a temporary restraining order preventing the release of ICE agent Christopher Castro from a Cameron County, Texas jail. The order would also make Texas Republican Governor Greg Abbott sign off on extradition of Castro to Minnesota. Castro is charged with assault and reporting a false crime in the wounding of a Minnesota man during the ICE enforcement surge earlier this year. Ellison said Castro must face Minnesota justice. He also said the lack of response from Governor Abbott shows an intent to not honor the extradition request. Grinnell Scott, Fox News.
21: The judge sides with Maryland officials in a fight over where to put the new FBI headquarters.
3: A federal judge ruling the Trump administration illegally scrapped a previously approved plan to build a state-of-the-art FBI facility in Maryland and divert funds Congress allocated for it. Studies had found the current headquarters in the J. Edgar Hoover building to be crumbling, and since 2016, government leaders had been looking for a new home. The plan approved during the Biden era was changed last summer to instead move the bureau to the Ronald Reagan building in D.C. The Maryland Attorney General says the victory is about ensuring the federal government can't ignore a decision by Congress just because it doesn't like the outcome. The FBI accusing the court of choosing to impermissibly intervene for political reasons. Lily and Wu, Fox News.
21: Madonna leads the 2026 MTV Video Music Award nomination. She's up for 11 awards. Taylor Swift with the second most nominations with 9. If she takes home even one award, she'll become the most awarded artist in VMA history. The VMAs will be handed out next month. I'm Lisa Lacera. This is Fox News.
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23: The 880 Weather Watch calls for a continuing chance of showers and storms overnight with temperatures in the mid-60s and winds out of the north at 5 to 10 miles an hour. On Wednesday, we'll see a chance of scattered showers and thunderstorms with high temperatures in the low 80s and winds out of the northwest at 5 to 15. Wednesday night, a slight chance of thunderstorms with temperatures falling back into the low 60s and light southeast winds. Chance of isolated showers and storms on Thursday. More of the area stays dry. High temperature in the mid to upper 80s. Thursday night, a chance of thunderstorms and temperatures in the low 60s. Friday, we'll see plenty of sunshine as we wrap up the work week. High temperatures in the upper 80s. In the 880 Weather Center, I'm meteorologist Ray Miller. For more, check KRVN.com. Right now,

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2: Sour, but this first hour, let's talk North Korea, because President Trump yesterday called off training exercises with South Korea because, in his words, it sends a totally inappropriate and hostile signal to North Korea. He also went on to say that the United States and Donald Trump has a very good relationship with their leader, Kim Jong-un. To talk about this, something I didn't know until today after President Trump invoked North Korea, I did not know that North Korea was helping Iran with some of its missiles. So to find out more about that, we have invited our guest on to talk about it. He is a professor of political science at Angelo State University. He's also a former senior North Korean intelligence analyst for the Defense Intelligence Agency. He's also the author of Rogue Allies, the strategic partnership between Iran, North Korea, and Syria. Professor Bruce Bechtel, welcome to America at Night. Thanks for joining us.
3: Thank you for inviting me. It's great to be here.
2: I didn't know this. You've been talking about this since just days after this campaign started with Iran, that North Korea is helping Iran. Please break that down for us. How is North Korea helping Iran in this situation?
3: I'm so happy you asked me that, sir. It's important to note that Iran is North Korea's second largest proliferation partner after Russia, which is huge. And so I'd also like to talk about the weapons specifically. There is more that North Korea proliferated to Iran that Iran has used against the U.S. and its allies since February. They have used SRBMs, short-range ballistic missiles, MRBMs, and IRBMs proliferated to them by North Korea, and then further developed with North Korean technical and engineering assistance. North Korea has also assisted Iran with building underground facilities that have protected its weapon systems during this conflict, hundreds of them, including the infamous underground city that we've seen in the press. North Korea has also assisted Iran in building the underground facilities at Natanz and Isfahan that house the nuclear weaponization facilities that the U.S. sent B-2s to take out last summer. Finally, and I think you'll find this very interesting, Iran has proliferated and then assisted Iran in building factories for the Yonah-class submarine called the Gadir in Iran. We've sunk a couple of them already. And also the Iranian version of what's called the ISILC, India-Sierra India Lima Charlie, called the Zulfikar in Iran. The Zulfikar looks like a cigarette boat or a speedboat out of a James Bond movie, and the IRGC Mosquito Navy, as it's called, has used that against maritime shipping and U.S. Navy assets. So there's a whole lot of military capabilities, weapon systems, and even training and factory production that North Korea proliferated to Iran that has actually been used against U.S. forces and U.S. allied forces in the Middle East since February.
2: Professor, are you saying that are these weapons that you're talking about, are some of these weapons used to keep the Strait of Hormuz closed?
3: Absolutely. Specifically, the Yugo class, what they call the Gadir class, as in G-H-A-D-I-R class submarine. It's a mini submarine, and the North Koreans actually used it to sink a Corvette class ship in 2010 that the South Koreans had. They're using that to try and block shipping in the Strait of Hormuz. The ISILC, called the Zulfikar in Iran, that's actually part of the Mosquito Navy that we see those boats running around all over the place, attacking civilian shipping and even going up against U.S. Navy shipping. That came straight from North Korea. According to the Office of Naval Intelligence in a report that they did a few years ago, the North Koreans sold 46 of those, speedboat-looking things to Iran, and then built a factory for them and assisted them as they were building the boats in the factory. So it's had a direct impact on U.S. forces and our allies fighting in Iran, along with all those missiles, which have been hundreds of them launched at Tel Aviv, at Jordan.

0: at our bases in the Middle East and at our allies' bases as well, and civilian, facilities.
1: We know what Iran's getting out of this, weapons to help fight in this conflict. What does North Korea get out of helping Iran?
0: Money and oil. So the estimate that Larry Nish at Congressional Research Service gave in 2011 is when you combine all of the stuff North Korea sells to Iran, which also includes what they give to their proxy partners, the Houthis, Hezbollah, Hamas, the Shia militias, it's up to $3 billion a year. Now, that probably went up after 2011 because, as you know, that's when the Syrian civil war broke out and North Korea was really pumping a lot of stuff through Iran, paid for by Iran, that was going into assets they were using, the Shia militias, and the Syrian army to fight. And it's important to note as well that remember the 12-day war in the summer of 2025? The sure. Israelis took out a lot of their facilities. North Koreans, according to think tanks in Israel, were right back on the ground rebuilding those facilities as soon as that war was over. So they've been knee-deep in helping the Iranians ever since the early 80s, but particularly as it relates to what's been going on very recently.
1: President Trump has floated the idea that North Korea is much more friendly with us and, quote-unquote, unthreatening. Would you challenge that assumption?
0: I would not agree with that. They're not threatening us at the moment, but they continue to build up their military in order to threaten us. I'm sure you know, in fact, I listened to your radio show last night when you were talking about the fact that President Trump ordered a reduction, obviously, in the U.S.-Iraq war games. It's called the Ulchi exercises that they do every summer. I'm guessing, but it's an educated guess, that he probably did that at the suggestion of South Korean President Lee, whose left-of-center policy has thus far proven to be very lax toward North Korea, because in South Korea, the left tends to be very lax in their policy towards North Korea. The right tends to be more aggressive. But it's important to also remember that this big exercise is very important. Remember, it's a defensive exercise, right? But readiness is based on training, and militaries must train and equip for defensive capabilities, just as they do for offensive capabilities. So to order a reduction in these war games could possibly impact the wartime capabilities of the ROK-U.S. alliance in a negative way.
1: All right, let me make sure I understood that. You said that educated guess, that President Trump called off these exercises at the advice of who in South Korea?
0: President Lee. So did you see the tweet that he sent out on True Social?
1: Over the weekend, yes, the one that's calling this off, yes, yeah.
0: Yeah, so he didn't actually call him off, but he's definitely toning him down. But if you look at the tweet, it says, we're reducing this, and I ask for, help. Basically, I'm not giving the exact words, but he asked for help from South Korea in combating, Iran, right?
1: Right.
0: And was turned down. So it sounds like in that conversation, the president of South Korea probably suggested it would be a good idea to order a reduction in the scope and focus of the annual war games they have every summer in South Korea, that the president agreed, as we saw in the tweet, and then he asked the South Korean president for some help on Iran, where he got no thanks answer.
1: Does North Korea have a nuclear weapon, and what capability is it to reach the United States?
0: Yes, North Korea has a nuclear weapon. We know that they have not only a nuclear weapon, but they have the warhead, because we know where they got it. They got it from Pakistan in the late 90s. Actually, they were working on it in the mid-90s. The missile that they could put it on is called the Hwasong 15, and that missile has a capability to fly 8,000 miles. In other words, and they've tested it successfully three times since 2017, and it has the capability to hit almost every single inch of the continental United States. So they have that capability right now, and they're also working on the same capability with solid fuel missiles. But let me take that one step further, if I may. They have also sold that missile, the Hwasong-15, or the equivalent of it and the parts for it, to the Iranians. So now the capability that North Korea had, they have passed on to the North Koreans to put an ICBM into action that can hit the continental United States.
1: So we know Iran has those capabilities because we know North Korea sold it to them.
0: That's correct. And my evidence is, obviously, there was stuff in the press in 2013, 2015, in 2016. Excuse me. The United States Treasury Department sanctioned Iran and North Korea for the sale of that missile by North Korea to Iran using an 80-ton rocket booster, which, and you'll love this, which the North Koreans stole the plans for from Ukraine around 2012 or 2013. They sanctioned them in 2016, right after the JCPOA was signed. Then the Treasury Department sanctioned both of them again in 2020. And then in 2021, the United Nations panel of experts in their report stated that North Korea was still proliferating components of that missile to Iran. In fact, they had proliferated vital components, then they used the word vital, as late as 2020.
1: Dr. Bechtel, where do we go from here? President Trump seems to be making friends with North Korea, who seems to be funneling our enemy, using their weapons against our weapons. This kind of doesn't make any sense.
0: Well, it makes sense because for a long, long time, nobody was really selling a lot of these types of weapons to Iran, at least not on a large scale, except North Korea, not Russia, not China. Those two were selling them other things, but not liquid fuel ballistic missiles, which is most of the missile inventory that Iran has, and not conventional weapons, which is a lot of what Iran has gotten from North Korea. So if you're asking me, excuse me, where do we go from here? I would say the United States government needs to get very, very serious about not just enforcing sanctions, but cutting off that proliferation network. In other words, the supply chain from North Korea to Iran needs to be cut off. And we can do that by going after the money, because a lot of the money that North Korea is funneling back and forth with Iran, and Russia as well, by the way, right now, is going through cyber means. And but that's going to take a lot of resources and a lot of money. It depends how serious we are about actually cutting off the head of the snake. Because if you cut off the head of the snake, you're going after the money and the oil and the resources is what North Korea needs from the Iranians.
1: Bruce Bechtel, you've been talking about this for years. How much of this is I mean, this is clearly known, right, in the highest offices. It just seems like they're spinning their wheels going after Iran when they really need to. If they want to get anywhere out of this, they have to sort of attack or at least go after North Korea in some way, shape, or form.
0: You're 100% correct. And I'm not, I mean, I'm not necessarily saying we need to use kinetic means, but we need to take the sanctions seriously. In other words, having sanctions is not enough. You need to enforce those sanctions or they're not worth the paper they're printed on. And that means working with our allies in the region, such as Japan and South Korea, having our Treasury Department and our State Department cooperating with their law enforcement, and using things such as the Proliferation Security Initiative to interdict these shipments that are coming in largely on these rusted out cargo ships that North Korea is sending in, or old aircraft, old cargo aircraft that they're using to ship in things like sensitive components for missiles,
1: sure,
0: et cetera, which has been going on right up until February.
1: Dr. Bruce Bechtel, we are out of time. I'm going to reserve a spot in your near future so we can have you back and talk more about this, because this is fascinating. Dr. Bruce Bechtel is a professor of political science at Angelo State University in Texas. He's also a retired U.S. Marine and former senior intelligence officer, and he has written a book called Rogue Allies. Came out last year, the strategic partnership between Iran and North Korea. Professor, thank you very much for your time, and we hope to talk to you real soon. Keep your phone on.
0: Thank you so much for having me. Have a great evening.
1: You got it. Dr. Bruce Bechtel, professor of political science at Angelo State University, and a man who knows a thing or two about North Korea. Interesting conversation. We're definitely going to have him back. We certainly ran out of time. That was a quick. I looked up and I was out of time. Holy mackerel. America at Night, back in a moment.
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1: All right, stay right there. We got lots to get to. Did you hear the story about Penn State tonight? Penn State had 14 individuals arrested in an upper-level, multi-year cocaine trafficking ring operating at Penn State University. 13 of the defendants were students. 4 are currently enrolled. They were going and traveling to New York and Philadelphia and then bringing the cocaine back to the campus to sell to the students. Parents were involved. Hazing was involved. This is an unbelievable story. We'll talk about it next half hour. And then next hour, there is a wonderful book that just came out, and they do a deep dive into what many consider the greatest art heist in the history of mankind, and that was the looting of the Cambodian artifacts that were showing up in museums in New York and in Architectural Digest magazines. And they were all stolen. It's an unbelievable story written by an author who's done a deep dive. The book is called The Man Who Stole the Gods, a true story of war, obsession, and the global art conspiracy. We're going to talk about that next hour. And then, of course, open phones. We are just getting started. Stay right here. America at Night, back in a moment.
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3: 880 Weather Watch calls for a continuing chance of showers and storms overnight with temperatures in the mid-60s and winds out of the north at 5 to 10 miles an hour. On Wednesday, we'll see a chance of scattered showers and thunderstorms with high temperatures in the low 80s and winds out of the northwest at 5 to 15. Wednesday night, a slight chance of thunderstorms with temperatures falling back into the low 60s and light southeast winds. Chance of isolated showers and storms on Thursday. More of the area stays dry. High temperature in the mid to upper 80s. Thursday night, a chance of thunderstorms and temperatures in the low 60s. Friday, we'll see plenty of sunshine as we wrap up the work week. High temperatures in the upper 80s. In the 880 Weather Center, I'm meteorologist Ray Miller. For more, check KRVN.com. Right now, it's 74.
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6: Yesterday, the Pennsylvania Attorney General made news. David Sunday on Monday announced criminal charges against 14 individuals involved in an upper-level multi-year cocaine trafficking ring operating at Pennsylvania State University, Penn State. 13 of the 14 defendants were students at one point, four currently enrolled. The network centered around two off-campus fraternities. Bulk cocaine brought to State College was cut, packaged, and distributed primarily to fellow Penn State students. To talk about it is a retired New York Police Department detective with over 27 years of law enforcement experience and an adjunct professor of criminal justice at the John Jay College of Criminal Justice in New York City. David Sarney, welcome to America at Night. Thanks for joining us.
7: Thank you for having me.
6: You know, you hear this and you recoil in horror, but the truth is, I'm surprised this doesn't happen more often on college campuses.
7: Well, they may do, but here's the situation here. What you have is somewhere along the line, law enforcement was given the opportunity to infiltrate this organization. So however they did that, could have been an anonymous complaint, which they started an arrest, cultivating confidential informants. So when we talk about these type of investigations, they start small, and then you could branch out. And this seems to be one of those cases where they were able not only to get people who were possessing it and packaging it, but they went up to the higher levels of the supplier. Hopefully they'll get on a federal charge. But you're talking about the main players, and that's usually very difficult to do. But because it was in a university and very insular, they probably worked their product production and distribution unabated because, you know, people aren't going to talk about it, but there'd always be rumors. But we have, as far as law enforcement is concerned, we have to eventually get it through some sort of investigative lead, be it a complaint or an arrest that brings up to that level.
6: Yeah, talk about this for a second. I don't know exactly how it works, but most I know is watching The Wire and some, you know, Hollywood movies, but send somebody to New York to pick up a couple of bags of cocaine is one thing, but it sounds like they were cutting it and distributing it. There must have been major weight when it came to cocaine that they were bringing back to Penn State University.
7: Well, that's the issue you're going to look at, because maybe the DEA may be involved in this, because when they're bringing that type of

0: product over interstate, you're talking about federal charges. But right now, it's pretty much situated in Pennsylvania. What you see here is when they're this saves lives also, given the fact that people buy this product and think it's okay. We don't know how far the testing was to this, what the purity was when they got it from New York and brought it to Pennsylvania, what they were cutting it with, how the production was going on that way. I mean, this is, when we talk about proactive law enforcement, this is why we investigators and cops and police do what they do, because this is a criminal element that had no care about what they did with this distribution. They were insulated as far as the university is concerned. They were buying product in New York, cutting it with whatever they do. I don't know how the level is of what purity they were receiving it in New York, and then bringing it down and lowering the purity in Pennsylvania. So when we do these cases, there's a lot more things that are done in it, because when we talk about the use of confidential informants and the retrieval of some of this product, we're testing it to see the purity of the product and other things along those lines.
1: Yeah, but I mean, they're not going to some street corner in New York or Philadelphia and buying a couple of whatever you buy. I mean, you're talking some serious weight. So somebody somewhere had to be higher up the food chain and trust these students to sort of bring this back, right? I mean, this isn't a penny ante drug deal.
0: No. Depending on the amount of product they're bringing up, right now we're not sure of what the amount of product they were bringing up, but police were able to get information to tell them that the transportation was coming from New York to Pennsylvania. So we could look at surveillance that followed them through this, and that's why there could be a separate investigation with the DEA and New York State Police, because you don't just get a kilo of cocaine from someone off the street. It had to be some sort of knowledge between the supplier and the dealers or the main players. So that's what we're looking. I guarantee you it's going to branch out to New York and look to see who the suppliers were for this, because no one's going to sell you a kilo of cocaine unless they know who you are and have some sort of rapport with you or some sort of dealings with you that they can feel that they're comfortable with that sale. And we don't know how much they're buying it for. That doesn't come out in the indictment, but we can see as this case is going forward, you'll hear about those things later on.
1: What do you make of the story where they had the pledges as part of their orientation and as part of their hazing activities sit there and bag the cocaine?
0: Yeah, and that's something that is heinous, if you think about it. They're forcing these kids who are freshmen who want to pledge into a fraternity, thinking this is okay, and then you're pretty much forced to commit crime, and that's what they were doing. So the regard that the higher level individuals in this investigation, in this circle of drug dealing, did not care what they did. So that's another aspect to this case, was something that came out of this where someone complained to their parents, and then they relayed that information to law enforcement. We don't know, but it seemed that they ran with reckless abandon, given the fact we don't care if we bring our pledges to doing something committing crime, we're just going to do it anyway. And they got away with it for since 2023. So this is something that, my son was in college. I would be disgusted and flabbergasted at the fact that some people would put their kids into this type of environment. The fraternities that you expect to do the right thing for their kids are putting them on the criminal level.
1: Yeah. Also, there's a story that there was a father involved attempting to shield and hide some of the drug paraphernalia, the drug money, and there was a father also arrested in all of this as well. So clearly, there was help from some of the adults around.
0: Oh yeah, and now you're going to look at the financial records of the father. Where is this money going to? Because you protect your son, but this is something that you don't protect. This is like I'm defending my son for bad grades or going to professor. You're hiding the criminal element, felonious actions of your son, and you're going to get involved in that. And this is the end result. And it's good that the fact that the police were able to arrest him, and now he's going to be looked at, and everything about his involvement is going to be referred to, possibly on the federal level also, because we don't know how did he get the product to that house? Was he part of the receiving of that product? Was he cutting it up also or giving them ideas? So that's another aspect of this case we're not sure of, because you don't just, this doesn't come out of the ether. These type of narcotics cases don't come out of the ether. The dealers and the producers and the suppliers have some sort of relationship, and they were able to build on that relationship to the level they had at Penn State.
1: The father who was arrested, Paul Robinson, the only non-student charged, he is the managing attorney at a Pittsburgh-based law firm, so you would think he would know better. Let's go back to the fraternity brothers who were pledging their allegiance to these two fraternities that were quote-unquote off-campus, as Penn State has said. What type of charges or what type of guilt could those pledges have to deal with? Do they have some type of plausible deniability? We were forced into this, we had to do it, or is that just, I mean, is that just sour grapes? They certainly could have walked away.
0: Well, here's the issue with that. When you're talking about the lower level, the misdemeanor, the packaging, and, you know, doing all of that, the lower level type of the drug offense, they may utilize the arrest of those people in order to flip upon the, you know, go against the others, the suppliers, and if they know the suppliers, but to the main players. So you could utilize them as part of your criminal case against the higher level because of that. You know, you don't want to always, sometimes you don't always, arrest make a difference, but, you know, if you get cooperation from these witnesses, and they are witnesses at this point, not only for perpetrators, but witnesses to criminality, you could maybe utilize them to flip upon on the higher levels.
1: Yeah. David Sarney with us, retired New York police detective, 27 years of law enforcement experience, and now a professor at John Jay College of Criminal Justice in New York City. David, you know this better than anybody. They capture this Penn State drug ring. And isn't the sad reality that the students who were using the cocaine will just go somewhere else? And while this is a terrible tragedy and they'll take down this, somebody else somewhere will fill the void and the cocaine will still flow into Penn State and or wherever else it was going?
0: Yeah, that's the thing with these type of cases. You take down one group, and then another one takes its place, kind of like a hydra with their head just popping up all over the place. What you try to do is you get the eradication of that area, realizing that, and this is where, you know, when you talk about punishment, when these people get arrested, the criminal justice system has to prosecute them to the fullest extent. So this way, it deters others from doing it. Will people still purchase narcotics from other places? Yes. But the good thing here is you stop a main supplier of cocaine to this, you know, you're even supplies of cocaine. You know, we think it's very 90s that no one does cocaine anymore, but they do. And this is a one step in eradicating the narcotics trade within Penn State. Will there be others later on outside of the university? Yes, they'll find another way, unfortunately. But it comes down to parents, you know, trying to be the shepherds of their kids, guide them to best they can. You know, drugs are not the solution. And when you purchase drugs from someone, there's no guarantee that that may be the last thing you ingest and die. So that's something you have to kind of tell that to your kids sometimes. You go, these things may seem cool in the beginning, but you never know. That one last hit may be your last on the planet.
1: Yeah, the sad reality, though, is when I was in college, even back in the late 80s, I mean, not now so much because your sphere of influence, your number of people you know decreases as you get older. But when I was in college, right, you lived on a dorm, you went to parties, and you knew who the known drug addicts were, the drug dealers were. And unfortunately, even in the 80s, you could make one phone call and really get any drug you wanted delivered right to your front door. And as tragic as that is, that's the reality of America. And even though, yes, this is good that they took down this ring, it doesn't put a dent in it. And that, unfortunately, if somebody wants to buy it, somebody's going to sell it to you.
0: And that's the issue. This is when you have a country of supply and demand. You know, cocaine, you know, people don't think about it. The big thing's been fentanyl and heroin and marijuana. Now, marijuana has been legitimized and decriminalized in many places. So that type of drug dealing has been limited. But still, people are going to get what they can get. I mean, this is, you know, this is when there's demand for it, and there seemed to be in Penn State for cocaine, they were the suppliers. They were the people who were able to get it from. And the invasiveness of that is a problem. We have to sort of, again, coming back to the same thing, you have to understand that death can happen at the one purchase that you make. And if you understand that, and we've seen fentanyl deaths at the levels in the about 7 to 10 years ago, they were so high. People got away from it and they still go back to it. Now you have carfentanyls being another issue. Everyone will, if anyone wants it, they'll get it, but you have to try to get people to stay away from it overall.
1: David Sarney, retired New York police detective, 27 years of law enforcement experience with us, also a professor at John Jay College of Criminal Justice. Professor, thank you very much for your time and good insights. Have a good night. Thank you for checking in.
0: Thank you very much. Thank you much, Steve.
1: You got it. Okay, good. Yeah, good stuff. But no, right? That's the sad reality. You know, not that I was ever into that stuff, but, you know, you didn't have to go too far to find it. You didn't have to go too far down the hallway to figure out who was doing what and what was doing and what was going on. And if you wanted it, you could get it. And, you know, there before the grace of God go any of us as a parent, right? I mean, parents send their kids to Penn State, and I know Penn State's going to take this on the chin. And people are going to look derogatory at Penn State and somehow blame Penn State for anything. And they're going to sort of, you know, circle the wagons and cover up. But the truth is, and I certainly don't know this as a fact, but just, you know, common sense would tell you that maybe not to this extent, but there's not a college campus in America where a college kid couldn't call up somebody within, you know, one or two phone calls and really get anything they wanted delivered right to their dorm room or right to their store. As a matter of fact, I was talking to a parent a year or so ago, and they were in their house. They had a boy who was about 16 years old, maybe 17. And the dad notices that the Saturday afternoon, there's a car drives by the house. The 17-year-old kid gets off the couch, runs out, talks to the car, have a nice little chat. Kid comes back into the house. The dad says, "What was that all about?" And the 17-year-old son says, "Nothing." And the dad digs a little deeper. Finally, it turns out that the 17-year-old son called up for someone to drop off some marijuana and some cannabis. And so it was an Uber for cannabis and, you know, just tapped it on his phone. "Hey, I'm home. Come by, swing by, pick me up some." And, you know, right in the middle of broad daylight, right in your home. So there, but for the grace of God, go any of us. Tragic, tragic story. So we'll see how all this breaks out. But this could have happened on any campus in any part of the United States. That is for sure. Stay right there. America at Night. Back in a moment.
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1: All right, let's go to the text line, 1-844-2-McGraw, 1-844-262-4729. This is Barb in Michigan. Gil in San Antonio hasn't called in a while. I hope he's okay. He's a real gem of a guy. Jimbo and Rich loved him. Maybe Larry did too. I like Gil in San Antonio. Yes, I do hope he is okay. Thanks for checking in. Texas checks in. You mentioned yesterday of a younger and middle-aged generations taking up granny hobbies is interesting. I can believe it. It's more beneficial than looking endlessly at the video screen. There's always a final product after each chapter, depending on the hobby. Watching videos equals nothing, but there's lost time. The new interest is somewhat in line with my thinking that listening to music publicly, except for the rednecks, is getting tired of endless, vile, acidic, thuggish, warmongering, and arrogant talk on radio and TV broadcasts. Hopefully, this trend will be something more positive. You are at the head of the pack there. All right, good. Here's another one. You sure do get your share of call-in crazies, loons, and geezers more than anyone else. Do you know why we get that? Because we don't screen phone calls. We take the unvarnished truth. We tell it like it is. Let's see here. Here's another one here. I just saw Banana Ball for the first time. Sold out crowd, 50,000 plus at Coors Field in Denver. I loved it, but I'm not a baseball guy. Is it mocking your favorite sport or building on it? Look, anytime you can get people playing baseball and getting 50,000 people to watch it is A-okay with me. I went to a Banana Ball baseball game, but I was way out in the outfield. I sort of didn't. It's kind of hard to follow along when you're way out in the bleachers. But I've watched it on TV. It does look really kind of fun, and I think they've got a good thing going. And you know, as they call it, the Harlem Globetrotters of Major League Baseball. I think it's fantastic. It's a game. It's fun. It's supposed to be enjoyable. The kids love it. I'm all for it. So I think it's a great part of baseball. So there, Banana Ball. All right, stay right there. One of the greatest art heists in the history of the world has taken place. And our next guest, next hour, has written a book about it. We'll talk about it. Our executive director is Alex Hinton. Our engineer tonight is Richard Good. I'm McGraw Milhaven, and this is America at Night on Westwood One.
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20: Florida has made its choice. I'm Lisa Lacera, Fox News. In the race for governor, Congressman Byron Donalds has gained the Republican nomination.
21: The Florida dream to us is clear. It's the promise that if you work hard, you can get ahead, own a home, raise your family, and give your kids a better shot than you had without government holding you back.
20: Donalds was backed by President Trump. He'll face Republican-turned-Democrat David Jolly in November.
22: The renewal of a hope, the belief in each other once again, the belief in something better, that we are better in this moment than where our leaders are dragging us.
20: And progressive state rep Angie Nixon won the Democratic nomination for Senate. She'll face the Republican Senator Ashley Moody in a special election for the last 2 years of Marco Rubio's Senate term. The tariffs are on hold. President Trump posting on Truth Social that he's paused the 50% export taxes against $20 billion of Canadian goods for 3 days, subject to the finalization of the documents. The tariffs are set to go into effect at 12:01 a.m. Day 15 in the trial of Lindsay Clancy, the Massachusetts mother accused of killing her 3 young children, as the defense calls more witnesses.
23: Former mother-in-law Susan Clancy called the defendant a wonderful mother, but Lindsay said she felt unwell and noticed during holidays.
24: Lindsay was struggling. We were all very concerned.
23: At one point, Susan Clancy said Lindsay was begging for help, fearing drug dependency. Later in the day, Dr. Paul Zeisel, who met with Lindsey Clancy after the murders, took the stand. He said she told him she was scared thoughts of hurting herself and her kids were at times heard outside her own head.
20: Fox's Gernal Scott, Lindsey Clancy is facing murder charges, but her defense hopes to prove she's not criminally liable for killing her children. America's listening to Fox News.
0: Cube's Big 3 season has come down to this. The Big 3 Championship is coming to Charlotte. Who will be crowned the Big 3 Season 9 Champion? 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
20: On again, off again, boyfriend of Hayden Panettiere and his brother were at the South Carolina apartment where she died over the weekend.
4: It started as an EMS call for an unresponsive person. Paramedics and firefighters performed CPR and other life-saving methods for what the officer describes as an extended period of time before calling in an official time of death. Afterwards, they escorted Brian Hickerson, Hayden's reportedly on again, off again boyfriend, out of the room with his brother, Zach. The police officer writing the report states, "I observed Zach to be very emotional while EMS were working on Hayden. Brian did not become emotional until EMS declared her officially deceased."
20: Fox's Jonathan Sarri. Panettiere's death remains under investigation. No cause of death has been released. A new study finds flight attendants and pilots face the highest risk of dying from irradiation-related cancers, even more than people working with radioactive materials. So-called cosmic radiation exposure increases at high altitudes. The study analyzed over 12 million death certificates. Flight attendants had about 50% higher odds of dying from radiation-related cancers than the general working population. Pilots had 36% higher odds. The study published this week by JAMA Internal Medicine. OpenAI has launched a version of ChatGPT for teens.
5: It's designed to help with homework rather than just providing answers. Users age 13 to 17 will automatically be placed into the new experience. It includes automatic safety settings to discourage emotional dependence and will prompt users to take a break every 90 minutes. The Wall Street Journal says OpenAI designed the service to help students think through problems rather than just providing answers.
20: Fox's Jenny Casola. I'm Lisa Lacerra. This is Fox News.
6: KRVN, the River, and Cami Country are excited to partner with the No Doubt ATV hauling system. 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Designed after the death of two farmers that were crushed when the ramps fell, No Doubt easily installs in the receiver hitch and is adjustable to fit. The ramps are attached so they cannot slip, but they flip up for easy storage. Fabricated by Big D Welding, see the No Doubt on the 75th Diamond Anniversary Drive pickup all summer long.
25: Weather Watch calls for a continuing chance of showers and storms overnight with temperatures in the mid-60s and winds out of the north at 5 to 10 miles an hour. On Wednesday, we'll see a chance of scattered showers and thunderstorms with high temperatures in the low 80s and winds out of the northwest at 5 to 15. Wednesday night, a slight chance of thunderstorms with temperatures falling back into the low 60s and light southeast winds. Chance of isolated showers and storms on Thursday. More of the area stays dry. High temperature in the mid to upper 80s. Thursday night, a chance of thunderstorms and temperatures in the low 60s. Friday, we'll see plenty of sunshine as we wrap up the work week. High temperatures in the upper 80s. In the 880 Weather Center, I'm meteorologist Ray Miller. For more, check KRVN.com. Right now, it's 74.
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1: In Alaska, Dan Sullivan going up against Dan Sullivan. I love that story. But not a lot of news coming out tonight. I guess the Florida the Senate. The big news, I guess, coming out of Florida with the Senate is that Alexander Vindman, remember him, he was the retired Army Lieutenant Colonel who was one of the witnesses in President Trump's first impeachment trial. He looks like he's going to lose to a progressive lawmaker, Angie Nixon. That's for the Democratic special primary for the Senate race. Byron Donalds looks like he is going to win the Republican nominee for Florida governor. And it looks like he's going to go up against former Republican Congressman David Jolly, who left the party during President Trump's first term. He's been a mainstay on the cable news channels, David Jolly. He is going to now win that race, and he is going to be the Democratic nominee for Florida governor. Ron DeSantis is term limited out. Ron DeSantis, say what you want about the guy, but he's a baseball guy, so he can't be all bad. So that's, I guess, the two big ones. And the other one is out in Alaska, but that's way too early. That's out on the West Coast, and those results are not in yet. So that's the big story this morning when it comes to those primaries. Stay right there. We know about the brutal genocide of Cambodia, but did you know about the art theft? Man has written a book, an interesting story about one of the great art crimes in the history of man. We'll talk about that coming up straight ahead. America at Night. Thanks for joining us.
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1: It's America at Night with me, McGraw-Millhaven, and you're in luck. We are in for a great story by a great storyteller. He's written a brand new book called The Man Who Stole the Gods, a true story of war, obsession, and a global art conspiracy. Matthew Campbell writes for Bloomberg and now has written this compelling story. Matthew Campbell, welcome to America at Night. Thanks for joining us.
18: Thanks so much for having me.
1: This is a story about Cambodian art and the fact that they've been stolen. It's an interesting vein of art. How did you get interested in this story in the first place?
18: My interest in this started kind of the way I've found a lot of stories in the past, which is just seeing a headline float by and thinking there must be more to that. And in this case, the headline, which I saw in 2019, was about a British art dealer, a man named Douglas Latchford, being indicted on federal fraud and conspiracy charges in New York relating to the sale of ancient artifacts from Cambodia. And I thought, well, that's interesting. And then when I found out that a lot of these artifacts had ended up in places like the Metropolitan Museum, I thought, well, that's very interesting. And as it happens, I live in Southeast Asia. Cambodia is in my backyard. And I was hooked from then on in, basically.
1: What's interesting about this is Cambodian art. Give us a sense of why it is so revered in art circles. Give us a sense of the beauty of it and why so many people love it.
18: Well, a lot of listeners will have seen pictures or perhaps even visited Angkor Wat in Cambodia, which is, you know, this amazing ancient site, dates to the 12th century. It's the largest religious structure ever built. It's something like four times larger than the Vatican. And it was built by something called the Khmer Empire, which is one of the great medieval civilizations. You know, you could compare them to the Maya or the Aztecs, places like that. And the Khmer were great builders and they were great artists. So they left a huge number of these very expressive stone and bronze statues, many of them life-size. They have a kind of weird emotionality to them. Like you can really recognize what the artists were trying to convey, you know, even 1,000 years later. And there is a community of private collectors and, of course, a number of big international museums who really want to get their hands on this stuff. But the problem is that was not so easy to do for a long time until a big civil war and ultimately a genocide in Cambodia made it more possible.
1: Yeah. These statues and art forms are not just statues and art forms and pieces of entertainment. They're much more for the people of Cambodia, are they not?
18: That's right. So in Cambodia, these works are revered in a kind of religious slash spiritual way. And I say slash because it's a little bit complicated. The Khmer Empire was mostly a Hindu civilization. Cambodia, like the rest of Southeast Asia or mainland Southeast Asia, is largely Buddhist. But nonetheless, this kind of reverence for these works has lasted through the centuries. So when Cambodians see them, they will often get on their knees and pray. They will leave little offerings of incense or flowers or bottles of water. There's something deep in the cultural memory there. Whereas for us, you know, in the West, they're just really beautiful and something you might, if you could afford it, want to have in your living room.
1: Yeah. The book is called The Man Who Stole the Gods. And that's where the book comes from, because these, they're not just statues. They're a form of gods for the Cambodian people.
18: Exactly. So they depict Hindu gods, you know, Shiva, Vishnu, things like that. And the way Cambodians talk about them is they will refer to them as gods or kind of avatars of gods, you know, representations of gods. So they're kind of infused with this idea of the divine for even modern day Cambodians.
1: The book is called The Man Who Stole the Gods, a true story of war, obsession, and a global art conspiracy. Matthew Campbell, the book just came out. You mentioned this Douglas Latchford, which is one of the main characters. He's British. And he stole these statues from Cambodia. How did the United States get involved in all this?
18: Well, the big reason the U.S. got involved was starting in the 70s and especially starting in the 80s, there was a big market for these artworks in the U.S. and specifically in New York City among big billionaire private collectors and big museums and, you know, places like Palm Beach, you know, the other towns and cities where the American super rich like to hang out. And Latchford was a master of taking these works, which were all looted, stolen, smuggled, and essentially laundering them onto the U.S. market, finding ways to sell them at pretty rich prices, you know, certainly in the single-digit millions by the latter part of his career, to these American collectors.
1: And so the crime was he was then peddling stolen merchandise on American shores.
18: Well, the crime comes on two levels. So initially, you know, the crime is these pieces were all looted. They were taken by, in many cases, men associated with factions like the Khmer Rouge in Cambodia. They're smuggled out of the country, and Latchford then, with false paperwork attesting to origins that were fictional, sells them into the U.S. to big collectors and museums. So the crimes, from an American perspective, start with the fact that it is a federal crime in the United States to knowingly possess stolen objects. So start there. And then you go into things like fraud. Latchford was forging documents. He was making fraudulent representations to buyers, to banks, to other counterparties to give these works a kind of paper trail that was fake. So in the end, when he was indicted, it was largely on fraud charges related to the way he had structured these transactions.
1: What's interesting about this Douglas Latchford, I mean, what a character this guy turns out to be. He was doing this for some 40 years, was he not?
18: More like 50, actually. So he was born in 1931 in Bombay, as it was, in British India. He comes to Thailand in the 1950s in a place that was totally different from what you would think of as Bangkok today, which is this global megacity. You know, it was really the back of beyond at that point. And he built a business over time dealing these artworks internationally. He was a really eccentric guy. An important part of the story is he was gay. And Bangkok in the 60s and 70s was a much easier place to be, you know, openly-ish gay than New York or London would have been. But over time, he became the global authority on these artworks. If you wanted them, whether you were the Metropolitan Museum, whether you were a billionaire collector with a home to decorate in Palm Beach, Latchford was the guy.
1: So he had to live in these two different worlds then, or three different worlds, I guess, or four different worlds.
18: several different worlds. Yeah, and actually a criminologist who studied his case refers to Latchford as what's called a Janus figure. He had one face, you know, like the Roman god, facing up to the illicit source, you know, to the looters in the field who were smashing up ancient sites and ripping these things out, sometimes even with dynamite. And Latchford's other face was down, you know, to literally Fifth Avenue, to, you know, cocktail parties attended by some of the wealthiest and most powerful people in the world. He was the node or the nexus between those two worlds.
1: Yeah. It's looking at these statues, they seem to be very heavy, very awkward, and very cumbersome. How does one steal one? I get stealing a diamond ring. You put it in your pocket or your something, right? But these are huge statues, very awkward, and in the middle of remote Cambodia. It must have been some logistics to get it out of there in the first place.
18: Well, not just remote Cambodia, but active war zones. So the Khmer Rouge began their insurgency in the late 1960s. They ran the country for 4 years from the mid to the late 1970s, and then they became guerrillas again all the way until 1998 when Pol Pot died. So Cambodia was one of the most dangerous, most violent places anywhere in the world for about a 30-year period. There were landmines everywhere. Fighting could break out at any time. And you have these looters amid all this danger going into ancient sites to rip stuff out. And yes, as you say, some of it is huge. Some of these pieces weigh a ton, 2 tons. They had to get them out with, for the smaller pieces, you know, shovels and chisels would do it. But later on, particularly in the 1990s, it became industrial. So they were using dynamite, using construction equipment to tear these things out of where they came from. A lot of them were kind of architectural features. Like there, we have cases where an entire span of wall would be sheared off the side of a temple, broken into pieces, and shipped on trucks over the border and into Thailand. So this was a very sophisticated, very large-scale operation, which took a lot of people and a lot of effort.
1: The Man Who Stole the Gods, a true story of war, obsession, and a global art conspiracy, Matthew Campbell talking about it. How did you go about, okay, so you saw the headlines, you saw the story, you started to scratch, you started to dig. How did you dive into this? Where'd you go?
18: Well, I always start stories the same way, which is with the open source record. So in this case, by the time Latchford was charged and then subsequently, there were 4 or 5 different legal proceedings in the U.S. relating in one way or another to this. And federal legal proceedings particularly throw off all kinds of documents. They're fantastic. And so you read everything. And every time you see a name or a place in those documents, it goes on a list. And in the end, I had a list of something like 200 names of people who were associated with this case in one way or another. And you start working through them and, you know, hope they'll talk to you and hope they'll give you more names and build a cycle, a kind of self-reinforcing loop that allows you to eventually put this all into a dense timeline. But, you know, one problem was Latchford died in 2020. So by the time I started working on this in earnest, he was not someone you could talk to. And the other was a lot of people who'd been associated with him over the years do not want it known that they were associated with him. So I kept encountering this kind of specific amnesia where people would, you know, claim to have had very little to do with him when in fact I knew they had.
1: Yeah, which is really interesting because when you talk about stolen art and stolen art dealers, it's often not a lot of people are banging on your door to help answer your questions. And this is one of the rare stories where we actually find out where stolen art ends up, right? We normally never know where things once stolen from the Louvre end up.
18: That's right. So if you think of kind of great cases of art theft, a lot of them are mysteries. Like the famous the heist of the Isabella Stewart Gardner Museum in Boston, which a lot of listeners will have heard of. We have no idea where those pieces went. But in this case, it was kind of obvious in some situations because they were in museums. And museums publish catalogs. They put their collections online. You can go see them. So that was one source. But with private collections, it's a lot harder. And the investigators, both in the U.S. government and working for the Cambodians over the years, had to come up with all kinds of creative ways to track where these pieces had ended up. Sometimes literally because a picture had ended up in a magazine. and you could trace a picture from the magazine to the ultimate buyers. That's what they had to do.
1: Yeah, so it was more or less of a needle in a haystack, in a sense. I mean, it was just,
18: exactly.
1: It was just lucky that you pulled on a thread and then all of a sudden the whole story came.
18: That's right. And then, but even when you do locate them, you then have to be able to make a case legally that these are stolen goods and they should go back where they came from. And that, under U.S. law, is quite difficult. You need to document where they came from. You need to document when they were removed. And, of course, you need to show where they're located now. So there was a huge amount of detective work that went into this.
1: Matthew Campbell, our guest. I want to get into the Met next segment. Matthew Campbell, the author of the book, The Man Who Stole the Gods, a true story of war, obsession, and the global art conspiracy. Who is Bradley Gordon?
18: Brad Gordon is a really interesting character. He was a lawyer, just kind of a normie corporate lawyer who ended up in Cambodia for kind of complicated reasons, working for an investment fund there. He'd gone to Harvard Law, worked for, you know, big international law firms. But he was hired in 2012 by the Department of Justice to look into historic looting in Cambodia because they needed someone on the ground who could kind of interact with the U.S. legal system. And Brad took on what he thought would be a pretty limited, pretty straightforward assignment and became obsessed. He became fascinated by the idea of these looting networks and by the question of how this massive crime had been pulled off and who was responsible. So, you know, I'm always interested narratively in people who kind of go beyond their brief, you know, people who are given a task or an assignment and find it takes on much bigger proportions. And in Brad's case, this whole thing kind of took over his life, and he couldn't stop thinking about it. And actually, 10-plus years later, 15 years later, he can't stop thinking about it. So he became obsessed with the problem of solving this mystery, of unraveling what had happened.
1: That's a good place to stop. Matthew Campbell is our guest. The book is called The Man Who Stole the Gods. It is considered one of the best books so far of 2026. It came out just a few weeks ago and getting a lot of attention out there. Matthew Campbell, The Man Who Stole the Gods. America at Night, back in a moment.
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3: Weather Watch calls for a continuing chance of showers and storms overnight, with temperatures in the mid-60s, and winds out of the north at 5 to 10 miles an hour. On Wednesday, we'll see a chance of scattered showers and thunderstorms, with high temperatures in the low 80s, and winds out of the northwest at 5 to 15. Wednesday night, a slight chance of thunderstorms, with temperatures falling back into the low 60s and light southeast winds. Chance of isolated showers and storms on Thursday, more of the area stays dry, high temperature in the mid to upper 80s. Thursday night, a chance of thunderstorms and temperatures in the low 60s. Friday, we'll see plenty of sunshine as we wrap up the work week, high temperatures in the upper 80s. In the 880 Weather Center, I'm meteorologist Ray Miller. For more, check KRVN.com. Right now, it's 72.
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6: It's a story, a true story of war, obsession, and global art conspiracy. Matthew Campbell has penned the new book from Random House, The Man Who Stole the Gods. Matthew Campbell, let's talk about this Cambodian art form in a sense, because beloved around the world, but what was it about the American art scene? What was the spark? Why did it become popular here in America?
7: Well, I always go to pop culture because it's a very easy way to understand how the world is changing. And if you look back to like the 50s, early 60s, Americans had no real engagement with Southeast Asia. I mean, the only movie or kind of pop cultural product I would think of was something like The King and I, you know, the film and the musical.
6: Sure.
7: And then in the late 60s, that changes utterly. One reason it changes is, of course, the Vietnam War, which makes that part of the world a lot more relevant to Americans. And the other is kind of a cultural story about the 60s. So, you know, in the late 60s, you have the Beatles going to India to learn to meditate with the Maharishi. You have the rise of transcendental meditation as a kind of trendy thing. You have the foundation of the Hare Krishna movement, which, as I always like to point out, was not founded in some Himalayan ashram, but actually started on the Lower East Side of Manhattan. So, like, there's this cultural interest that starts to bubble up in Hinduism and Buddhism in the quote-unquote exotic East. And what we know about culture is it always bubbles up to the rich. You know, things that start as kind of edgy and independent and organic become coveted by the people with money. I mean, that happens over and over and over again. And so by the late 70s, early 80s, you have very wealthy people in America who are interested in this part of the world and want to acquire these objects.
6: Hmm. Interesting. How many statues are we talking about that were stolen in one way, shape, or form?
7: Well, we don't totally know. One reason we don't know is we don't understand the denominator. So Cambodia has thousands of these ancient Khmer Empire sites. You know, Angkor Wat is just one of many. And they were not comprehensively surveyed before the looting began taking off in the early 1970s. So we don't know how many were there to begin with. But best guess, we're certainly talking thousands, if not more, of these works, which were hacked out of ancient sites and smuggled abroad.
6: All right, so it's one thing when stolen art ends up in someone's home in Palm Beach or someone's home in Aspen. It's another thing when they start showing up at the Metropolitan Museum in New York. How did the famous art museum end up with stolen art from Cambodia?
7: This is kind of an amazing and forgotten story about New York and American culture in general, and it starts with

0: the man named Thomas Hoving, who was one of these great 20th century characters. He was the director of the Met beginning in the late 1960s. And he came into what he saw, I think correctly, as kind of a fusty, old-fashioned institution. The board would meet over dinner in black tie. The museum was dark and kind of conservative and staid. And meanwhile, outside the door, the 60s are happening. The world is being turned upside down. So he wanted to revolutionize the museum. And what he did was actually so dramatic and so enduring that a lot of what we associate now with museums in general, he invented. So something like the idea of a blockbuster exhibition, that was something he came up with. The idea of corporate sponsorship of museum shows, that was something he came up with. So the institution was totally unrecognizable by the time he was done with it. And Hoving really wanted the Met to respond to what the public was interested in. And as we were discussing earlier, by the 70s, the public has this fascination with Hinduism, with Buddhism, with the quote-unquote exotic cultures of Asia. So he set about trying to acquire these pieces. He hired a new curator for that part of the collection, gave him a big budget, and said, "Go find the best works you can."
1: And so, unbeknownst to him, they started buying stolen merchandise. What I mean, there's no, there had to have been some type of policies in place, some type of checks and balances. I find that hard to believe that there weren't any checks and balances.
0: Well, who knew what when is an interesting question, and in many cases, a legally complex one. The Met would say that when they did buy these works, they received assurances they were legitimate. We can debate what legitimate would mean. But we now know that Latchford, the dealer who was responsible for many of these sales, was systematically forging the documentation and giving these objects a paper trail that was totally fictional. And certainly the critics of the Met and of other collectors and museums would say, it was very convenient that no one ever bothered to scratch at these documents even a little bit. It wouldn't have taken much to understand that this was fake, this was fraud, that it was all made up. But, people didn't know or they didn't care to know.
1: It's interesting because once something's hanging in the Met or on display at the Met, it becomes more valuable, which then in turn makes more stolen items more valuable, which in turn makes them, right? I mean, it's a self-fulfilling prophecy. The Met contributes to the deception because they're creating more value for these statues.
0: Of course. So, what's the best way to raise the value of artworks? Well, having a big museum show is a great way because that's kind of a stamp of approval from the gods of culture, if you like. And if you're Douglas Latchford, and specifically the market you really care about is super rich Americans, well, a lot of super rich Americans live within a 10-minute walk of the Met on the Upper East Side of Manhattan. So if you can say, "Look, walk over to the museum, look at all the stuff I put there, pieces that came from me," not only have you convinced them that these pieces are valuable, that they're worth having, you've also convinced them that you're the person to buy them from.
1: And Doug Latchford not only sells some to the Met, but also gives some to the Met again, right? Sort of like a loss leader. Hey, I'll give you this. You put it on a display. You'll be my advertising for me.
0: Exactly. He made a number of donations to the Met. He also made some donations to the British Museum in London. And if you're a dealer, that's fantastic marketing, because it will say in the museum there will be a little card that says donated by so and so. So if your buyers can go see that, they're even more convinced that you're someone serious, someone who's a connoisseur, and someone you should do big business with.
1: How many, any other museums than the two you mentioned had these stolen artifacts on a display?
0: They were all over the place. And actually, the investigators working for the Cambodian government have a list of dozens of institutions around the world. A big one was the Norton Simon, which is in Pasadena outside Los Angeles, which has an incredible Asian collection. The Denver Art Museum had a lot of these pieces. The Asian Art Museum in San Francisco has been a big acquirer of these pieces over the years. And on down the list. So we're talking about globally dozens of institutions. Internationally, a big one was the National Gallery of Australia, which also had to give back some of these works ultimately.
1: And then, but again, back to that point, then the museum earns cachet when they have some of these Cambodian artifacts on display. That then puts them on footing with the Met, which creates more of a market for these things. I find it hard to believe that they keep on going after these artifacts and no one scratches the surface to say, hey, wait a minute, they just magically appeared. I mean, where was Cambodia? Nobody was ringing the bell saying, wait a minute, hold on a second, where are these things coming from?
0: Well, in Cambodia, for much of this period, people were pretty busy killing each other. You know, this is a country that was completely convulsed by war for 30 years. So, you know, recovering these stolen works was not a huge priority. But I do still find it completely staggering that you would have these periods where literally, I'm not exaggerating here, on the front page of the newspaper would be reports of the latest savage battles in the Cambodian Civil War. And then on the front of the arts section would be a review of some new museum show of these amazing statues from Cambodia, which no one had ever seen before. It would have taken a staggering level of ignorance or indifference for people not to make the connection.
1: Yeah. And this Doug Latchford was the through line through all of this.
0: That's right. He was the guy. So beginning in the late 1960s, all the way into the late 2010s, you know, he was active until 2018, 2019. He was a constant in this business. If you wanted artworks from this war-torn part of the world, you know, a place that had experienced a genocide, he was who you got them from.
1: This Bradley Gordon, who was hired to sort of investigate all of this, did he ever come in contact with Douglas Latchford, and what was that situation like?
0: So Gordon and Latchford never met in person. They did speak on the phone, I think, only once. Gordon only came into the story in 2012, so you know, quite late from Latchford's perspective. But Gordon has gotten to encounter Latchford in a different way, which is through kind of a complicated series of events. After Latchford's death, the Cambodian government got access to all of his records. This was part of a deal they made with Latchford's daughter, who was the heir to his all his assets. And so Bradley Gordon has spent the last 5+ years up to his eyeballs in all of Latchford's correspondence, all of his photographs, all of his inventories, his emails, trying to document everything that he facilitated the sale and theft of, and then track where it's all gone. And it's kind of the work of a lifetime. I mean, Brad has, it's him, it's a team. They will be working on this for years and years, and they will not run out of things to do.
1: Mm. What does the Met say? Did the Met give back the statues? Was the Met somewhat, when this all came to light, it seems like they were a little slow on the uptake, so to speak.
0: Well, the Met has given back a number of these pieces. We're at over a dozen now. A couple of them were voluntarily, but mostly these have happened as a result of deals with law enforcement. So, you know, the way this tends to work is the Department of Justice, who do investigate these antiquities trafficking cases pretty vigorously, they will approach you, you know, or you will approach them because you think they're going to approach you. That's what happened with the Met. You know, and they will say, we think there are problems with this list of objects in your collection. We would like you to hand them over to us so that we can give them back to their rightful owners, you know, in this case, the people of Cambodia. Or we can do this a harder way, in a more adversarial way. And at that point, you know, for most institutions, for most collectors, it's kind of an IQ test. You know, take the deal. Don't go up against the U.S. government. But not everyone does take the deal. And sometimes it takes, you know, tough negotiation, or sometimes it takes litigation to get to a point where works get returned.
1: Hmm. Matthew Campbell, the book is The Man Who Stole the Gods, a true story of war, obsession, and a global art conspiracy. Two more questions here, and we'll let you go. The book is considered one of the best books of the year so far in 2026. And that is, if you walk into the Met today, will you be able to see stolen artifacts from Cambodia?
0: Well, if you walk into the Met today, you would certainly see works that the Cambodians would say were stolen and smuggled. You know, the Met would disagree with that characterization. But, you know, it's important to remember that as far as the Cambodians are concerned, there was never a legal channel for taking these things out. You know, there's no kind of quote-unquote legitimate market in this kind of art, according to the Cambodian government. You know, the Met, based on their own legal arguments and their own research, say, no, you know, according to U.S. and international law, this is okay. But look, let's put it this way. The works you would see in the Met, or frankly any other American museum from this part of the world, were not removed in documented excavations where everyone had signed and stamped permits from the government. I mean, they were hacked out and smuggled. The question is whether that hacking out and smuggling is illegal under U.S. law.
1: Interesting. How many statues have been returned to Cambodia over the last number of years now because of all these efforts?
0: We're at several hundred. There are more coming all the time. You know, there's just a recent announcement of another return of a couple of pieces from the Met. And in fact, there have been so many returned that if you go to the National Museum in Phnom Penh, the place is bursting. It's filling up with all these returned works, and they're going to have to figure something out to, you know, create either a new wing or a new institution completely. So it's a problem, though. It's a problem that a product of how successful they've been.
1: Yeah, Matthew Campbell, the book came out last month, maybe in June, so it's been a couple weeks. What's been the reaction since the book has come out?
0: The reaction's been really encouraging. You know, I think this is in some ways kind of an obscure topic. You know, who wants to read about stolen statues from a country that, you know, a lot of people would struggle to find on the map? But actually, so many of us have been to museums. So many of us love museums. You know, the Met gets something like 7 million visitors a year. This is a mass industry. And I think I certainly, before I got into this topic, would go into a museum and not really think about, well, okay, how did this get here? You know, how did this thing get from whatever it is, a cathedral in Italy, you know, or a Roman ruin in Turkey? How did this get to New York or London or Chicago? I mean, that must be an interesting story. And it turns out that story is an epic all its own. So I've been really heartened by the reaction as people do ask those questions and engage with the book more deeply.
1: No, it's a great point. Matthew Campbell, the man who stole the gods, right? We never thought about where the diamonds came from. We never thought about where the statues come from. And so once you sort of wait a minute, hold on a second, how did this end up here? And why are the feet missing? And where is the rest of the body? And all of a sudden, statue robbers and thieves and international art thefts, and you start to pull that thread, as we said, and it becomes a heartbreaking story for a country who's had their gods stolen from them when it's all said and done.
0: Yeah, it's really interesting what museums tell you and what they don't. So if you go to a museum and look at anything, not just Asian, whatever, any object from anywhere in the world, there will be a little card that tells you something about where this originally came from, maybe, and how it was used. You know, what does this tell us about the culture that it was created by? But like everything in between is not on the card.
1: Mm-hmm.
0: You know, it's they're skipping maybe 2,000 or 3,000 years of history. Well, how on earth did this get here?
1: Yeah.
0: And I actually think museums would be a lot more interesting if they did tell you more about that.
1: That's a great point. We'll leave it there. The book, Matthew Campbell, the author of the book, The Man Who Stole the Gods, A True Story of War, Obsession, and a Global Art Conspiracy. Matthew, thank you for a great hour. Good luck with the book tour, and we look forward to talking to you down the road.
0: Thanks so much.
1: America at Night, back in a moment.
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1: Hey, we are officially out of time. 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We get plenty of texts, plenty of phone calls, and of course, your phone calls. It's America at Night. Lots to get to today. And we'll do that all next hour here on America at Night. Lots to get to, including some primary results. Looks like Debbie Wasserman Schultz has held on to her new district, and she won the primary down in Florida. Lots more to get to with those primary results. We'll talk about that coming up next hour. And, of course, your phone calls. America at Night, right here. Our executive director is Alex Hinton. Our engineer tonight is Richard Good. I'm McGraw-Milhaven. This is America at Night on Westwood One.

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7: A reprieve for our neighbors to the north. I'm Sue Guzman, Fox News. And the United States and Canada have reached a last-minute deal to delay 50% tariffs on $20 billion worth of Canadian imports. President Trump announcing the move buys time now for more negotiations and avoiding, for the time being, another strain in the tense relations. Florida's race for governor is officially set. Fox's Kristen Goodwin has the story.
8: Congressman Byron Donalds winning Florida's GOP gubernatorial primary.
9: My administration will be guided by 3 pillars: making Florida accountable, achievable, and most of all, affordable.
8: Donalds, who is backed by President Trump, defeating challengers, including Florida Lieutenant Governor Jay Collins. He'll face former Representative David Jolly in November.
10: Voters are desperate for change. We are believing in each other. Folks, I am begging you right now, believe in something better.
8: Jolly, a former Republican, defeating several challengers to secure the Democratic nomination for governor. The two are hoping to succeed term-limited GOP Governor Ron DeSantis. Kristen Goodwin, Fox News.
7: Mixed signals coming from the White House on the status of talks between the U.S. and Iran.
11: President Trump has announced there are no talks or conversations going on or scheduled with the Islamic Republic of Iran. The naval blockade remains in full force and effect. The Hormuz Strait is open and operating. All water mines have been removed or detonated. That is very different than this from the envoy Jared Kushner.
12: The conversations between the U.S. government and different areas of the Iranian government at all areas is probably more robust than it's maybe ever been.
11: From Monday to Tuesday, we've gone from the most robust talks that there have ever been to all the talks are off until further notice.
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13: Cube's Big 3 season has come down to this. 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Who will be crowned the Big 3 Season 9 Champion? 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
7: Day 15, in the trial of accused child killer Lindsay Clancy, the Massachusetts mother accused of murdering her three young children, Fox's Brian Yenis is in Plymouth.
16: Over the last 2 days, the defense has put Lindsay's mother and Lindsay's former mother-in-law on the stand. They say Lindsay sought help and voiced her concerns in the 3 months before she killed her three children. Lindsay's mother says over-medication made her condition worse. She was prescribed over a dozen medications, including antidepressants, anti-anxiety and sedative pills that made her suicidal and think about harming her kids.
17: She said that she couldn't remember anything. The medication was pretty much just destroying her mind, and it wasn't her.
16: The prosecution says Lindsay Clancy was sane when she killed her kids and knew what she was doing was wrong. While questioning Lindsay's mother-in-law today, prosecutors said her symptoms did not appear until 5 months after her son was born. Too late, they suggest, for a postpartum illness.
7: Clancy could face life in prison if found guilty or committed to a psychiatric facility if found not guilty. The planned makeover of an historic building in Washington can proceed for now. The latest from Fox's Lisa Lucero.
18: A federal judge has ruled paint tests on the 19th century Eisenhower Executive Office Building, which sits next to the White House, can go ahead. President Trump has suggested the building be painted as part of his effort to renovate and beautify the nation's capital. The proposed paint job has alarmed preservationists, architects, historians, and others who say granite is not meant to be painted and the paint could trap moisture and degrade the stone. But the judge ruling the plaintiffs, which include cultural preservationist groups, had not shown the minimal paint test plan would cause irreparable harm. They had sought a temporary injunction and a restraining order to stop the Trump administration from conducting the tests and other work on the building. Lisa Lucera, Fox News.
7: I'm Sue Guzman. This.
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20: 880 Weather Watch calls for a continuing chance of showers and storms overnight with temperatures in the mid-60s and winds out of the north at 5 to 10 miles an hour. On Wednesday, we'll see a chance of scattered showers and thunderstorms with high temperatures in the low 80s and winds out of the northwest at 5 to 15. Wednesday night, a slight chance of thunderstorms with temperatures falling back into the low 60s and light southeast winds. Chance of isolated showers and storms on Thursday. More of the area stays dry. High temperature in the mid to upper 80s. Thursday night, a chance of thunderstorms and temperatures in the low 60s. Friday, we'll see plenty of sunshine as we wrap up the work week. High temperatures in the upper 80s. In the 880 Weather Center, I'm meteorologist Ray Miller. For more, check KRVN.com. Right now, it's 70.
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0: All right, welcome back. It's hour number three. Phone numbers are as follows. 1-844-2-McGraw, 1-844-262-4729. Those are the phone numbers. The phones are open now. We have a couple lines open for you right now. We also have the text line that is open, and we'll get to some voicemails a little bit later on in the show. 1-844-2-McGraw. We love first-time callers, and we usually bump those guys to the front of the line. Never take any, never screen, never have, never will. That's why you get the unvarnished opinion of America. It's not through a filter. We don't have any algorithms. We don't shy away from people who like the show or dislike the show, or call it as you see it. Give us a call, and as long as you keep it pithy, and if you keep it clean, we will certainly get you on. So there you go. Hey, we got some news tonight. Tonight was midnight. The United States was set to impose a 50% tariff on Canada on tens of billions of dollars of select Canadian exports, including Tony was not going to be allowed to call in from Canada. There was going to be a trade. There was going to be a tariff on him, and we were not going to be able to talk to Tony. However, shockingly, President Trump walked right up to the line, and just moments ago, President Trump said that he is delaying the 50% tariffs on the billions of Canadian imports after the two countries apparently reached a last-minute deal hours before the sanctions were to go into effect. The announcement, which Donald Trump made on his social media platform, buys time for more negotiations and avoids, for now, an already strained relationship between Canada and the U.S. He writes, "I have paused the 50% tariffs against Canada. They were scheduled to kick in tomorrow for a three-day period. Based on the fact that Canada and the U.S., subject to the finalization of documents, have a deal." He wrote that 2 hours before midnight. If they had gone into effect, Trump's import taxes would have hit Canadian projects ranging from hockey sticks to tongue depressors and so many other things. The political impact would have been bigger than the economic one. Canada has threatened to retaliate with any new tariffs with levies of their own. And you're off and running with a trade war. And you and me are the losers in all of that. So hours before set to go into effect, President Trump has backed off for a three-day waiting period. We'll see what happens there. Also, in other news, President Trump is working feverishly. He's enlisted a team of 250 workers on this ballroom. They're working 20 hours a day, 7 days a week, to try and get the ballroom up and running. And the argument to the Supreme Court is it's already it's more than halfway done. You can't stop now. The ultimate in asking for forgiveness than asking for permission. You got to hand to the guy. I don't know if I would have had the guts to tear down the East Wing and build it as I wanted it without anybody saying anything. So we'll see how all that works out. ABC is suing the FCC, accusing the agency of infringing on its First Amendment rights. The interesting thing about that is that there is an FCC commissioner who has said, let me see if I can pull the quote up here. She says that she strongly supports ABC, and she's proud of somebody finally showing courage against the government pressure. That's a FCC communications commissioner, which I thought was kind of interesting. So ABC suing the FCC, infringing on their First Amendment rights. We'll see how all that plays out. In other news, bond yields jumped as the prospect of higher oil prices from the conflict in the Middle East. Borrowing costs are going higher, multi-year highs in several countries. Let's see here. What else is going on? Texas Tech has begun using artificial intelligence to cut out materials that touch on subjects like sexual orientation and gender identity. because you certainly don't want to read a textbook in the university about sexual orientation or gender identity. One of those popular classes when I was in college was human anatomy, right? Wasn't it human sexuality, right? That was one of those where they talked about all that sorts of stuff. I mean, that's where you go to learn about that stuff. So that's interesting about Texas Tech. Palm Beach International Airport is no longer called Palm Beach International Airport. It is called the Donald J. Trump International Airport there in Palm Beach. And what else is in the news? Let's see here. Anything else in the news worth talking about? That's about it. That's the news of the day. 1-844-2-McGraw. 1-844-262-4729. It is election day. It's primary day in a number of states, right? From Alaska to Florida, too, right? Two, one on the East Coast, one on the West Coast. And the big news is the Florida Senate race. Alex Vindman is going to lose. He was the one who was known, the Ukrainian who was vocal against President Trump during the first impeachment in his first term. State Representative Angie Nixon. She is a progressive firebrand. She's the one who defeated Alex Vindman in that Democratic primary. And then the Senate governor's race is going to be interesting because that is going to be Byron Daniels is going to win the Republican primary. And then David Jolly, former congressman, turned talking head. Switched parties, became a Democrat, and is now going to lead the Democratic Party to try and become Florida's governor. And the Alaska race, too early to tell. So no results coming in from Alaska. So we'll just have to wait and see. 1-844-2-McGraw, 1-844-262-4729. Tony got a reprieve. You were going to be tariffed and not allowed to on the show because we were going to have to reciprocate with other tariffs. But, Tony, you got a three-day reprieve. Thanks for calling America at Night.
1: Yeah, I got a three-day reprieve. That's interesting. I don't know. We don't understand this tariffing stuff because it's actually hurting the United States as much as it's hurting Canada. We have the two greatest trading partners in the entire history of commerce. That is the history of Canadian and American transactions across that border. Sounds political to me. I basically think that Trump wants the Keystone Pipeline extension out of Alberta right into Dakota, and I would agree with Trump on that. I think that Canada has to sort of free up its mineral deposits, certainly its oil, and it's got to give our young people jobs. Like, you know, I'm not into this green scam thing. You know, like I always tell people that believe in the green scam. So listen, you know, we got this thing called a tree. It absorbs carbon dioxide, and it produces oxygen through photosynthesis. Just learn your grade 10 chemistry and biology, and you know, you'll see that it's the cheapest way to generate a clean planet. Plant trees, don't cut them down, and you know, reduce your consumption. It should help the planet. You know, the planet's about 5 billion years old. It should stick around, certainly longer than you and I, McGraw. But I don't know. I think the fact that you have to put up with some great callers out of California like David, I think you're going to have a shorter lifespan because certainly going from Gary, I think Templeton or something to Curt Flood, and not knowing why Curt Flood was a great institution in the United States. You know, I believe that he had like 17 seasons of 300 hitting. He had, I don't know how many gold gloves. He was a great player as a player, but you know, not just a great Cardinal, but an icon player in terms of defense. Not too many could play like Curt Flood, but he was known for the reserve clause, which reserve clause means simply that you cannot leave because you're under contract and we could keep you and until we're done with you. So he challenged that, and you were right, 100%. Like you are, like I said last time, you know, chicken nuggets to the people that don't listen to you. But like I said, your analogies are great. You're usually right when you were on Trump. But I'll get back to Flood. he lost, like you said, he lost in the Supreme Court of the United States. But of course, that decision turned against their owners, because the rest of the league and a very strong union, as you said, decided, well, if you're not going to let us go after our contract and you're going to keep us sort of enslaved, then we're going to sit out the season. And of course, free agency was around the corner, and then you got the free agency of Catfish Hunter, Vida Blue, Reggie Jackson, and all this sort of stuff. But, you know, David, learn your history before you pontificate on the terrible people cutting down the redwood forests. Like McGraw said, if you are the owner of land under our legal system, you have the right in common law to abuse or use your property. That's one thing I learned in law school. You can abuse your property and still be not charged with anything. You can abuse anything you own. You know, get with it, man. If I want to cut down the forest, that's the way it goes. But you know what,
0: Tony
1: McGraw, you put up with a lot of people that, like, I cannot tolerate, because I would not have your patience. Because I love talking to you, even though we never agree on everything. You know, like I say, I always call you the limousine liberal who loves Trump.
0: And, yes.
1: You know, people think that you, like, when you defend the principle that a president can change something, and we have multiple presidents that did this, only one got approval, which was Truman. Truman, like he was.
0: All right,
1: not,
0: all right, Tony, Tony, Tony, was, Tony, Tony, Tony, Tony, I'd listen to you for hours, but I'm a slave to the clock. I got to take a break. Last comment, 30 seconds, go. He's gone. All right. I want to give him the last word. All right. 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I love Tony. He needs to take a breath every once in a while. Oh, boy. All right. Stay right there. America at Night. Back in a moment.
2: Give McGraw a piece of your mind. Call now. 844-262-4729.
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0: All right, text messages. That same number gets you in a text. Here's one from Illinois. U.S. capitalism has made the richest middle class in the world, the envy of the whole world. Remember the reaction of the thousands of people who came to the World Soccer Championships. They couldn't get over the wealth of America. You know as well if you've traveled anywhere. And all this talk about affordability never seems to get around to how Biden took our inflation up to 21%, and we never recovered from that. When President Biden left office, inflation, the consumer price index, was at 3%. It peaked at 9.1% in June of 2022. That marked a 40-year high, driven mostly by all that post-pandemic supply chain constraints and all that type of stuff. So it was what he took over in, what would that have been, January of 21? And it shot up to 9.1, but when he left, it was at 3%. President Trump took over when inflation was at 3%. Inflation is now, the last consumer index number was 3.4%. So it's high. Inflation has gone up 0.4% in the time that Biden has, at the time that Trump has took over. Average price of gasoline, it peaked at $5. Around that same time, June of 22, due to the post-pandemic demand, and of course, when Russia started to invade Ukraine, that shock to the system. When President Biden left office, it was $3.12. Today, a gallon of gas nationally is $4.07. So that would be more than President Biden. Those numbers don't make me a liberal. They don't make me a conservative. They don't make me a progressive. Doesn't mean I like AOC any more than everybody else. It just means those are the numbers. Let's go to Eduardo in Tampa, Florida. Eduardo, welcome to America at Night.
19: Yeah, good evening. I want to mention a story I heard on the L.A. radio. This happened in L.A. They were doing street takeovers, doing donuts. This year, there's been 90 complaints. There's been groups that break away from these street takeovers and go into auto zones. They went into two of them over the weekend. So where are the parents of these people? Even in Chicago, 15 kids were arrested because they went into the Chicago Congress Theater. That's already a closed theater. This is ridiculous. Where are the parents?
0: Yeah, that's the question they've been asking since I was in high school. Where are the parents? You know, can't watch the kid 24 hours a day. You know, 16, 17-year-olds go out, say they're going to a party, and they end up going to a rumble or a drag race. I mean, this has been going on, since Natalie Wood in Rebel Without a Clue. I mean, that's, you know, kids will be kids. That's what they do. These street takeovers, I mean, they're scary videos, but they seem to be happening. They seem to be happening all over the country.
19: Right. Yeah.
0: Yeah.
19: They put them on social media. Yeah.
0: Yeah. Yeah. And they become a thing. No, I agree. I mean, they're scary. They're ridiculous. But you know, when you and I were that age, chances are, Eduardo, you probably would have gone to one, and I probably would have gone to one, right?
19: Yeah. I mean, I grew up in the hood. I had street gang members when I went out to play with the honor roll. The Catholic squad friends that I had, and I had a good mother and a good father.
0: Yeah, but you probably would have gone, at least seen what the donuts were all about, wouldn't you?
19: Sure.
0: Yeah.
19: Yeah.
0: We're all guilty in some way, shape, or form. Youth is wasted on the young, Eduardo. Thanks for checking in. All right, stay right there. We got lots more to get to. We got Tim in Boise. We got Danny and Rolla who wants to chime in, tell me all the things I've said wrong tonight. We also got a whole host of voicemails to get to and a bunch of emails and text messages to get to. Stay right there. America at Night, back in a moment.
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0: 60s, and winds out of the north at 5 to 10 miles an hour. On Wednesday, we'll see a chance of scattered showers and thunderstorms with high temperatures in the low 80s and winds out of the northwest at 5 to 15. Wednesday night, a slight chance of thunderstorms with temperatures falling back into the low 60s and light southeast winds. Chance of isolated showers and storms on Thursday. More of the area stays dry. High temperature in the mid to upper 80s. Thursday night, a chance of thunderstorms and temperatures in the low 60s. Friday, we'll see plenty of sunshine as we wrap up the work week. High temperatures in the upper 80s. In the 880 Weather Center, I'm meteorologist Ray Miller. For more, check KRVN.com. Right now, it's 70.
1: Weather. The Great Plains depends on 880 KRVN Lexington.
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4: All right, from the text line, I was listening to your show earlier this evening regarding the stolen artwork and the book. What was never addressed was that the people stole the artwork, because they don't agree with the art. Thank you for your attention to this matter. No, I don't think the art was, maybe there was somebody who had a philosophical or religious objection to it, but most of the art was stolen by thieves so that it could be sold on the open market. He wouldn't destroy it. You would sell it to make money. So the art thieves weren't into some type of political point. They were trying to rob the art to make money to sell it in other places. I think that was the point of the story. Tim in Boise, Idaho. Tim, welcome to America at Night. Thanks for calling.
5: I'm the first time caller.
4: Love to hear it.
5: And I'm going to give you a scenario, but don't mock the alligator till you cross the stream.
4: All right.
5: Democrats win House and Senate somewhere in January, February, they will impeach Donald Trump. Down the road, they'll impeach Vance, who's the president, the Democrat Speaker of the House, and they'll pass bills on us that we wish we never had.
4: Well, there's only one small problem with that, scenario. And that is, let's assume that the House does take over into Democratic hands. The Senate would have to vote 2/3 to convict. And I don't think, no matter how well the Democrats do in the fall elections, they're not going to get 66 or 67 senators. So the Senate will never convict. So I think President Trump's relatively safe.
5: Now, you know how we're going to solve that thing with Iran?
4: How's that?
5: Let Dirty Harry go over there. He'd take care of it and it'd be ended real quick.
4: Charles Bronson has passed away, but it's a great idea, though.
5: I mean Clint Eastwood.
4: Oh, Clint Eastwood, okay.
5: Dirty Harry, yeah. He'd have went over that 44 and said, this is the way it's going to be or else.
4: It's a good idea. I'll send it up the flagpole, see if the White House agrees. Hey, Tim and Boise.
5: Thank you.
4: Thank you for checking in. Danny and Rolla, try and beat that call, Danny and Rolla. Welcome to America at Night.
6: Well, I think Tony was spot on, not only on the law, but I think his name was David, the guy that called about the redwoods. He said something about trees that lived for 600 to 800,000 years. I sent you a text right after he said that, because depending on the species, they lived 2,000 to 3,000 years. Yeah, it's a lot longer than you or me, but it's not 600 or 800,000. But anyway, Cardinals won 3-0.
4: Cardinals making their move. Yeah.
6: Yeah. Yeah. And they won several series recently.
4: I know there are people who keep thinking they're out of it, but they're hanging around. I mean, I'm looking at the wild card standings right now. They're 3 games out. Padres won tonight. So they're 4 games behind the Phillies, who are the second wild card spot. You know, I mean, stranger things have happened.
6: I got one other thing for you.
4: Yeah.
6: You were talking about, well, the numbers are the numbers. Well, Sam Clemens said a very famous quote, there are lies, damnable lies, and statistics. So, yeah, you can say those are the numbers for one day. But if you look at the broad spectrum over the course of their

0: terms, prices are lower under Trump than they were under Biden.
1: Whoa. No, what are you talking about? What's cheaper? I'm sure there are some things that are cheaper today than they were 2 years ago. But overall, inflation is higher today than it was when he took office.
0: We the last I heard, we were about 2.4, and that's incredibly low, and it's a lot lower than Biden. But
1: the last numbers came out, they were 3.4%.
0: I thought it was 2.4, but no, I could be mistaken.
1: It's 3.4%. The U.S. annual inflation rate over the 12-month period is down from June. July, the last numbers were 3.4%. It was 3.5 in June. Now it's 3.4. When Trump took office, it was at 3. Now Biden, it was up around 9. A year into his deal, but I mean that, you know, sure, blame Biden, but there was also a lot of things beyond his control. That was the bounce back from the pandemic and Russia invading Ukraine. There was a gas shortage and a gas issues that had to be sort of worked out. But when he left office, it was at 3%.
0: Well, let me ask you this: you said that about a gas shortage. I'm old enough to remember.
1: There was a gas disruption because of the war. Yeah.
0: Yeah, but here's the thing. Biden destroyed our reserves to basically win an election, and then they found out that he had scrambled eggs for brains, so he had to drop out. But the last person that did that gas shortage deal was Jimmy Carter. And I can remember, I wasn't old enough to drive, but I remember seeing on TV cars lined around the block.
1: Yeah.
0: And that was a manufactured shortage. So I think that Trump, I mean, when you have Iran that's on the brink of having a nuclear weapon, those guys are crazy enough to use it. So I don't like the fact of how long it's drawn on, but I do still think it's the right move.
1: I don't agree or disagree with you. I'm not saying either or. I'm just saying that it is what it is. Inflation is higher today than it was when Trump took office. There are legitimate reasons for it. There are not legitimate reasons for it. Make your own conclusion. But the texter was saying that it was. I was giving context to the guy's comment. That's all. I wasn't saying one thing or the other. Those are the facts. And
0: have a good night, brother.
1: Thanks.
0: I appreciate you.
1: Thanks, Danny. I was just regurgitating the facts. That's all. You can interpret them any way you want. You can justify them any way you want. You can spin them any way you want. Those are the facts. That's all I was saying. All right. Let's get to, I like Sherry in Fredericksburg. Let's not make Sherry wait. Sherry in Fredericksburg, Texas. Sherry, welcome to America at Night.
2: Thank you, McGraw. Listen, I'm a fan. I'm a baseball fan. My kid was real good at it, and he did all the towns and stuff around here locally, but got some high awards and things.
1: Sure.
2: But last Friday, I wanted to mention this. This isn't about my son, but this is two brothers. They were the first time in the major league game. It showed their anxious parents and everything. The first one hit it out of the ballpark, McGraw. Parents went crazy. Then the second brother got up to bat, and he did the same. And it, again, it showed the parents. You got to find out who those guys were if you want to. I didn't want to let a lot of time go by because it was just this last Friday. And
1: it was the one guy, George Lombardo, right, made his major league debut, and he hit a home run. While his younger brother made his debut with the Florida Marlins, and the younger brother hit a home run in the minor leagues when the older brother hit a home run in the major leagues, and it was both of their debuts.
2: Yes, you saw it then.
1: Yeah.
2: Oh, good.
1: Yeah.
2: Wasn't that neat?
1: That's why baseball is so good. because the stories like that, right? I mean, that was brothers will, no matter what happens from here on in, they both hit a home run on their major league, on their, you know, one was majors, one was minor league debut. It's such a great story. Yeah.
2: Yeah, it was. Yeah, good. I'm glad you saw it.
1: Sherry, thanks for the phone call. Appreciate it. All right, let's go to the, let's go to the phones. Last night we had on the author of the book, The Nerd Reich, and John wants to talk about it. John, what do you think?
3: Hey, that author you had on mentioned right-wingers, Thiel and Musk, but you didn't talk about George Soros et al. Those guys that are left-wingers that have been out there playing all the economies against each other, making big bucks, and he didn't mention that. I don't know why. Why do you think that is? Because he's from California? Who knows? Thanks.
1: He was very critical of Gavin Newsom, our guest last night. I think he didn't mention George Soros because George Soros didn't make his money in the tech sector, and the book was about the Silicon Valley tech giants. George Soros made his money all sorts of ways. Wasn't he a hedge fund guy? excuse me. But I don't think he made his money with the tech, and I think the book was based on tech. And he was very critical of Democrats not calling out the tech giants because the Democrats want their money just as much as the Republicans. But I think George Soros, as well as he didn't mention the Koch brothers, right? The Koch brothers, I think, made their money in oil. So the you know, when people make the boogeyman out of George Soros or they make the boogeyman out of the Koch brothers, they're not techies. So I think that's why they were left out of the conversation. But I thank you for the phone call. Roy in Oregon. Roy, good evening. Welcome to America at Night. Roy, you don't have a Roy? Roy in Central Oregon? How about Joe Marie? Joe Marie, what do you got for us?
4: There's too much electricity. We're electrical beings, so we've become that from getting exposed. So they talk about, like, everything going out, you know, no electricity. The whole planet just goes dark. And we would die. It would be a painful death because we're addicted to electricity. It's in our bodies. And then I'm just on the thing with, don't go, I mean, if people just use electricity instead of gobbling up the whole thing, you know, that's that song, you know, just eat one bite. Don't eat the whole pot. So electricity is a problem, and the kids are sick from it.
1: That's why you got to wear that tinfoil hat. You wear the tinfoil hat, that protects the electricity from invading your body. You know, wouldn't you love to have a weekend? You know, they have all this like donut day and wear your hair long day and sneaker day. And wouldn't you have a day where you were not allowed to use electricity the whole day? You were not allowed to use electricity. I don't know. I mean, You couldn't, right? I mean, not everybody could do it because for all sorts of reasons. But wouldn't you love to try and have a day where you used no electricity? I wonder how that would work. Well, how could you do that? You couldn't. You'd have to, I don't know, you'd have to eat something that wasn't, I don't know. I don't think you could survive a day without electricity. Because how would you eat something? It would be in the refrigerator. You'd have to take it out of the refrigerator. Then you have to get some ice, right, and put it in a cooler. But the ice would have been made by some type of electricity. So I don't know. I don't know if you could actually live a day without electricity. Think about that for a second. All right. Did you find Roy? Richard, did you find Roy? All right. Let's go to Roy in Central Oregon. Roy, what do you got?
5: You all fired up last week about going to see the making of Rocky. Watched or listened to the whole show. You didn't say a word. Must be a reason behind that one.
1: Thank you for calling me out, Roy. After the show Friday night, I went home and I turned on Rocky 1, and I watched it and I fell asleep halfway through it just as he was getting to the workout scenes. I then woke up Saturday morning and finished watching Rocky. And when he's yelling Adrian at the end, I cried. I cried. It was such a good movie. It really does stand the test of time. But you can certainly tell I then went down a deep rabbit hole all weekend long, all Rocky stuff. The movie that's coming out in November is called I Am Rocky. And it is the story, the docudrama of the making of Rocky and how Sylvester Stallone, struggling actor, couldn't get an audition, couldn't get any parts, decides to write the script and then tries to sell it. And they don't want him to play Rocky and the trials and tribulations to then make the movie and turn it into the best movie of 1976. And of course, right, one of the great movies of all time. It's a love story. It's a down on your luck, good hearted man who has been beaten back by life and through a quirk of fate gets a shot at the title. And he just wanted to prove that he wasn't some bum from the neighborhood, that he was somebody. And watching it now all these years later, I mean, I've seen it, I don't know how many times, but all of us, none of us want to be a bum from the neighborhood. All of us want to be seen. All of us want to feel we have some type of value. And that's what Rocky did. That's what Rocky touched on. All of us are Rockies. All of us have been, kicked to the curb. All of us haven't been given any respect or grace or honor or people have walked by us and haven't seen us. We want to be seen. We want to be heard. We want to, right? And Rocky had a good heart. A good heart. And all he wanted to do was be standing at the end. And then he would have known he would have won. And so even though Rocky didn't win the match, he actually won in the end because he succeeded. His goal was to stand there, be there at the end. Ain't going to be no rematch. Don't want one. It was the best. So no, I didn't mention it because I didn't mention it. There was no ulterior motive. America at Night, back in a moment.
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11: All right, we'll leave on this note. Frank Beard, the longtime drummer for the legendary rock band ZZ Top, has died. According to the Fort Bend County Medical Examiner, Frank passed away on August 17th at his Texas ranch with his family by his side in hospice. By the way, those people who work for hospice, there's a special place in heaven for those people. The cause of death has not been disclosed. Frank Beard, the longtime drummer, his name was Beard, but he didn't have a beard. The only member of the rock group ZZ Top that didn't have a beard, but yet name was Frank Beard. So, sad news. Passing of a rock legend. Passing away at the age of 77. We've had a string of those the last couple of days, right? All right, that's going to do it for us. Everything on the show turns into a podcast. And you can find the podcast where all fine podcasts are found. 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If you missed something, you want to see it again. 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We thank you, as always, for listening in and chiming in. The voicemail is on, so if you want to call in and leave a voicemail, 1-844-2-McGraw. Until then, our executive director is Alex Hinton. Our engineer tonight is Richard Good. I'm McGraw Mulehaven, and this is America at Night on Westwood One.
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7: It's primary night in Florida. I'm Ted Lindner, Fox News. Florida voters have chosen their Republican and Democratic nominees in several key races. Fox's Kristen Goodwin recaps it for us tonight.
8: President Trump backed Congressman Byron Donalds, winning Florida's GOP gubernatorial primary. He'll face former U.S. Representative David Jolly in November. Jolly, a former Republican who switched parties, winning the Democratic nomination for governor. Both are vying to replace Republican Governor Ron DeSantis, who is term limited. Progressive state Representative Angie Nixon winning the state's Democratic Senate primary. She'll take on incumbent GOP Senator Ashley Moody in November for the chance to serve out the final 2 years of former Senator Marco Rubio's term. Moody, who secured the Republican Senate nomination, was appointed to the role by Governor DeSantis when Rubio became Secretary of State last year. Kristen Goodwin, Fox News.
7: Primary voting in Wyoming and Alaska happening as well. The United Arab Emirates say their defense has detected 2 ballistic missiles coming from Iran, but the IRGC has yet to claim responsibility. Fox's Jonathan Hunt.
9: 2 ships hit and those 2 missiles directed at the UAE. So it shows that Iran is still ready and able to take offensive actions if it wishes to. The president, meantime, came out swinging, posting to Truth Social, quote, "There are no talks or conversations going on or scheduled with the Islamic Republic of Iran. The naval blockade remains in full force and effect. The Hormuz Strait is open and operating. All water mines have been removed or detonated."
7: U.S. Special Envoy Jared Kushner is in the Middle East as well. President Trump saying Tuesday is delaying 50% U.S. tariffs on $20 billion worth of Canadian imports after the 2 countries reached a last-minute deal hours before the sanctions were to go into effect. The president making the announcement on his social media platform. 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
7: Opening statements in the social media addiction trial against Meta underway in California. Fox's Claudia Cowan in Oakland.
12: Meta's legal team arrived here at federal court to defend the company behind Facebook and Instagram from allegations that it deliberately makes products addictive to children. California Deputy Attorney General Megan O'Neill began her opening statement saying Meta's business model is to, quote, hook the users, hold them for as long as they can, harvest their data, and then hide the truth from the public. A coalition of 29 states accuses Meta of using features like infinite scrolling, personalized recommendations, and constant notifications to keep young users coming back, even as the company knew about the potential for serious harm, including anxiety, depression, and sleep problems.
7: Meta, denying any wrongdoing, said they stand behind their designs and they feel as though they have enough restrictions for teen users already. The defense team for Lindsey Clancy is arguing the mom cannot be held responsible for her three children's deaths because of her mental state. But prosecutors claim Clancy planned the killing. Psychiatrist Dr. Donald Condi responding to doubts the prosecution raises that Clancy never reported hearing voices till the day of the murders.
13: Ms. Clancy reported she was worried that her children would be taken away from her. Perhaps by the Department of Children and Families, if she reported very severe symptoms.
7: Clancy had claimed she heard voices telling her to kill her children and herself. Clancy could face life in prison if she's convicted or could be committed to a state psychiatric hospital if the jury finds her not guilty. And Liberia has agreed to accept up to 1,200 third country deportees from the United States. The deportees will be received within a year, with the first group of 20 expected this Thursday. The 1,200 deportees will include Africans as well as nationals from North America, South America, and the Caribbean. I'm Ted Lindner. This is Fox News.
14: The 880 Weather Watch for South Central Nebraska and North Central Kansas calls for some cloudiness in the region. Also, some shower and storm activity. Better chances do come in Nebraska. Lows will make it down into the 60s in most areas. Wednesday, any showers in Kansas end early. Continued chances for a few showers and even a couple of storms, especially before noon in Nebraska. Highs range from the low 80s in Nebraska to the upper 80s to low 90s in Kansas. Wednesday night, slight chance for showers and storms across the entire region before midnight. Lows fall into the low to mid 60s in most areas. Then a slight chance for showers and storms redeveloping mainly in Nebraska on Thursday. From the 880 Weather Center, I'm Phil Jensko. For more, check KRVN.com.
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0: This is Lee Habib, and this is Our American Stories, the show where America is the star and the American people. Samuel Bellamy was a pirate who operated off the coast of New England and throughout the Caribbean. Later known as Black Sam, he became one of the wealthiest pirates before his untimely death in 1717. Here to tell the story is Ashley Lubinsky. She's the former co-host of the Discovery Channel's Master of Arms, and she's a frequent contributor here on Our American Stories. Take it away, Ashley.
1: When one thinks of pirates, images of Johnny Depp in eyeliner and dreadlocks tend to come to mind. But the history is far more complicated than that. In fact, one pirate from the early 1700s is considered far more Robin Hood than Jack Sparrow. But perhaps that too is romanticized lore. This story actually begins at the end. In 1984, an American underwater archaeologist named Barry Clifford discovered a shipwreck not too far from the Massachusetts coastline.
2: There was a story here that was much more valuable than any of the artifacts. You know, of all the treasures in the world, it's the only documented pirate treasure, period. All of the treasures that we've heard about, you know, in the Caribbean, it's not pirate treasure, Spanish galleons. This is real pirate treasure. This is the stuff that Robert Louis Stevenson wrote about. It's the stuff that I dreamt about.
1: And the shipwreck was actually only under 14 feet of water and 5 feet of sand. A year later, the ship's bell was recovered, and the bell had the name of the ship on it, so it made this the first fully authenticated pirate ship from the Golden Age that was found in North America. The ship's name was the Wooda, and at the time of its sinking, it held the largest pirate prize with treasure that was weighing about 5 tons, and that included indigo, precious metals, and tens of thousands of pounds of sterling. The Wooda sank one fateful night on April 26, 1717, after it capsized during a nor'easter, which drove the boat onto a sandbar by Wellfleet, Massachusetts. Just after midnight, the masts broke, and according to first-hand accounts from the few survivors, the dozens upon dozens of cannons on the ship helped rip through the deck, driving the Wooda down into 30 feet of water, and with it, 146 men.
2: And the moon cussers showed up the next day. These are people who cursed the moon because they wanted things dark so that they could rob ships that came ashore.
1: It was not the only ship to go down that night. Its sister ship, the Marianne, also wrecked. In total, 2 survived the Wooda and 7 on the Marianne. The captain, though, went down with the ship. Captain Samuel Bellamy is known as one of the wealthiest pirates in recorded history. Black Sam, as he was called, was known for his long black hair and an odd sympathy and generosity to those he captured. Well, as generous as a pirate can be. In the 1 year he was a pirate, he and his crew captured over 50 ships. Known also as the Prince of Pirates, Bellamy's life actually began in service. Born in Devon, England in 1689, Bellamy initially sailed for the British Royal Navy. And according to lore, while he was in Cape Cod, he had an affair with a woman named Goody Hallett. And this woman also would be a historical figure in her own right and earn the moniker the Witch of Wellfleet. There are several stories that exist as to why Bellamy left her for a life of piracy. One being that he was looking for treasure to better their life together. Another was that she was already married and he had to get out of town. Regardless, after Bellamy left, Hallett gave birth to a child who did not survive the night due to choking. Despite the fact that this was an accident, she was charged with murder and thrown in jail. Although she constantly escaped, and then after she escaped so many times, they let her just go out during the evenings, and she would wander the beaches at night, as some say, looking for Captain Bellamy, and gaining her nickname in the process. Bellamy left Cape Cod in early 1716 with his crew. He was initially more of a treasure hunter, and he was in search of an infamous treasure that was supposed to exist at the bottom of the ocean in South Florida from a very famous sunken fleet. But they quickly turned to piracy and joined the crew of Benjamin Hornigold and his second-in-command, Edward Teach, who's better known as Blackbeard. Not long after, though, the crew voted Hornigold and Teach out of command, electing Bellamy as the new captain. He quickly captured other ships, and in spring of 1717, he captured his prize, the Wooda Galley, when sailing through the Windward Passage. The Wilda was originally a slave ship built in England 2 years prior. It was 300 tons and 102 feet long and had 18 guns and could reach speeds of 15 miles an hour, which doesn't seem like a lot today, but back then was quite significant. It began its voyage in the Atlantic slave trade, selling a total of 312 enslaved peoples before its capture. Bellamy chased the ship for 3 days, and he only had to fire one shot for the captain to surrender. As an award for the captain's lack of resistance, Bellamy actually gave him one of his other ships. He would not stay captain long, though, as he was killed in that fateful storm that took down most of his, what was actually a pretty diverse crew.
2: A third of these people were of African origin. They were black. And some of them were being elected by predominantly European crews as officers and even captains on board slave ships. We have absolute proof of this. But a third of the pirates in the golden age of piracy were of African origin, most of whom were former slaves.
1: The nine survivors were captured and prosecuted in Boston. Involved in the trial was actually none other than Reverend Cotton Mather, whom a lot of people know better for his involvement in the Salem witch trials. Of the nine, two were pardoned because it was believed they were forced into piracy, and six were hanged. And then there was a 16-year-old boy who they believe was sold into slavery. In total, around 104 bodies were found washed up on the shore after the wreck. And the governor of Massachusetts was concerned about looting, so he sent his own captain and cartographer, whose name was Cyprian Southack, to salvage what he could. There, Southack created a map. And what's neat about that is the map is the same one that Barry Clifford used in the 1980s, and that would be what he would follow to find the remains of the ship. And this ship is one of those ships that has an incredibly ugly past, especially with the slave trade, but briefly sailed for one of the most notorious pirates in history.
0: And a terrific job on the production, editing, and storytelling by our own Greg Hengler. A special thanks to Ashley Lubinsky, the story of Samuel Bellamy, here on Our American Stories. 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
0: This is Our American Stories. In 1913, the 16th Amendment was passed and Woodrow Wilson became president. But tragedy also struck the Great Lakes. Here's our own Monty Montgomery with more on that event.
8: In 1679, the Great Lakes were changed forever for the first time as LaSalle's Griffin departed from port, becoming the first ship to ever sail on the Great Lakes. And in 1841, the lakes were yet again changed when the Vandalia set sail, the first propeller-driven ship to do so. An industry took off, and by 1913, the Great Lakes had become a major and still-developing transportation hub. Here's Rick Mixter of Lake Fury with more on that.
9: In 1913, we're talking about a mix of different types of transportation on the lakes. The sail was still somewhat viable. Most of those old sailing vessels, the schooners, had been turned into barges and were being towed by the more efficient steamers that didn't have to wait for the winds to be correct. But there were no highways at that time, so everything had to be moved, especially these amazing commodities we have on the Great Lakes. Coal, iron ore, grain. All of this stuff was moved in huge amounts, bulk amounts, on these freighters and barges. You know, there were literally thousands of ships on the Great Lakes, hundreds that were regularly being used, many that were also laid up. It would go by the flow of how much iron ore needed to be moved, or later in the season as you got the grain cargoes coming in, the coal that had to be stocked up for the winter time. So you'd see more ships come out. And many of those ships weren't in perfect condition. They were whatever could float. They could get these cargoes in before the lakes froze up, and then all that commerce stopped. There weren't a lot of safety regulations. I mean, the ultimate safety is in the captain himself. He makes the call that will bring his ship and his crew in. Every one of the captains on the Great Lakes are the most experienced meteorologists. I would replace anyone on television with a ship captain because their lives literally depend on their ability to be able to read the storm. But there were bonuses and incentives that sometimes helped to fight against that common sense that put many of these ships on the bottom.
8: And on November 6, 1913, those incentives were working against the better judgment of many captains trying to get one last run-in before the end of the season. For a large storm was brewing on the Great Lakes, a storm that would go down in history as the Big Blow, or simply, the 1913 storm.
9: The 1913 storm is one of the few storms where we had a dozen ships lost with all hands. Everybody vanished. We don't see that very often on hurricanes, much less on the Great Lakes. And we also had storms and especially snow that paralyzed many of the largest cities on the Great Lakes, including Cleveland. So now couple that with the fact that today we're still missing three of those wrecks. We don't know where they're at. That leads into an amazing story that I think it still is interesting to tell today. The 1913 storm really started off of Lake Michigan, and as it swept up, it devastated two wrecks that were there. The Louisiana, which was actually a vessel that made it into the safety of Washington Bay on Washington Island, and it met up with the Halsted that had already been pushed ashore. And the crew would have been fine, except some kind of a lantern or something fell over to cause a fire on board, and they had to abandon ship. So the Louisiana burned right to the waterline right there as one of the first casualties of the 1913 storm. Then just north of there, that's where the Plymouth vanished with seven lives, being towed by a very underpowered tug. The Plymouth was one of the vessels that was empty when it was lost. It was going up to the Straits of Mackinac to pick up a cargo of cedar posts, and it was pulled by a very small tug called the James Martin. There was a bunch of legal disputes that were happening with the company that was actually ordering the logs, the Hubel Company. This was to the point of them actually libeling the ship, meaning they put a lawsuit against the Plymouth, and the only way to protect it, to make sure that they wouldn't be scuttled for insurance or somehow damaged, you know, to protect their interests, they moved an undersheriff who became a U.S. Marshal, and Chris Keenan came on board the ship to guard it. They were towing from Menominee, and they got up around the islands when the storm hit. And it came out of the south at first, so they moved around St. Martin's Island and had dinner there and basically had everybody aboard the Plymouth where there was more room. And once the storm exposed their safe harbor, where now it's coming out of the north and starting to build to 60 miles an hour, they all jumped onto their respective ships, and they asked Keenan if he wanted to come on board the tug. And he thought his chances were better on the Plymouth. He said, no, I'll stay on board this. He knew the ship had been rebuilt. It had just been recocked. They really thought, because it was larger, that that would be the safer vessel. But as they pulled through the straits and they got just below Poverty Island, a massive storm hit them at 60 miles an hour. The tugboat had to order the schooner to drop its anchor, a 3,000-pound anchor, to lock it into place so they could take off and reach safety. There was just no way they could pull through those waves. Afterwards, they came back to find the Plymouth, and they found nothing. But later on, a bottle washed ashore in Manistee, and eventually Chris Keenan's body. The bottle spelled out exactly what had happened during that horrible storm.
8: And the message in the bottle was written by Keenan, the unlucky marshal.
9: He wrote, Dear wife and children, we were left here by McKinnon, the owner of the Tug Martin. He never said goodbye or anything to us. Basically, they laid out that they lost another man during the night, and that the Hubel Company owed him $35. So it was this note of just tragedy, of this despair of being lost, but also enough to tell his family, hey, by the way, Hubel owes money.
8: And as it turns out, messages in bottles weren't that rare in 1913. Or the stuff of urban legends.
9: If you think about it, in 1913, there was no radio, there was no way to get a message out, and many of them had obviously galleys on board that would have bottles, and mustard bottles have been used, pickled bottles have been used, but certainly wine bottles too have been used to put these messages in. And many times they'll put who's on board. Sometimes they would put, you know, we're disappearing forever, and a goodbye to their family. And we also saw, you know, blame in some of them as well. But during the 1913 storm, at least four messages came ashore, and the majority of them were found to be not real. The one that came from the Plymouth, though, was written on a coal receipt that was actually from the coal company that gave coal to the Plymouth. So it lent a lot of authenticity to it. It also, when the family saw it, they really believed it was Chris Keenan's handwriting as well, except for a bottom part that had been written by another crewman, and he had noted in there, I felt so bad that another man had written this for me. So this is one of those true notes that came out, and really an eyewitness account from, you know, 12 ships that vanished without any kind of a survivor. This was the voice that they finally got from what exactly happened during one of these devastating sinkings.
8: But the storm wasn't yet done.
9: All of a sudden, the storm rushes past that lake, goes all the way up into Lake Superior. That's when it sinks the H.B. Smith. It puts the Turret Chief ashore. The L.C. Waldo was also pushed ashore on Keweenaw Peninsula. And the Leefield was lost with all hands up by Pick Island. The biggest story on Superior at the time was the H.B. Smith. The Henry B. Smith was a large freighter, one of the largest lost in the big storm. Captain Billy Owen was in Marquette. The legend in all the newspaper articles that I've read said that Billy Owen had been criticized for having late cargoes all season. And if you read the stories coming out of Marquette, it really kind of plays out that Owen was furious when the iron ore froze because of a rain mist ice storm that kind of came in and froze all of the iron ore into the cars that they, the captain ran out and said, you've got to, you know, heat up those cars, actually put flame to the train cars to get that cargo into his boat. And then when the storm hit, he ordered to have the Smith to be literally tied to the dock so that they could withstand the storm and still take the cargo so he could get it down in a timely manner. Now, people do talk nowadays that maybe most of those stories weren't true, but there were a lot of boasting headlines about how he feared no storm and took off without even battening down all of his hatches. And as soon as the big snow squall came in, the ship vanished. And we didn't find it for nearly 100 years.
0: And you're listening to Rick Mixter tell the story of the 1913 storm that took down a dozen ships. When we come back, more of Rick Mixter on Our American Stories.

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9: The 880 Weather Watch for South Central Nebraska and North Central Kansas calls for some cloudiness in the region, also some shower and storm activity. Better chances do come in Nebraska. Lows will make it down into the 60s in most areas. Wednesday, any showers in Kansas and early. Continued chances for a few showers and even a couple of storms, especially before noon in Nebraska. Highs range from the low 80s in Nebraska to the upper 80s to low 90s in Kansas. Wednesday night, slight chance for showers and storms across the entire region before midnight. Lows fall into the low to mid 60s in most areas. Then a slight chance for showers and storms redeveloping mainly in Nebraska on Thursday. From the 880 Weather Center, I'm Phil Jensko. For more, check KRVN.com. Right now, it's 71.
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0: And we return to our American stories and the story of the 1913 storm. When we last left off, the storm had laid waste to Lake Michigan and Lake Superior, and had already sunk many ships, including the barge Plymouth and the large freighter H.B. Smith. Let's return to the story.
12: After ravaging Lake Superior, the storm would soon turn to Lake Huron, where the bulk of the ships sunk in the storm would meet their ends. One ship that did not sink, though, was the H.B. Hawgood, with Ed Canabi at the helm.
16: Ed Canabi was a local guy from the Thumb who basically got sick of farming and went on board the ships and moved very quickly up to wheelman. I lucked out. I mean, as a journalist, you know, you start, you know, going through the storm itself and then trying to hit all of the anniversary newspapers. And that's where I found Ed, was, you know, during the 50th anniversary and then the 60th anniversary, there were stories about this one guy that was part of the storms. But when I called him, his daughter told me that he had had a stroke and that he really probably didn't remember much about it. But she thought that he, you know, it'd be worth a try. So when I went to go talk to him, he was very, very hard of hearing. And I had to, you know, I was shouting questions to him. And finally, his daughter had to shout, tell him about the storm. And he told such a riveting story that the hair on my arm stood up straight. So he was at the wheel when the H.B. Hawgood is going up and down the lakes. If you read the

0: difficult part in the storm, and they would head back down the lake and then just keep trying to keep their nose into the wind as best they can until the storm was over, hoping that it would, you know, eventually fade out. Well, this storm went 60 miles an hour for 16 hours straight. So back and forth the H.B. Hawgood went until finally they got to the bottom of the lake and the captain ordered them to turn around again. He could see the lights of Point Edward. He knew he was close to Port Huron going into the St. Clair River, but he was not going to turn around.
1: Kanabe had other ideas. Here's Ed with what he did instead.
2: He says, we've got to go into the deeper waters. And you're into the wind. That's when I really got scared. I thought to myself, oh no, you don't. Not as large as a wisdom. And I threw the ship out of control.
0: They literally pitched it up on the beach near where a hotel was. So out of all of the ships that were lost during the 1913 storm, it was good news for the H.B. Hawgood to be so close to civilization. That wasn't the case for many of the other ships.
1: Like the Charles S. Price.
0: The Price had gone up and it had gotten the storm and somehow turned turtle. And the air that was still inside the vessel allowed it to float. So the bow was floating, but the stern was dragging on the bottom in about 70 feet of water. And it wasn't hard to see this giant, what looked like a whale of a black bottom boat out there. And the newspapers guessed for days on exactly what freighter it was. And they couldn't get out there because the storm was still kind of brewing. So as it calmed down, they finally hired a diver named Baker to go down there. And he dove down and realized that it was so murky because of the storm-tossed waters that he couldn't see. So he felt the letters, and it was Charles S. Price upside down that he felt. He came back on board and wouldn't tell them the name until he got paid. That's how much he trusted the newspapers. The ship itself, we still wonder what happened. But as we look at the course of the H.B. Smith, and we look at several other ships that survived the storm by turning around, as they turned around, if they were iced or heavy on top of their decks, which we've seen many big storm victims, especially from 1913, we've seen frozen pictures of the ice that's accumulated on the decks, making them very, very top heavy, regardless of the cargo that's below it. And as they try to make that turn to try to, you know, as they run out of the lake and they want to come back down again, they make that turn, they expose themselves to winds that will push these long, thin ships over. And that's what we think might have happened, that it might have tried to turn, and as it tried to turn, it rolled right over. We also know from the eyewitness accounts that there were 35-foot seas that were there. So add in a top-heavy vessel that was never designed to carry that much ice weight on top, and a wind and waves that were banging off of each shoreline in confused directions, and it could be easily imagined that one of those freighters would flip over. And the Price actually did. It sat there and floated forever, and it floated for over a day, and many newspapers got pictures of it, and then it slowly sank down to the bottom, so they always knew where the Charles Price was.
1: The Price was just one of the many ships that sank during the 1913 storm. In total, 12 ships would end up on the bottom of the Great Lakes, and countless others like the Hawgood would be beached and battered on the shore. The storm was a truly horrific event.
0: The legacy of the storm is that over 250 sailors lost their lives, and the reality is that without radio or without, you know, really good accounts of who was actually on board these ships, there's times when sailors would just jump on board and there would be no real, you know, real record of them being on. So we'll never know the exact amount of people lost or the names of everybody who was lost, but to think of it in the terms of 250 sailors, that's 200 families that didn't have loved ones that came home from that storm. It was devastating to them. And then add in the devastation that was felt by towns like Goderich, where most of that destruction, especially those human bodies, came ashore. It was horrible for them as well. And the pictures of the long funeral marches that would go to the grave marker that's now in Goderich, you can imagine what that must have felt for them as well. The headlines and the stories that came out of there and the eventual stories that would be generated from those later on also add to the magnitude of what that storm was. It was one of the

0: worst, and in many cases called the king of storms on the Great Lakes. So it probably will never be equaled. We now have better weather forecasting. We have satellites that fly over the top of the ships. We have communication via satellite and via radio. It's just amazing what that technology is like today in forecasting. But we still have people that will try to better the lakes. You know, there's always that one that believes that they can get in. Fortunately, with our 1,000-footers, they're a lot less susceptible to the waves. But you'll be surprised that, you know, even the biggest of all freighters, including the Edmund Fitzgerald, were lost just because the captain made a bad call. Nothing can be built that would withstand the fury of the lakes when they get their very worst. And unfortunately, that's what happens in November as those lakes start to cool off, and that warmth from the lakes meets the cold Arctic air. We get horrible snowstorms and we get winds that just tear at ships in every direction and change on a dime. And that could happen again tomorrow. There's still so many clues out there. And every time a ship is found, we start to add another chapter. So I don't think the final chapter has been written on the 1913 storm. It's over 100 years old, but we're still discovering new things about it. And that's what makes it exciting.
1: 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He also told the story of the wreck of the Edmund Fitzgerald, which was riveting. And it's the rest of the story from the song you'd heard, and the real story, the Gordon Lightfoot song, of course, and one of our other really good water disaster stories, one of our best, is also, of course, the sinking of the USS Indianapolis, the worst naval disaster in American history. Mixter, by the way, you can find his work at lakefury.com. Listen to his podcast. And my goodness, it was a perfect storm. You had the frozen ice formations on the deck of the ships, 35-foot seawalls coming at them, and, of course, the wicked winds. 12 ships down, all hands lost, 250 souls lost. The story of the 1913 storm here on Our American Stories.
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1: This is Our American Stories, and we tell stories about everything here on this show. And our favorites, well, they come from you, the listeners. And up next, a story from a listener named Richard Muniz. Today, he shares with us the story of an unforgettable night that changed his life when he was working in law enforcement. Take it away, Richard.
11: I need to tell you, I'm probably the last person in the world who was cut out ever to be a cop. I took my degree in astrophysics. And right there, that means you're not this rough, tough individual. You know, you're very much intellectual. However, let me tell you how astrophysicists got their jobs. They didn't go to the help wanted sections, they went to the obits. The year I graduated, no one wanted to lay down and die. So, you know, right there, I have a problem. Further, Uncle Sam started sending me a letter saying, hey, you know, it was nice enough to give you student loans and stuff like that. Now it'd be nice enough if you started paying that back. So I had to find a job. Now, I started looking around. Fortunately, I'd taken a lot of classes in psychology and sociology and stuff like that. And I was always somewhat interested in police work. So I went down to our local police department and they were hiring. I put in an application. I tested for the position and they did a background check and all that stuff. And I figured, yeah, it'll be a cold day and you know where before they ever call me. Well, guess what? About 3 months later, they called me. Said, hey, are you interested in coming aboard? I said, yeah. You know, I needed a job. What can I say? So I went aboard. Well, I wound up, you know, looking at a police officer, and I began to realize that maybe this isn't what I wanted. And then I got injured in the line of duty, and I mean, it just really seriously, you know, threw me into a tailspin. Wound up leaving that department for another department. Then Sheriff Toby Madrid approached me and said, hey, you know, I need a deputy. Would you be interested in coming aboard? And I said, yeah, I'd be interested. So I joined the Kinesis County Sheriff's Office. And I remember it was the 27th of December. It's a day I'll never forget. It was cold. You know, after all, a couple days after Christmas in the San Luis Valley, hey, it should be cold. It was a quiet night up to that point, but it was a Saturday night. And Saturday nights have a way of going south on you really, really quick. Well, there's a town in Kness County called Antnedo, Colorado. Well, what happened on a Saturday night, the kids would drag Maine. What that means, you know, they're just cruising Maine. You know, they're in a car, they just go up Main Street, get to the city limits, turn, make a U-turn, come back into town, you know, just repeat the cycle. You know, after all, we didn't have cable TV down there yet, stuff like that, so you had to do something. Well, we get word of a wreck just north of Antnedo. What had been happening here is the city police have been, after to the kids, you know, stopping and doing U-turns in town. You know, it's not safe. Well, all they did was rather than, you know, have the cops hassle them, they just went up a little bit out into the county, and there was a crossroads there. They would make their U-turn there. Well, that's where the wreck was. It was right outside a little nightclub called the Rainbow Nightclub. I was within a mile of it, and so I go down there. And as I'm coming up on it, all of a sudden I realize that this car has not been hit. It's been ran over by a semi. I get out, you know, I got my cruiser position there, and of course everybody in the bar is coming out. And everyone wants to see what the heck's going on. I mean, it's, you know, a little bit like sharks, you know, showing up, you know, when there was a little bit of blood in the water. They got to see what's going on. Well, I get out there, and the first thing I see is that the front end of the car is crumpled down like a tin can. And I run up there, and I can see the passenger. He's in bad shape. I mean, he's torn up pretty good. He's unconscious, and, you know, he's barely able to breathe and stuff like that. I can't see the driver. I mean, the car literally crumpled down around him, and there's two girls in the back seat. They look like they're okay. The only person I saw that right away that I knew was a guy by the name of Pat Rice. Funny part about it was, Pat had been an inmate in our jail a couple weeks before. The Red Cross had just recently come down and recertified us on first aid and CPR. And Pat was a trustee. And he saw this and he thought to himself, hey, this looks pretty cool, stuff like that. And he asked, hey, you know, can I take this? I might need it someday. And I told him, I said, I'll tell you what, I will pay for your class and your test, provided if I ever need you, you're there for me. Okay, that's cool. Well, guess what? I collected that night. And he and I went over there, and we started getting the girls out of the car. I had to crawl into the car. We got the first girl out okay, but the other girl, she was kind of pinned in the car a little bit by the seat. I had to get in there and push the seat off of her, and she had to crawl over me to get out. Now we've got the driver and the passenger. I'm very reluctant to move the passenger because I can see that he is seriously injured, and I'm very much afraid that if I move him, I'm going to do more damage than good. And I'm trying to find the driver. So I'm reaching through the wreckage, and I found him. And he, astonishingly, he's still alive, but he's unconscious also. So we're there, and I'm just going from the passenger to the driver, passenger to the driver. I'm checking, make sure they have a pulse, stuff like that. And I'm waiting for the ambulance to show up. I just checked the passenger. I go back to the driver, checked him, go back to the passenger, nothing. In about the 10 seconds between the time I checked him to going back to the driver to check him, his heart had stopped. And that's when I yelled at Pat. I said, he's in full arrest. Let's get him out of here and start doing CPR. So we start doing CPR on him. You want to find out what kind of shape you're in? Do CPR on a fellow human being. I mean, it is a demanding task. And once you start, you don't stop. That's all there is to it. So here's dozens of people standing around watching this. Me and another guy are fighting to keep somebody alive. And the EMTs finally showed up. I remember one of the EMTs jumped out and yelled, who's worse? And I pointed down and said, he is. And Pat was exhausted. He had been sitting there doing CPR along with me. I'll join this. EMT joins me and we started doing CPR. I took over the breathing part of it. Well, as he did the compression, the guy threw up in my mouth. And that did it. I mean, I had nothing left. I walked away, I mean, I kind of stumbled away, and I started throwing up. When Pat saw me throwing up, he started throwing up. And I remember somebody starts laughing and say, what's the matter, Rice, can't you take it? And Pat hauled off and popped the guy in the face. And the guy comes, oh, I want to press charges like that. And I just basically looked at him and says, get the hell out of here. Well, we wound up having to take the car apart to get the driver out. passenger died at the scene. I mean, there was nothing we could do for him. Got him out, got him flight for life to Denver, where he wound up dying. The two girls made it through just fine. After we got more help out there, they sent Pat and I to get cleaned up. And when we got to the sheriff's office, I saw what we looked like. We were covered from head to toe with other people's blood. And the funny part about it was we were actually starving to death. We were hungry beyond a measure. So I made us a couple of sandwiches and stuff like that. We washed our hands. We sat there and we ate while covered with somebody else's blood. And I remember a few days before that, I had a discussion with my parents. They thought I had a pretty cake job. They completely neglected the fact that as a police officer, there was a very real chance every time I left home, there wasn't, I'd never be coming back. Well, I decided to show them just what kind of a cake job I had. I had the dispatcher take a picture of me. Here I am, covered head to toe with somebody else's blood, and I had him take a picture of me. And I was staying with my folks at the time. When I got home, I left that picture on the dining room table. So next time they told me that I had a cake job, all I had to do was look at that. A couple weeks later, I was working a basketball game, providing security for it. And I just walked out to check the parking lot, and I walked back in, and all of a sudden there's this little cheerleader standing in front of me. She's in uniform, and she sticks out her hand and she introduces herself, and she says, "I want to thank you for trying to save my brother's life." I remember I stammered something, and for a long time it haunted me. I didn't have an answer for her. You know, what was the point of her brother passing away? What happened here? Did any good come out of it? Well, there is some good. It took me a long time to realize it. And I'm a man of prayer, and I'm a man of faith. And I used to pray to God, what was the point of all this? You know, was it wasted? And then in the course of writing my first novel, I'm relating the incident. What I've done is I've taken the incident, I put it in, I made it happen to somebody else, basically. But in the middle of all this, he's talking to his pastor about it. And the answer came. Were you the same person you were when this was over? And I had to admit I wasn't. I mean, that evening, I was seriously thinking about hanging up law enforcement forever. I mean, like I said, I took my degree in astrophysics. I'm an intellectual. Last thing I ever thought myself of was a tough guy out there, you know, to fight and wrestle around with the bad guys and stuff like that. I enjoyed the detective work, but I didn't enjoy that, you know, that part of it. Well, guess what? That night changed me. Well, in this case, it transformed me for the good. It made me realize, at least on some level, I was out there trying to make a difference.
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17: Voters make their primary picks. I'm Sue Guzman, Fox News. Florida's race for governor is officially set. Fox's Kristen Goodwin telling us.
18: Congressman Byron Donalds winning Florida's GOP gubernatorial primary.
19: My administration will be guided by three pillars: making Florida accountable, achievable, and most of all, affordable.
18: Donalds, who is backed by President Trump, defeating challengers, including Florida Lieutenant Governor Jay Collins. He'll face former Representative David Jolly in November.
20: Voters are desperate for change. We are believing in each other. Folks, I am begging you right now, believe in something better.
18: Jolly, a former Republican, defeating several challengers to secure the Democratic nomination for governor. The two are hoping to succeed term-limited GOP Governor Ron DeSantis. Kristen Goodwin, Fox News.
17: It was a mixed bag for Democratic Socialists in the Sunshine State. Angie Nixon defeating Alex Vindman. Democratic Congress members Debbie Wasserman Schultz and Jared Moskowitz managed to fend off challenges by Democratic Socialists. In Wyoming, Republicans have chosen State Senator Eric Barlow in a four-way primary as their nominee for governor. In the race to succeed outgoing Governor Mark Gordon, he'll face Democrat Kenneth Kastner in the November general election. Wyoming Congresswoman Trump-backed Harriet Hageman's going to face Democrat former state representative James Byrd for the seat held by Senator Cynthia Lummis, who's retiring. In Alaska, Democrat Mary Peltola advances to the general election for the U.S. Senate, and Senator Dan Sullivan advances on the Republican side. Independent Bill Hill and Republican U.S. Representative Nick Begich III have advanced to the general election for Alaska's only U.S. House seat. Democrat Jonathan Christ Hopkins advances to the general election for governor in Alaska. And the U.S. and Canada have now reached a last-minute deal to delay 50% tariffs on Canadian imports. 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
17: Mixed signals coming from the White House regarding the status of talks between the U.S. and Iran.
24: President Trump has announced there are no talks or conversations going on or scheduled with the Islamic Republic of Iran. The naval blockade remains in full force and effect. The Hormuz Strait is open and operating. All water mines have been removed or detonated. That is very different than this from the envoy Jared Kushner.
0: The conversations between the U.S. government and different areas of the Iranian government at all areas is probably more robust than it's maybe ever been.
24: From Monday to Tuesday, we've gone from the most robust talks that there have ever been to all the talks are off until further notice.
17: Fox's Peter Ducey, White House officials say there's no contradiction between the president and Kushner's comments. Also in Massachusetts, it was day number 15 in the trial of accused child killer Lindsay Clancy, the Massachusetts mother accused of murdering her three young children. And Fox's Brian Yenis is in Plymouth.
2: Over the last 2 days, the defense has put Lindsay's mother and Lindsay's former mother-in-law on the stand. They say Lindsay sought help and voiced her concerns in the 3 months before she killed her three children. Lindsay's mother says over-medication made her condition worse. She was prescribed over a dozen medications, including antidepressants, anti-anxiety, and sedative pills that made her suicidal and think about harming her kids.
3: She said that she couldn't remember anything. The medication was pretty much just destroying her mind, and it wasn't her.
2: The prosecution says Lindsay Clancy was sane when she killed her kids and knew what she was doing was wrong. While questioning Lindsay's mother-in-law today, prosecutors said her symptoms did not appear until 5 months after her son was born. Too late, they suggest, for a postpartum illness.
17: And Clancy faces life in prison if she is found guilty, or commitment in a psychiatric facility if not guilty. I'm Sue Guzman. This is Fox News.
6: The 880 Weather Watch for South Central Nebraska and North Central Kansas calls for some cloudiness in the region. Also, some shower and storm activity. Better chances do come in Nebraska. Lows will make it down into the 60s in most areas. Wednesday, any showers in Kansas and early. Continued chances for a few showers and even a couple of storms, especially before noon in Nebraska. Highs range from the low 80s in Nebraska to the upper 80s to low 90s in Kansas. Wednesday night, slight chance for showers and storms across the entire region before midnight. Lows fall into the low to mid 60s in most areas. Then a slight chance for showers and storms redeveloping mainly in Nebraska on Thursday. From the 880 Weather Center, I'm Phil Jensko. For more, check KRVN.com.
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0: This is Lee Habib, and this is Our American Stories, the show where America is the star and the American people. You're about to hear one of the most extraordinary survival stories that ever came out of the Vietnam War. Joining us is Joe Baumgarten to tell the story of Bat 21 Bravo. Let's take a listen.
1: Somewhere over the green hills of Wong Chi Province, South Vietnam, Easter Sunday, 1972, a 53-year-old man named Gene Hamilton fell out of the sky. He was alive, he was alone, and he was surrounded by 30,000 enemy soldiers. What happened next would be the longest, largest, and most complex search and rescue operation in the entire history of the Vietnam War. The year is 1972. In less than 3 years, South Vietnam would no longer exist. North Vietnam was prepared to wait until the United States tired of the war and went home. Time was on their side. The situation that spring was not at all like the picture that most Americans have of the war. Gone was the massive American ground combat presence of earlier years. Under extreme pressure from the American citizens, President Richard Nixon instituted a policy he termed Vietnamization. U.S. combat troops would be steadily withdrawn from South Vietnam, handing the burden of the ground war back to the Army of the Republic of Vietnam. American air power, however, remains a formidable presence. In addition to running many bombing missions, the Air Force also maintained a considerable search and rescue force. Its motto was that others may live. And its mission was to search for and recover downed personnel in friendly or hostile environments, spanning over 1.1 million square miles in Southeast Asia. Sensing that a victory was at hand, the North Vietnamese Politburo ordered a major multi-divisional assault. 30,000 men of the North Vietnamese Army boldly crossed the DMZ, rushing into South Vietnam. They were well equipped with Soviet tanks and heavy artillery. They also possessed the fearsome SA-2 surface-to-air missile. It is a weapon the size of a telephone pole carrying a proximity fuse warhead that was lethal within 150 feet. Lieutenant Colonel I. Seal Gene Hamilton is not a young man by military standards. At 53 years of age, he was more than twice the age of most of the men he served with. In his 20 years of service, he was a radio operator in the Army Air Force during World War II. He flew 43 combat missions as a navigator over Korea and spent the 1960s working on some of the most classified ballistic missile programs in the American arsenal, the Jupiter, the Titan I, and the Titan II. He knows missiles, and he knows them better than almost anyone alive. He was also due for some R&R. His wife, Gwen, had plane tickets to meet him in Thailand the following week. She was probably already thinking about what she'd pack. On the same day that those tickets arrived in her mailbox, Gene Hamilton was shot down. It is Easter Sunday morning, the 2nd of April, 1972. The North Vietnamese Army has just launched the Nguyen Hue Offensive, also called the Easter Offensive. It is the largest combined arms assault of the entire Vietnam War. Into this cauldron, two U.S. Air Force EB-66 electronic warfare aircraft are sent as protection for a cell of B-52 bombers. Gene Hamilton is the mission navigator aboard one of the EB-66s with a call sign of Bat 21. The EB-66 crews knew their job. Their planes were designed to trawl for enemy radar, to lure SAMs into locking on, then breaking free with a violent punishing maneuver that the missile's guidance system couldn't follow. The SA-2's guidance failed at 2 G-forces. The EB-66 could pull 5. They had done this 100 times, but this morning is different. The North Vietnamese 365th Air Force Division fires 2 volleys of SA-2s at the American planes. The first volley is defeated, but then they change tactics. They point their missiles visually, firing first, then activating the radar guidance system after the launch. Using this technique, the target aircraft warning systems can't detect the threat until it's almost too late. When Bat-21's crew spots the missiles coming, the pilot makes a split-second decision. He banks right, away from where he assumes they were fired. One of the electronic warfare officers shouts, "Negative, negative, move left, move left." The pilot rolls the plane hard the other way. It isn't enough. The first missile detonates immediately beneath the aircraft at 29,000 feet. Gene Hamilton was positioned directly behind the pilot, which meant that he was first in line to eject. The pilot gave the signal. Hamilton pulled the handle. He made eye contact with the pilot as his seat rocketed out of the dying plane. A moment later, a second SA-2 struck Bat-21, and it exploded. Five other men were aboard. Major Wayne Bolte, Lieutenant Robin Gatwood, Major Henry Sarex, Lieutenant Colonels Gianelgelli, and Levis. None of them got out. Gene Hamilton drifted down through the morning sky beneath a parachute. Pieces of the stricken aircraft were falling down around him. A forward air controller in a small O-2 spotter plane, Lieutenant Bill Jankowski, saw Bat-21 explode and heard Hamilton's emergency radio beep to life. He was astonished to look up and find Hamilton above him, still descending. Jankowski followed him down. Hamilton was alive, but suffering from shrapnel wounds, a ripped finger, and four compressed vertebrae from the force of the ejection seat. The low, dense fog that had grounded that morning's bombing runs and hid the North Vietnamese movement now saved Hamilton's life. He had landed in a dry rice paddy with the North Vietnamese troops less than 100 meters away. Following standard operating procedures for downed airmen, Hamilton was now referred to as Bat-21 Bravo. Bat-21 for the call sign of the plane that he came from, and Bravo for his position in the aircraft. Bat-21 Bravo crawled into a clump of bushes and lay still. Bat-21 Bravo had 9 months until retirement. Bat-21 Bravo decided he was going to make it.
0: When we come back, more of this remarkable story here on Our American Stories. 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
0: And we return to Our American Stories. When we last left off, Gene Hamilton had survived a crash in enemy territory in Vietnam in 1972, but he was stranded deep in enemy territory with North Vietnamese troops hovering and closing in. Let's return to the story. Here again is Joe Baumgarten.
1: Gene Hamilton wasn't just a navigator. He held top secret access to Strategic Air Command operations. He was one of the most knowledgeable missile and electronic countermeasures expert in the entire theater of operations. He knew targeting systems of America's nuclear arsenal. He knew the vulnerabilities in Soviet surface-to-air missiles. He knew things that no prisoner should ever be allowed to tell. And the North Vietnamese may have known exactly who he was. Intelligence analysts believed the North Vietnamese forces were being assisted by Soviet advisors who could decrypt American communications. It is now known that at this time, U.S. Navy warrant officer named John Anthony Walker had given the Soviets a radio cipher card and other high-volume intelligence. Soviets may have been able to read American message traffic almost in real time. If Gene Hamilton was captured, the information he carried would deal a devastating blow to the American air power around the world. Hamilton himself understood this. He said after the war that he was certain if they had taken him prisoner, he never would have been brought to the prisoner of war camp in Hanoi. He would have disappeared somewhere far quieter, far more permanent. The order came down almost immediately. Bring him out. Whatever it takes, bring him out. The rescue effort began within hours of Hamilton hitting the ground. And from the very first moment, it was a disaster. Captain Don Morse, call sign Sandy 7, was one of two A-1 Sky Raider pilots who scrambled to cover Hamilton's position. Sandy 7 was a grizzled, experienced pilot who had flown plenty of hot landing zones. He thought that since Hamilton had come down in South Vietnam, this shouldn't take long. When he got over Hamilton's position, the ground fire was unlike anything he had seen in 4 years of combat. Some pilots said it was equal to the defenses around Hanoi itself. Hamilton, meanwhile, was doing something remarkable. From his hiding place in a clump of bushes, wounded, surrounded, with North Vietnamese soldiers barely 100 meters away, he was calmly radioing coordinates. He could see the enemy. He was watching the American ordnance land. He was directing corrections. Forward air control pilots who worked with him in those first few hours would later say that they were all amazed at his composure. But composure wasn't enough to stop what happened next. The call went out for emergency helicopter support. A UH-1H Huey, Blue Ghost 39, was in the area, piloted by First Lieutenant Brywin Cullen. He raced toward Hamilton's position, skimming just 50 feet above the Miozhong River. A Cobra gunship, Blue Ghost 28, followed behind and above. The moment they crossed the river, they flew into a wall of fire from every direction. Kulin's helicopter was hit multiple times. He tried to turn back south. He didn't make it. Blue Ghost 39 crash-landed in an area full of North Vietnamese soldiers. The only mobile survivor was a wounded door gunner named Jose Astorga. He couldn't free the others from the wreckage. A few moments later, advancing North Vietnamese soldiers fired on the wreckage and the fuel tank exploded. Brian Cullen was killed. Two other crew members died with him. Astorga was captured. That was day one. Hundreds of miles away in Saigon, the commander of the 7th Air Force was completely unaware of the major offensive that the North Vietnamese had launched. Once the Central Joint Search and Rescue Command learned of Hamilton's situation, they established a no-fire zone, a circle of protected airspace with a radius of 17 miles centered on his position. No artillery, no naval gunfire, no airstrikes without special approval. The idea was to protect the downed pilot and the rescue operation. What it also did was paralyze the South Vietnamese 3rd Division, which was fighting for its life against a massive North Vietnamese assault. Three North Vietnamese divisions were attacking. The South Vietnamese troops in the area couldn't call in artillery. They couldn't call in airstrikes. For the next few hours, the no-fire zone handed the initiative to the enemy. Thousands of North Vietnamese troops poured through the gap unimpeded. One American advisor later wrote, "When viewed in relation to all of the events of the day, a worse decision could not have been made." But the rescue went on, because that's what they did. That's what they always did. On April 3rd, day two, a full rescue team launched at first light. Two HH-53 Jolly Green Giant helicopters, four A-1 Sky Raiders. Solid overcast, poor visibility. The North Vietnamese, who had been monitoring American radio communications, knew that they were coming. They had positioned anti-aircraft guns and surface-to-air missiles around Hamilton's position deliberately, using the downed airman as bait. The rescue aircraft flew into a trap. Both Jolly Green helicopters were badly shot up. One limped to safety with its instrument panel destroyed, the pilot flying by visual reference alone. The second got hit within 100 yards of Hamilton before the ground fire became overwhelming. 10 North Vietnamese tanks on the ground below unleashed a hellish firestorm that, in the pilot's own words, was coming from everywhere. The OV-10 FAC aircraft, Dale 38, piloted by Captain William Henderson, was shot down. Henderson was captured and became a prisoner of war. His co-pilot, First Lieutenant Mark Clark, parachuted to the south side of the river and evaded capture. Now there were two men stranded behind enemy lines. The North Vietnamese were aware that both Hamilton and Clark were on the ground and using their radios to guide bombing runs against them. They were also aware, however, that the two downed flyers were taking the U.S. focus away from the war in that area. They fully intended to keep the Americans pinned down and to extract whatever price they could for them. On April 4th, 10 A-1 Sky Raiders, half of all the A-1s available in South Vietnam, tried to clear a path for the rescue. 8 of the 10 were damaged, 2 severely. On April 5th, bad weather shut everything down. on April 6th, another full rescue attempt. 80 SAMs were launched by the North Vietnamese in the surrounding area. 80. Three more rescue aircraft were shot up. And then the unthinkable happened.
0: And you've been listening to Joe Baumgarten tell a harrowing story of the rescue mission involving downed pilot, and not just an ordinary pilot, Gene Hamilton, Bat 21 Bravo, as he was identified. And he was pinned down, and the Vietnamese troops were sort of enjoying it, using him as bait to create more American casualties and, of course, divert them from the core and primary task, which was helping the South Vietnamese troops defend themselves. When we come back, more of the story of the rescue of Gene Hamilton here on Our American Stories. 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
15: The 880 Weather Watch for South Central Nebraska and North Central Kansas calls for some cloudiness in the region. Also, some shower and storm activity. Better chances do come in at Nebraska. Lows will make it down into the 60s in most areas. Wednesday, any showers in Kansas end early. Continued chances for a few showers and even a couple of storms, especially before noon in Nebraska. Highs range from the low 80s in Nebraska to the upper 80s to low 90s in Kansas. Wednesday night, slight chance for showers and storms across the entire region before midnight. Lows fall into the low to mid 60s in most areas. Then a slight chance for showers and storms redeveloping mainly in Nebraska on Thursday. From the 880 Weather Center, I'm Phil Jensko. For more, check KRVN.com.
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12: News. I'm Sue Guzman. The person arrested last year for trying to assassinate Treasury Secretary Scott Bessent has been sentenced to more than 6 years in prison.
16: Ryan Michael English, also known as Riley English, is very concerned about trans rights. The judge says there's also an issue here with physical and mental health issues being exacerbated by drug use.
12: And Fox's Peter Ducey in Washington. 29 states led by California suing Meta, saying they deliberately created features to get young people hooked on social media sites like Facebook and Instagram.
18: The states claim Meta harvested children's personal data without proper parental consent in violation of federal law. In addition to billions in financial damages, the states are asking the judge to impose more restrictions on how the platforms operate for minors.
12: Fox's Claudia Cowan reports. Morning. 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
0: 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Let's return to Joe Baumgarten with more of the story.
1: Captain Peter Chapman had volunteered to pilot Jolly Green 67, even though he was due to rotate home very soon. He didn't have to be there. He chose to be. As Jolly Green 67 crossed the Mio Zhang River, it began taking fire from all sides. The crew called for Hamilton to pop his smoke grenade to show them exactly where he was. Hamilton hesitated. The helicopter took hit after hit. They tried to pull away. It was too late. Jolly Green 67 staggered east, deeper into enemy territory. Then it turned southeast. A fire broke out in the left engine. Pieces of the tail rotor flew into the main rotor. The aircraft rolled and came down on its left side, burning. The entire crew was killed. Captain Peter Hayden Chapman, Captain John Henry Call, Technical Sergeant Willem Pearson, Technical Sergeant Alan Avery, Technical Sergeant Roy Prater, Sergeant James Alley. Six men. The fire burned so hot that it melted parts of the aircraft. It burned for three more days. The wreckage came to rest approximately 300 yards

32 reached him on the radio. He told Hamilton flatly, "People have died trying to get you out. If you stand up now and get captured, their sacrifices mean nothing." Hamilton thought about it. Then he said, "Hell, I'm going to get out of this regardless." He camouflaged his hole. He lay down. He waited. After 5 days, 5 aircraft lost, and 11 men dead or missing, the decision came down from the top. No more air rescue attempts. General Creighton Abrams, the overall American commander in Vietnam, was briefed on the losses. The air approach was not working. A new plan was needed. A Marine colonel named Al Gray suggested a covert ground extraction. Lieutenant Colonel Andy Anderson, commanding the Joint Personnel Recovery Center, ordered it. Navy SEAL Lieutenant Tom Norris had been on tour in South Vietnam training the Vietnamese in sea commando operations. By April of 1972, he was one of just 3 SEAL officers still in Vietnam. In 3 more months, he was due to finally return home. When Anderson asked him if he would lead a team of Vietnamese frogmen in a pilot rescue operation, he said yes without hesitation. They traveled north to the forward operating base near the Mekong River and set up a position near the riverbank, the same river that separated Hamilton and Clark from safety. The North Vietnamese answered their preparations with mortar rounds and rockets. The senior American advisor was wounded. The senior Vietnamese commando was killed, and another was seriously wounded. All the Vietnamese officers had to be evacuated. Norris was left with 3 Vietnamese commandos who spoke almost no English. He decided to go anyway. Mark Clark had been on the run for 5 days with almost nothing to eat. He was close to the river, closest to the team's position. Norris would get him first. The plan? Have Clark get in the river after dark and float downstream, while Norris's team moved upriver to intercept him. Anderson ordered Norris to go no more than 1 kilometer forward and wait. Norris turned off his radio and went twice that far. He moved through North Vietnamese patrols, through columns of trucks and tanks, in the pitch dark, with 3 men who barely spoke his language. At around 2 a.m., Norris heard Clark's heavy breathing somewhere on the river. He was about to move out from cover to pull Clark to shore, when a 6-man North Vietnamese patrol walked directly between them. Norris froze. He kept the team hidden. He knew that Clark's breathing might give them away. He knew that firing their weapons would expose their position to hundreds of enemy soldiers within earshot. The patrol passed. Clark had floated downstream. Norris left his team. Alone, he swam downstream for several hours in the dark, searching. Near dawn, he found Mark Clark hiding in a sandpan along the riverbank. He had to coax him out. Clark was barely coherent, exhausted to the bone. Norris persuaded him, got him moving. They linked back up with the team. They brought Clark home. On April 9th, Gene Hamilton's 8th day on the ground, the rescue planners faced a new challenge. Hamilton had a more difficult journey to make than Clark. He needed to cross several kilometers of North Vietnamese occupied territory, past villages, past gun emplacements, through minefields, to reach the Biao Jang River. How do you guide a man through enemy territory over an open radio channel when the enemy is listening? Someone asked, what does Gene Hamilton love? Golf. Gene Hamilton was one of the best amateur golfers in the Air Force. He had played courses all over the world and could recall every hole in detail, the yardage, the direction, and the terrain. So they built him a code. They radioed him with a message that made no sense to anyone listening. You're going to play 18 holes. The round starts on number 1 at Tucson National. Hamilton's first reaction, what have you been smoking? Then it clicked. He figured it out in 30 minutes. Hole number 1 at Tucson National Golf Club runs 480 yards southeast.
they were telling him.

0: move southeast, 480 yards. Each hole on the course he had memorized gave him a new bearing, a new distance. The course would lead him to the water, to the river. He began to move, slowly, at night, through a landscape of ruins and soldiers. At one point, he was following the code through an abandoned village, when he came face to face with a North Vietnamese soldier. In hand-to-hand combat, Hamilton killed him with a knife. He kept moving. He was hungry, desperately thirsty. The rescue team's coded message directed him to a refreshment stand, where he'd have to tap his own keg. He found a banana plantation. He tapped the trees for water. He got lost briefly. He fell off a cliff and broke his arm. He kept moving. By the time he reached the river, he had been on the ground for almost 2 weeks. He had eaten 4 small ears of corn in 12 days. He had lost 45 pounds. He sat in a clump of bushes by the riverbank and waited.
1: And you've been listening to Joe Baumgarten tell the harrowing tale of Gene Hamilton's rescue. And my goodness, the number of Americans dead. 11 men dead or missing, 6 in sight of his hiding place alone. One other aviator who had attempted to save him got rescued, but the tougher rescue mission involved Hamilton himself due to his position and the surrounding troops. The air attempts were over. Now it was time to bring in a ground attempt with a small crew, 1 Navy SEAL, and just a couple of South Vietnamese troops to try and extricate Hamilton from his position. When we come back, we'll learn the rest of this story, the story of Gene Hamilton's rescue, here on Our American Stories.
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1: And we continue with Our American Stories, and with the story of the search and rescue operation of Bat 21 Bravo, a.k.a. Gene Hamilton. Let's return to Joe Baumgarten with the rest of the story.
12: April 12th, the second rescue attempt for Hamilton. Tom Norris led his remaining men upriver, more than 4 kilometers in the dark. The North Vietnamese presence was overwhelming. During the search, 2 of the commandos refused to go any further. They said flatly they would not follow an American just to rescue another American. Norris looked at them. He told them, "The only way any of us gets home tonight is if we stay together." So they stayed. They searched for 2 hours. They found nothing. They went back. April 13th. Norris didn't dare to take the 2 men who had faltered the night before. He considered going alone. Then Petty Officer 3rd Class Nguyen Vong Kiet stepped forward and volunteered. A South Vietnamese Navy frogman, 20-something years old. He knew the odds. Tom Norris told him bluntly, "I'm not sure either one of us will come back." Nguyen said yes. Together, they moved upriver in the dark. They found an abandoned village. They found clothing. They found an old sampan, a flat-bottomed riverboat. They put on Vietnamese peasant clothes. They became fishermen. They rowed quietly upriver through dense fog and darkness. And even through the fog, they could see shapes of North Vietnamese soldiers and tanks along the shore. Both banks of the river, as far as they could tell, were occupied. At one point, Norris stopped to check his map. He looked up. 2 North Vietnamese soldiers were sitting approximately 30 feet away. They were asleep. Norris and Nguyen did not move. They barely breathed. Then slowly, silently, they continued upriver. They had been rowing for hours when Norris realized they were under the Cam Lo Bridge. They had broken out of the fog and passed Hamilton's position more than 30 minutes ago. They turned around. Working their way south along the bank, they went ashore and began searching on foot. And then they found him. Bat 21 Bravo was sitting in a clump of bushes. He was delirious, barely recognizable. He had been shot at, rained on, hunted, alone and afraid for 11 days and nights. He had watched men die trying to reach him. He had killed a man with his bare hands. But he was alive. Sunrise was approaching. Norris knew they should wait until dark to move, but Hamilton was too far gone. They couldn't wait. They hid him in the bottom of the sampan and covered him up with bamboo. Then they started back downriver. Almost immediately, North Vietnamese soldiers spotted them and opened fire. Norris and Nguyen could not shoot back, not without revealing themselves and drawing the full attention of everything around them. They paddled furiously. They used the river current and the dense foliage along the banks to shield themselves. They outran the soldiers. Then they rounded a bend. A heavy caliber machine gun opened up on them. They pulled the sampan to the bank, flipped it over, and sheltered beneath it. High above, FAC pilot Harold Icky, Bilk 11, had been in contact with Hamilton and was tracking their position. He called in air support. 5 U.S. Navy A-4 Skyhawks from the carrier USS Hancock rolled in and killed the machine gun position. 2 A-1 Sky Raiders dropped smoke bombs, laying a curtain of white smoke across the river. Under that cover, 3 men climbed back into their boat. They made it to the south bank. South Vietnamese soldiers met them on the shore. They carried Hamilton, he couldn't walk, to a bunker. An M113 armored personnel carrier carried them to brigade headquarters. Gene Hamilton was going home. When the rescue team arrived at Dong Ha, a reporter pushed forward through the crowd and said to Tom Norris, "It must have been rough out there. I bet you wouldn't do that again." Norris looked at him. "An American was down in enemy territory," he said. "Of course I'd do it again." 5 aircraft were shot down. 11 men were killed. 2 were captured. 16 additional aircraft were seriously damaged. Over 800 airstrikes were called in direct support of the rescue. As many as 90 sorties a day were flown over Hamilton's position. Gene Hamilton knew what it had cost. From his hospital bed, he wrote, "I had to stand by and watch 6 young men die trying to save my life. It was a hell of a price to pay for one life. I'm so very sorry." He later said, "If the taxpayers and my neighbors knew what it had cost to pull me out of there, they'd probably shoot me." The remains of his crew, Bolt, Gatwood, Giangelli, Levi's, Sarex, were never recovered. They are still missing in action. The bodies of the helicopter crew of Jolly Green 67, Chapman, Call, Pearson, Avery, Prodder, and Alley, were returned to the United States in 1997, 25 years after the crash. They were given full military funerals at Arlington National Cemetery. A single headstone commemorates all 6 men. Marine Lieutenant Larry Potts, who had been directing naval gunfire from the spotter plane during the operation, was captured on his 25th birthday. He died in a North Vietnamese prison. FAC pilot Henderson survived captivity and came home in 1973. In the years that followed, the rescuers were recognized. Tom Norris was recommended for the Medal of Honor. He initially declined to submit the paperwork. He was eventually persuaded. He received the medal from President Gerald Ford on March 6, 1976, in a White House ceremony. Standing beside him that day was another Navy SEAL named Michael Thornton, who, just 6 months after the Bat 21 rescue, had saved Norris's life on a separate mission in North Vietnam. Norris readily supported the nominations of Nguyen Van Kiet for the Navy Cross, the highest award the U.S. Navy can give to a foreign national. Van Kiet received it. He was the only South Vietnamese sailor to receive the Navy Cross during the entire Vietnam War. The man who rowed upriver through the dark with a stranger under enemy fire in a stolen fishing boat to pull a dying man out of the mud. Gene Hamilton received the Silver Star, the Distinguished Flying Cross, the Air Medal, the Meritorious Service Medal, and a Purple Heart. He recuperated for a month at Clark Air Force Base in the Philippines. He retired from the Air Force 9 months later, right on schedule. 15 years after the rescue, the Air Force held a reunion at Nellis Air Force Base. All of the key participants were invited. John Van Etten, Nail 32, the on-scene commander who had talked Hamilton out of surrendering, had never met Hamilton in person, only over the radio. He walked up to Hamilton and put out his hand. "Hello, Gene. I'm John Van Etten." Gene Hamilton looked at him. "No, you're not," he said. "You're Nail 32. I would recognize that voice anywhere." The rescue of Bat 21 Bravo changed the United States Air Force. In the aftermath, the U.S. Air Force concluded that if a search and rescue mission was predestined to fail, if the threat environment was simply too dangerous, it should not be attempted. Other operations had to be considered. They improved helicopter night vision capabilities. They developed better close air support aircraft. They rethought how rescue assets were deployed and commanded. In the shadow of this one terrible, costly, extraordinary operation, the modern military's approach to personnel recovery was born. During the entirety of the Vietnam War, search and rescue forces saved 3,883 lives. The cost? 71 rescuers killed, 45 aircraft lost. In that brutal arithmetic, the rescue of a single man had consumed a disproportionate share of everything. But here is what the commanders who authorized those missions understood, what General John Voight articulated plainly when he sent 119 aircraft to rescue another downed flyer just a few months later. "The one thing that keeps our boys motivated is the certain belief that if they go down, we will do absolutely everything we can to get them out. If that is ever in doubt, morale would tumble." So they sent helicopters, they sent Sky Raiders, they sent Jolly Greens into a curtain of fire. They sent two men in a fishing boat into the dark heart of enemy lines. Because that is what you do. Because no one gets left behind. Because a 53-year-old man was lying in a hole in the mud, surrounded, alone, starving. And he was one of ours.
1: And a terrific job on the production, editing, and storytelling by our own Madison Derricotte. And we'd like to thank Bill Dane, who listens on WHO in Des Moines and submitted this story idea to our crew. And he had his friend, Joe Baumgarten, tell the story. So thank you, Bill. Thank you, Joe. This is a beautiful story about American soldiers, the beautiful ethos of never leaving a fellow warrior behind. The story of Gene Hamilton, here on Our American Stories.
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19: Another primary night in America. I'm Ted Lindner, Fox News. Florida voters have chosen their Republican and Democratic nominees in several key races. Fox's Kristen Goodwin.
20: President Trump backed Congressman Byron Donalds, winning Florida's GOP gubernatorial primary. He'll face former U.S. Representative David Jolly in November. Jolly, a former Republican who switched parties, winning the Democratic nomination for governor. Both are vying to replace Republican Governor Ron DeSantis, who is term limited. Progressive State Representative Angie Nixon, winning the state's Democratic Senate primary. She'll take on incumbent GOP Senator Ashley Moody in November for the chance to serve out the final 2 years of former Senator Marco Rubio's term. Moody, who secured the Republican Senate nomination, was appointed to the role by Governor DeSantis when Rubio became Secretary of State last year. Kristen Goodwin, Fox News.
19: In Wyoming, Republicans have chosen State Senator Eric Barlow in a four-way primary as their nominee for governor in the race to succeed outgoing Governor Mark Gordon. He'll face Democrat Kenneth Kasner in the November general election. Wyoming Congresswoman Harriet Hageman will face Democrat and former State Representative James Byrd for the seat held by Senator Cynthia Lummis, who's retiring. In Alaska, Democrat Mary Peltola advances to the general election for the U.S. Senate. Senator Dan Sullivan advances on the Republican side. Independent Bill Hill and Republican U.S. Representative Nick Begich have advanced to the general election for Alaska's only U.S. House seat. Democrat Jonathan Kreiss Tompkins advances to the general election for governor in the state of Alaska. President Trump saying on Tuesday that he's delaying 50% U.S. tariffs on $20 billion worth of Canadian imports. This after the two countries reached a last-minute deal hours before the sanctions were to go into effect. The announcement, which the president made on his social media platform, buys time for more negotiations and avoids for now another strain in already tense relations between the historic allies. 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
19: The defense team for Lindsey Clancy arguing the mom cannot be held responsible for her three children's deaths because of her mental state, but prosecutors claim that Clancy planned the killings. Psychiatrist Dr. Donald Condi responding to doubts the prosecution raises that Clancy never reported hearing voices till the day of the murders.
33: Ms. Clancy reported she was worried that her children would be taken away from her. Perhaps by the Department of Children and Families if she reported very severe symptoms.
19: Clancy claims she heard voices telling her to kill her children and herself. Clancy could face life in prison if she's convicted or could be committed to a state psychiatric hospital if the jury finds her not guilty. The United Arab Emirates says their defenses detected two ballistic missiles coming from Iran, but the IRGC is yet to claim responsibility. Fox's Jonathan Hunt with more.
0: Two ships hit and those two missiles directed at the UAE. So it shows that Iran is still ready and able to take offensive actions if it wishes to. The president, meantime, came out swinging, posting to Truth Social, quote, "There are no talks or conversations going on or scheduled with the Islamic Republic of Iran. The naval blockade remains in full force and effect. The Hormuz Strait is open and operating. All water mines have been removed or detonated."
19: U.S. Special Envoy Jared Kushner is in the Middle East as well. And the Pentagon says not to worry about dwindling munitions, maintaining that the United States is ready to defeat any threat. This despite the use of large quantities of armaments in the conflict with Iran. Spokesman Michael Duffy declaring on Tuesday that the U.S. military can defeat any threat at the time and place of our choosing. I'm Ted Lindner. This is Fox News.
2: The 880 Weather Watch for South Central Nebraska and North Central Kansas calls for some cloudiness in the region, also some shower and storm activity. Better chances do come in Nebraska. Lows will make it down into the 60s in most areas. Wednesday, any showers in Kansas and early. Continued chances for a few showers and even a couple of storms, especially before noon in Nebraska. Highs range from the low 80s in Nebraska to the upper 80s to low 90s in Kansas. Wednesday night, slight chance for showers and storms across the entire region before midnight. Lows fall into the low to mid 60s in most areas. Then a slight chance for showers and storms redeveloping mainly in Nebraska on Thursday. From the 880 Weather Center, I'm Phil Jensko. For more, check KRVN.com.
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0: This is Lee Habib, and this is Our American Stories, the show where America is the star and the American people, coming to you from the city where the West begins, Fort Worth, Texas. There's an old West adage that goes something like this, quote, God created man and Abe Lincoln freed them, but Sam Colt made them equal. Colt revolver has been called the peacemaker, the equalizer, and the gun that won the West. Phil Anschutz writes in Out Where the West Begins, quote, Samuel Colt's life was the American story written in capital letters. Here's Greg Hengler with the story of Samuel Colt.
1: Samuel Colt is born July 19th, 1814 in Hartford, Connecticut. His first 5 years of life are spent in privilege because of his father's business success. But from the age of 6 to 14, Samuel Colt loses his mother and sister to tuberculosis, and then loses a brother and another sister to suicide. At 11, he's indentured to a farmer. Colt begins reading from the Compendium of Knowledge, a scientific encyclopedia containing biographies of famous inventors. He gains knowledge of practical chemistry and becomes obsessed over fireworks and underwater explosives. Then, after one of his fireworks experiments sets a school ablaze, he's expelled. Here's William Hoseley, author of Colt, The Making of an American Legend.
2: Sam Colt came from a kind of difficult background. His mother died when he was 7. He didn't take to his formal studies, but he liked taking things apart and putting them back together again. He also liked explosives. He was kind of a prankster, and it got him in a lot of trouble.
1: After his expulsion, Colt's father enlists his troublesome 16-year-old boy as a seaman on a ship that will be sailing halfway around the world to Calcutta, India. His father hopes that the journey will teach his son responsibility and that he will learn a trade as a seaman. But instead, the trip fills Samuel Colt with another idea. Colt is fascinated by guns and believes there's a way to make them better. It's the early 19th century. Battles are fought with sabers and single-shot muskets. Here's Ashley Lubinsky, curator at the Cody Firearms Museum in Cody, Wyoming, explaining the limited and cumbersome nature of guns at the time.
3: You had to load it from the top of the gun, and you took a whole cartridge, which was powder, the projectile, and paper, and you would end up putting it down the barrel with a rod. So loading single shotguns weren't horribly efficient. It would take you about a minute or so to load 3 shots if you were really good.
1: Colt has a revolutionary idea inspired by the giant steering wheel on his ship.
2: He sees that the mechanisms that are used to steer and control these ships had ratchets, and when they rotated the wheel, that it would cock and that these ratchets would hold it in place.
1: Like the ship's wheel, with axles, spokes, a barrel, and handles, Colt notices that regardless of which way the ship's wheel spins, each spoke always came in direct line with a clutch that could be set to hold it. Colt envisions a firearm with a cylinder that can turn after each shot and lock, and then be fired multiple times. While on board the ship, Colt carves a wooden prototype of a revolving cylinder mechanism out of scrap wood. This is the beginning of the revolver. When Colt returns to America, he's a young man determined to turn his vision into a reality. At an early age, the young entrepreneur developed a hustler streak. From 1832 to 1836, Colt travels throughout America as Dr. Colt, spelled C-O-U-L-T, as the playbills read, giving demonstrations of the newly discovered nitrous oxide, or laughing gas. In Out Where the West Begins, Phil Anschutz adds some color. Clad in a fashionable coat and top hat and surrounded by smoking beakers, wax demons, mummies, and exploding fireworks, Colt persuaded spectators to sniff a bag coated with nitrous oxide. Sam guaranteed his audience a good half hour's laugh at the resulting spectacle. Colt's mix of salesmanship with showmanship is on par with the likes of P.T. Barnum. While touring the country, Colt goes looking for investors interested in his revolver.
4: And your revolver? It always keeps you loaded. This is going to revolutionize the world.
3: He is the consummate salesman. When Sam Colt would come to you and ask for money, he's so over the top and he's such a unique personality, it's going to completely win over whoever he's asking.
1: With the help of wealthy New Jersey relatives and friends, Colt raises $230,000, the equivalent of over $6 million today, and begins manufacturing his revolver.
4: So, what do you think? Am I onto something?
5: There were bugs at first. You don't want any chance that if you pull the trigger on a revolver, more than one bullet's going to go off at the same time, or even blow up the cylinder.
0: And you've been listening to our own Greg Hengler tell the story of Samuel Colt. He grew up early in affluence, but by the ages of 6 through 14, lost his mother, his sister, both of them to TB, lost two more relatives to suicide, and then he's off on his own. And he didn't take to formal studies. By the way, neither did the Wright brothers or so many innovators and inventors that we tell the stories of in Our American Stories. But my goodness, he loved to take things apart and put them back together. And of course, what we learn also is that he was part engineer, part salesman, part showman, and of course, innovator. When we come back, more of this American story, this classic American story, Samuel Colt's story, here on Our American Stories. This is Lee Habib, and this is Our American Stories. 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
4: KRBN. And we continue with Our American Stories and the story of Samuel Colt. Let's pick up where we last left off. Here's our own Greg Henry.
5: Colt improves his design and in 1836 is awarded a patent to a .28 caliber, five-shot repeating firearm with a revolving cylinder. It's called the Colt Patterson, and it's like nothing the firearms industry has ever seen. Colt is 23 years old. But Colt's new revolver is proving a tough sell. Lawmen and military are not willing to take a chance on such a new and untested design. In 1842, after 6 years and a production run of 5,000 pistols and rifles, Colt declares bankruptcy and liquidates his assets. But 2,000 miles southwest in the new state of Texas, the Colt revolver is about to be put to the test. Here's Dr. Roger McGrath, author of Gunfighters, Highwaymen, and Vigilantes.
6: Sam Colt's first large sale of his revolver went not to the U.S. Army, which rejected the gun outright, but to the Texas Navy. But plagued by lack of funding and political battles, the Texas Navy nearly ceased to exist by 1844, and its Colt's revolvers then went to the Texas Rangers. The Rangers' first use of the revolvers came in the Battle of Walker's Creek in June 1844. Jack Hayes and 15 of his Rangers were out scouting for Comanche raiders when the Comanche discovered them. The numbers were to the Comanche liking. Chief Yellow Wolf led more than 70 Comanche warriors. What Yellow Wolf and the other Comanche didn't count on was the Colt revolver. And every Ranger was armed with two Colts.
7: They were used to hearing the one shot go off, and then they all scramble to load, and then the next shot goes off.

0: But imagine then hearing bang, bang, bang. Would have been incredibly powerful and something to be incredibly intimidated by.
1: After several failed attempts at charging and overwhelming the outnumbered Rangers, the Comanche broke and fled, dropping shields, lances, and bows. A Comanche chief said he would never fight the Rangers again because they had a shot for every finger on their hands.
2: On the ridge! Rifles!
3: Then in 1846, the Mexican-American War breaks out after the constant border battles between Captain Samuel Walker and his Texas Rangers in the country of Mexico. For Walker and his men, the time it takes to reload a gun is often the difference between life and death. For every shot the Mexicans fire with their standard rifles, Walker's men can fire five. It's the beginning of a new era in warfare.
4: Sam Walker began experimenting with how to use this. It's like, what do they got? What is this secret weapon? This is something we've never seen before.
0: You don't have to have a single shot. You don't have to load the gun every time you fire. You've got something that you can load several rounds in.
3: On November 30th, 1846, Captain Samuel Walker writes Samuel Colt a letter that will change the course of history. That letter reports how the Colt pistol changed the way he and his Rangers fight. With a $25,000 U.S. government contract for 1,000 pistols that Walker arranged, and with the design modifications that Walker suggested, a larger gun with 6 shots rather than 5, Sam Colt re-entered the gun manufacturing business in 1847.
4: The revolver went through the process of user influence, influencing both design and also the practical use of the thing. They tinkered with this invention.
3: Colt develops a .44 caliber, 4-pound, 9-ounce revolver named the Walker, after the man who made it happen.
5: Increase the black powder by 60 grains. The barrel to 9 inches.
0: The Colt Walker is a much heavier gun, heavier caliber than Colt's original invention. But these Texas Rangers could handle that type of firearm.
3: Many consider the Walker the mightiest handgun of its day, with firepower that won't be matched for 90 years, until the release of the .357 Magnum. Colt's business soars, and the name Colt becomes synonymous with revolvers.
0: Sam Colt created a brand around himself, and so what he was trying to establish there was that he was the guy, he was the brand. When you saw him, you thought success.
3: But Colt's most revolutionary idea isn't in his new design. It's in how he puts it together. More than half a century before Henry Ford used mass production assembly lines in his automobile factories, Colt employed them to produce his revolvers in his enormous Hartford armory beginning in the 1850s. Using interchangeable parts, Colt's armory could turn out 150 weapons per day by 1856. The mass production allowed Colt to make his weapons more affordable to gun buyers settling in the West. Colt's mass production achievement is only matched by the revolver's quality. Samuel Colt is an absolute perfectionist. Americans are also taken with the way in which this pistol of industrialization was itself like a small factory. It was a bullet-firing machine as opposed to a single-shot instrument. Once Colt perfected the system for mass-producing complex metal instruments like firearms, that system was readily adapted to make typewriters, sewing machines, and eventually bicycles, motorcycles, automobiles, cameras, you name it. In 1849, as the California Gold Rush begins, Colt develops the legendary 1840 pocket revolver, the single most successful pistol produced in his lifetime. 325,000 sold by the time of his death. Most historians agree that the most serious mistake Colt makes is firing employee Roland White after he presented him with a patent on a new innovation.
6: Powder and ball in the front, primer in the back. Reloading would be much faster.
3: Up until this time, the shooter poured powder into each of the six-cylinder mouths, then push a bullet over the powder, and then load a percussion cap on the rear of the cylinder, making the reloading process cumbersome, to say the least.
0: Roland White came up with this idea for a bored-through cylinder that would allow you to load the firearm from the rear. It's not something Colt had.
5: The fire from one shot will set off every chamber. It's dangerous.
7: And you've been listening to our own Greg Hengler tell the story of Samuel Colt. Whoever came problems early in the development of this revolver, including a bankruptcy proceeding, proving that there's rarely a smooth road to success for American entrepreneurs. But soon Colt got his big break, and not from the U.S. Army, not a contract from the Army, but from the Texas Navy. And those guns ended up in the hands of the Texas Rangers. By the way, the revolver solved this problem. In the time it took to reload the single shotgun, well, it was a life and death matter. The secret weapon, this revolver that could fire again and again. You didn't need to reload the gun every time you took a shot. It was a bullet-firing machine, we learned, and it would change the way we fight. There was no mightier handgun until Smith & Wesson came out with the 357 Magnum. And by 1856, Colt was mass-producing these guns, and his mass-production talents, well, they would spill out into other products, from sewing machines to just about everything else. And by the way, doing it while making quality weapons. When we come back, we'll find out what happens next in the life of Samuel Colt here on Our American Stories. 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That's why sun protection and timely detection matter. 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
13: 880 Weather Watch for South Central Nebraska and North Central Kansas calls for some cloudiness in the region. Also, some shower and storm activity. Better chances do come in Nebraska. Lows will make it down into the 60s in most areas. Wednesday, any showers in Kansas and early. Continued chances for a few showers and even a couple of storms, especially before noon in Nebraska. Highs range from the low 80s in Nebraska to the upper 80s to low 90s in Kansas. Wednesday night, slight chance for showers and storms across the entire region before midnight. Lows fall into the low to mid-60s in most areas. Then a slight chance for showers and storms redeveloping mainly in Nebraska on Thursday. From the 880 Weather Center, I'm Phil Jensko. For more, check KRVN.com.
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15: Weather. The Great Plains depends on 880 KRVN Lexington.
16: Fox News, I'm Sue Guzman. The person arrested last year for trying to assassinate Treasury Secretary Scott Bessent has been sentenced to more than 6 years in prison.
17: Ryan Michael English, also known as Riley English, is very concerned about trans rights. The judge says there's also an issue here with physical and mental health issues being exacerbated by drug use.
16: And Fox's Peter Ducey in Washington. 29 states led by California suing Meta, saying they deliberately created features to get young people hooked on social media sites like Facebook and Instagram.
18: The states claim Meta harvested children's personal data without proper parental consent in violation of federal law. In addition to billions in financial damages, the states are asking the judge to impose more restrictions on how the platforms operate for minors.
16: Fox's Claudia Cowan reports. Reporting. 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
7: And we continue with our American stories and the story of Samuel Colt. 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
3: With almost a complete monopoly on the revolver, Colt isn't ready to take a chance on something new. Here's Mitt Romney.
21: My dad used to say, there's nothing as vulnerable as entrenched success. Sometimes if an enterprise feels it has no real competition, it becomes complacent, and ultimately it can get wiped out by a small upstart that comes out with a better product.
3: Fired by Colt, Roland White takes his groundbreaking idea to two men who intend to be Colt's biggest rivals, Horace Smith and Daniel Wesson. They jump at White's patent and gladly pay him a royalty. With this move, one of the most iconic names in gun making is born. Smith & Wesson. Samuel Colt built his business on the back of the Mexican-American War. Now it's just a drop in the bucket compared to the impact of the gold rush and Western migration. Then, in the summer of 1856, Colt marries 29-year-old Elizabeth Hart, the daughter of a devoutly Christian and affluent Newport family. But as the 1850s draw to a close, the southern states begin arming themselves. Colt has been supplying arms to the U.S. military for years, but the military is about to be split in two. It's time for Samuel Colt to decide where his loyalties lie.
22: How can I be of service?
14: I'm here representing some gentlemen that are dedicated to a cause.
0: When you're on the outbreak of war, there's a really difficult problem that arises for firearms manufacturers, and that is the balance between loyalty and being a good businessman. In this case, this is a war breaking out in the United States between the North and the South. This isn't America and the other guy. This is their home.
3: In 1860, just 1 year before the Civil War begins, Colt sells the modern equivalent of more than $3 million worth of guns to the South. A risky move for a Northern businessman. Colt gets labeled a Southern sympathizer, and worse, a traitor.
4: Sam Colt got into a lot of trouble on the eve of the Civil War because he also was believed to be arming the South. But in fact, Colt supplied arms to both sides before the war. After the war began, that stopped.

0: the outbreak of the Civil War, Colt doubles the size of his armory and his factory is operating around the clock. But for Sam Colt, the success he craved and achieved would ironically contribute to his death. On January 10th, 1862, Samuel Colt dies of gout complications at the age of 47. By this time, Samuel Colt has made and sold 1 million guns. His 35-year-old widow, Elizabeth, is left in control of the company and a personal fortune of $15 million, the equivalent of over $300 million today. Elizabeth keeps the business running, even as the war wages on. After losing four children and a husband within 5 years, Elizabeth has begun to emerge from a year of mourning. Then, on February 5th, 1864, Colt's armory bursts into flames and burns to the ground. Elizabeth stands at her window and watches her husband's vision go up in flames. Many believe Confederate sympathizers started the blaze. However, no one ever discovers the real cause. Elizabeth resolves to rebuild the armory while continuing wartime operations in an unburned wing of the building. Elizabeth Colt would also continue to innovate, eventually producing what would become the most famous Colt gun of them all, the Colt 45, also known as the Peacemaker, and what we know now as the gun that won the West. It is still in production to this very day. Here again is Dr. Roger McGrath.
1: While much has been made of the 1873 Colt Peacemaker, and rightfully so, many of the famous gunmen of the Old West quickly replaced their single-action Peacemakers with Colt's new double-action revolvers in 1877. Colt offered the new revolver in a .38 caliber, which was called the Lightning, and in a .41 caliber, which was christened the Thunderer. Among the many gunslingers who quickly adopted Colt's new revolver were Billy the Kid and John Wesley Hardin.
0: When the Civil War finally ends, America is transformed in countless ways, not least of which is gun ownership. Most of the soldiers come home with a prize possession.
2: The Civil War really marks a turning point for firearms in American history, with a revolver and with mass production really taking off. People were able to start buying revolvers. It's really the birth of a huge movement in America with firearms. People are still carrying the revolver because it's a reliable gun today.
0: Colt transformed his products into icons, and his Colt revolvers became fixed in the American imagination as the very symbol of Western independence. The story of the Colt Company after Colt family ownership continues to be one of innovation in weaponry. The Gatling gun, Browning rifles and machine guns, and the M16. During the 19th century, Samuel Colt did for pistols what fellow Connecticut native Eli Terry did for clocks. He made guns affordable for the average American. Couple that with the spread of armaments after the Civil War, and what you have is an American inheritance passed on from the 19th to the 20th century.
3: And a terrific job on the production, editing, and storytelling by our own Greg Hengler. And my goodness, it's so true what Mitt Romney said. There is nothing as vulnerable as entrenched success, whether it be a business or your own life. And what do you know? On the heels of Colt's incredible and remarkable journey comes the competition, Smith & Wesson. And it comes on hard, but also coming on at the time was the Civil War. And of course, finally and regrettably, Colt had to choose sides. It wasn't easy for him, and he chose to sell to the South predominantly. 3 million guns.

0: Mountains to the South in 1860 alone. And, of course, what came with it. He was called the Southern sympathizer and, worse, a traitor to his nation. But Colt's operation doubled in size. And by 1862, he'd made and sold a whopping 1 million guns. He dies young, and his wife, Elizabeth, takes over the business. And this happens time and again in American life. Family, second generation, wives, third generation, keep the business relevant. And this happened with the Colts. Not every second gen or third trashes the place. And she ended up with her team coming up with the Colt 45, the staple that's still around today with the nickname the Peacemaker. Colt made guns available and affordable for all Americans, for ordinary Americans. This may have been the primary accomplishment of Colt, was his mass manufacturing prowess, the very same thing we learned from our Henry Ford story that Ford did for the American people, made cars more affordable and more effective and efficient. The story of Samuel Colt, a classic American story here on Our American Stories. 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
0: And we return to Our American Stories, and we love to tell stories about history on this show. And all of our history stories are brought to us by the great folks at Hillsdale College, where you can go to learn all the things that matter in life, all the things that are beautiful in life, a classical liberal arts college. And there are so few of them left in this great country. And if you can't get to Hillsdale, Hillsdale will come to you with their free and terrific online courses. I learned more watching the Constitution 101 course, their free offering, than I did in 3 years studying law at the University of Virginia School of Law. Up next, a story from writer Ann Clare on two of America's first responses to the attack on Pearl Harbor, the Doolittle Raids and the Battle of the Coral Sea. Take it away, Ann.
8: The Japanese attacks on Pearl Harbor and other Allied strongholds on December 7th, 1941, had far-reaching consequences. Shocked and angered, the United States officially entered the Second World War. On the home front, people of Japanese descent living in the U.S. faced suspicion and in some cases internment. Abroad, the U.S. Navy, damaged but not destroyed, looked for chances to strike back. Now, as the U.S. was looking for a chance to strike back, one of the goals was Tokyo itself. The new commander in the Pacific, World War I veteran Admiral Chester Nimitz, definitely knew that striking Tokyo was no mean feat. His ships were pretty severely outnumbered in the Pacific, and in order to get bombers close enough to strike Tokyo, he'd have to send an aircraft carrier and escort ships within just a couple hundred miles of the target. And at that range, he risked both the planes and the ships when he didn't really have any to spare. So how could he risk it? Well, the answer came in this whole plan that became known as the Doolittle Raid because it was led by Lieutenant Commander James, or Jimmy, Doolittle. Now, an aircraft carrier's regular complement of planes has a shorter range, but B-25 bombers had a range of around 1,200 or more miles. So the big idea was that if pilots could be trained to take off in B-25s from a carrier's short runway, those extra miles would make the whole scheme of an attack on Tokyo far less risky to the ships. The problem was that the B-25s were too heavy to land on the carriers afterwards. So they had to figure out what to do with the planes. Now, Doolittle's plan was that they'd actually continue past Tokyo after dropping the bombs and land in China. Because while there was a lot of conflict going on in China, there were friendly forces there. The Chinese had groups that were allied with the Americans, even though Japan was occupying different areas. They hoped they could find sheltering forces to hide them, and then eventually they could just make their way back to the U.S. Nimitz agreed to the plan. So 16 B-25s and 80 crewmen boarded the USS Hornet and set out. The plan did succeed, in part. Now, the bombers achieved their surprise. They were able to unload their payloads and to fly on. Afterwards, things didn't work out quite as they might have hoped. One crew did not make it to China. They actually landed near Vladivostok and were detained there as authorities of the USSR, maybe overcome with the need to show hospitality to their new allies, detained them for over a year until they got out. Eight of the Doolittle Raiders were captured by the Japanese and imprisoned. Of those, three were executed, and one died as a POW. However, Doolittle himself and the majority of the others did find shelter with the sympathetic Chinese as planned. Now, the Japanese authorities really downplayed the importance. They called it the Do-Nothing Raid instead of the Doolittle Raid. However, Admiral Yamamoto is quoted as saying, "Even though there wasn't much damage, it is a disgrace that the skies of the Imperial capital should have been defiled without a single enemy plane being shot down." As the Japanese planned their next strokes, their attempt to spread their influence and control in the Pacific would shortly bring them into a direct clash with U.S. forces in the Coral Sea. But before we can really move on to the Coral Sea, we need to go back a little bit to the other American responses to Pearl Harbor. U.S. naval intelligence was scrambling. They were fairly shocked and embarrassed at how badly things had gone at Pearl, and it really galvanized the efforts of people like cryptanalyst Commander Joseph Rochefort and Admiral Nimitz's chief intelligence officer, Captain Edwin Layton, and they really were struggling to break the Japanese naval code. And in late April, they sent word they'd discovered something. Maybe it was spurred by the successful Doolittle raid, but whatever the case, Japan was preparing for a big push to expand their influence in the Pacific, and it appeared they'd try to take Port Moresby in New Guinea, which would give them dominance of the Coral Sea, very close to Australia. So victory there would give the Japanese a real clear shot at Australia, as well as potentially cutting Australia's supply lines with the US, which would really do a number on Allied efforts in the Pacific. Admiral Nimitz sent the aircraft carriers Yorktown and Lexington, along with several American and Australian cruisers, to meet this threat. And it turned out the intelligence was correct. Admiral Yamamoto had sent his own forces to the Coral Sea, including not two, but three carriers. So the stage was set for a new kind of naval battle. Aircraft carriers were not brand new on the scene, but they definitely changed the face of naval warfare in the Pacific. Because both US and the Japanese could launch attacks on each other while still completely out of sight. Now, of course, the trick is the planes would still need to be able to find the opposing vessels. This might not sound hard in theory, but poor weather conditions made it pretty difficult, especially for the Japanese who had no radar. The opposing sides spent the 5th and 6th of May searching for each other. On the morning of the 6th, U.S. planes spotted smaller aircraft carrier, the Shoho, and sank her. One down, two to go, but the two remaining were the big carriers. Due to weather, on May 8th, U.S. planes had difficulty locating the Japanese carriers. And when they did, one took refuge under low clouds and escaped. The other took three bomb hits and was temporarily put out of commission. But meanwhile, the Japanese planes had located the Yorktown and the Lexington. The Yorktown was hit, but not sunk. The Lexington, unfortunately, was not so fortunate. She was hit multiple times. The crew worked furiously to repair the ship and put out fires, and for a while it appeared they were succeeding. But 12 minutes after their ship's log reported that all the fires below decks were put out, a new entry was logged that heavy explosions were felt venting up through the bomb elevators, and in spite of all the crew's efforts, in the end, she had to be abandoned and scuttled. And that was essentially the end of the Battle of the Coral Sea. Interestingly, both sides claimed victory. The Japanese lost their smaller carrier and more aircraft than the Americans. However, the loss of the Lexington was a blow to U.S. forces in the Pacific. Yorktown survived, but had to limp back to Pearl Harbor trailing an oil slick. Perhaps the best claim for American victory, though, is the fact that the Japanese plans to invade Port Moresby were thwarted, for good, as it turned out. However, the Japanese Navy did have other plans in the works. As new intelligence came in, Admiral Nimitz urged the workers repairing the Yorktown to hurry up, because, if his analysts were correct, she was going to be needed soon to defend Midway.
0: And great job, as always, to Monty on the storytelling there, and a special thanks to Anne Claire telling the story of the Doolittle Raids and the Battle of the Coral Sea. We tell these stories about World War II and all of our stories about history, because if we forget what we did, well, we'll forget who we are. And by the way, for my money, that was a win for us. You can both claim victory. But the Japanese had plans with the Coral Sea, and we had plans of our own to stop them. And we did. And imagine what would have happened in World War II if Australia had been captured and taken over by the Japanese. Oh, be still my heart that that didn't happen. The story of the Doolittle Raids and the Battle of the Coral Sea, our history stories, is always brought to us by the great folks at Hillsdale College. Here on Our American Stories.

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11: Results are in. I'm Sue Guzman, Fox News. And Florida's race for governor has officially been set. Here's Fox's Kristen Goodwin.
12: Congressman Byron Donalds winning Florida's GOP gubernatorial primary.
13: My administration will be guided by three pillars: making Florida accountable, achievable, and most of all, affordable.
12: Donalds, who is backed by President Trump, defeating challengers, including Florida Lieutenant Governor Jay Collins. He'll face former Representative David Jolly in November.
14: Voters are desperate for change. We are believing in each other. Folks, I am begging you right now, believe in something better.
12: Jolly, a former Republican, defeating several challengers to secure the Democratic nomination for governor. The two are hoping to succeed term-limited GOP Governor Ron DeSantis. Kristen Goodwin, Fox News.
11: In Wyoming, Republicans have chosen State Senator Eric Barlow in a four-way primary as their nominee for governor in the race to succeed outgoing Governor Mark Gordon. Face Democrat Kenneth Kastner in the November general election. Wyoming congressional candidate, Trump-backed Harriet Hageman, is going to face Democrat and former State Representative James Byrd for the seat held by Senator Cynthia Lummis, who's retiring. In Alaska, Democrat Mary Peltola has advanced to the general election for the U.S. Senate, with Dan Sullivan on the Republican side. Independent Bill Hill and Republican U.S. Representative Nick Begich III have advanced to the general election for Alaska's only U.S. House seat, while Democrats Jonathan Kreiss Tompkins and Tom Begich advanced to the general election for governor in Alaska. And the United States and Canada have reached a last-minute deal now to delay planned 50% tariffs on Canadian imports. President Trump says the move buys some time for more negotiations. 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
11: Mixed signals coming from the White House on the status of talks between the U.S. and Iran.
26: President Trump has announced there are no talks or conversations going on or scheduled with the Islamic Republic of Iran. The naval blockade remains in full force and effect. The Hormuz Strait is open and operating. All water mines have been removed or detonated. That is very different than this from the envoy Jared Kushner.
27: The conversations between the U.S. government and different areas of the Iranian government at all areas is probably more robust than it's maybe ever been.
26: Fox. From Monday to Tuesday, we've gone from the most robust talks that there have ever been to all the talks are off until further notice.
11: Fox's Peter Ducey. White House officials say there's no contradiction between what the president says and Jared Kushner has said about the negotiations. Planned makeover of an historic building in Washington can proceed for now. Fox's Lisa Lacerra has the latest.
28: A federal judge has ruled paint tests on the 19th century Eisenhower Executive Office Building, which sits next to the White House, can go ahead. President Trump has suggested the building be painted as part of his effort to renovate and beautify the nation's capital. The proposed paint job has alarmed preservationists, architects, historians, and others who say granite is not meant to be painted and the paint could trap moisture and degrade the stone. But the judge ruling the plaintiffs, which include cultural preservationist groups, had not shown the minimal paint test plan would cause irreparable harm. They had sought a temporary injunction and a restraining order to stop the Trump administration from conducting the tests and other work on the building. Lisa Lacerra, Fox News.
11: Madonna leading the 2026 MTV Video Music Award nominations. She's up for 11 awards. Taylor Swift with the second most nominations, 9. If she takes home even one award, she'll become the most awarded artist in VMA history. VMAs will be handed out Sunday, September 27th in Los Angeles. I'm Sue Guzman. This is Fox News.
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30: The 880 Weather Watch for South Central Nebraska and North Central Kansas calls for some cloudiness in the region. Also, some shower and storm activity. Better chances do come in Nebraska. Lows will make it down into the 60s in most areas. Wednesday, any showers in Kansas and early. Continued chances for a few showers and even a couple of storms, especially before noon in Nebraska. Highs range from the low 80s in Nebraska to the upper 80s to low 90s in Kansas. Wednesday night, slight chance for showers and storms across the entire region before midnight. Lows fall into the low to mid-60s in most areas. Then a slight chance for showers and storms redeveloping mainly in Nebraska on Thursday. From the 880 Weather Center, I'm Phil Jensko. For more, check KRVN.com.
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0: Let's talk North Korea, because President Trump yesterday called off training exercises with South Korea because, in his words, it sends a totally inappropriate and hostile signal to North Korea. He also went on to say that the United States and Donald Trump has a very good relationship with their leader, Kim Jong-un. To talk about this, something I didn't know until today after President Trump invoked North Korea, I did not know that North Korea was helping Iran with some of its missiles. So to find out more about that, we have invited our guest on to talk about it. He is a professor of political science at Angelo State University. He's also a former senior North Korean intelligence analyst for the Defense Intelligence Agency. He's also the author of Rogue Allies, the strategic partnership between Iran, North Korea, and Syria. Professor Bruce Bechtel, welcome to America at Night. Thanks for joining us.
1: Thank you for inviting me. It's great to be here.
0: I didn't know this. You've been talking about this since just days after this campaign started with Iran, that North Korea is helping Iran. Please break that down for us. How is North Korea helping Iran in this situation?
1: I'm so happy you asked me that, sir. It's important to note that Iran is North Korea's second largest proliferation partner after Russia, which is huge. And so I'd also like to talk about the weapons specifically. There is more that North Korea proliferated to Iran that Iran has used against the U.S. and its allies since February. They have used SRBMs, short-range ballistic missiles, MRBMs, and IRBMs proliferated to them by North Korea, and then further developed with North Korean technical and engineering assistance. North Korea has also assisted Iran with building underground facilities that have protected its weapon systems during this conflict, hundreds of them, including the infamous underground city that we've seen in the press. North Korea has also assisted Iran in building the underground facilities at Natanz and Isfahan that house the nuclear weaponization facilities that the U.S. sent B-2s to take out last summer. Finally, and I think you'll find this very interesting, Iran has proliferated and then assisted Iran in building factories for the Yonah-class submarine called the Gadir in Iran. We've sunk a couple of them already. And also the Iranian version of what's called the ISILC, India-Sierra India Lima Charlie, called the Zulfikar in Iran. The Zulfikar looks like a cigarette boat or a speedboat out of a James Bond movie, and the IRGC Mosquito Navy, as it's called, has used that against maritime shipping and U.S. Navy assets. So there's a whole lot of military capabilities, weapon systems, and even training and factory production that North Korea proliferated to Iran that has actually been used against U.S. forces and U.S. allied forces in the Middle East since February.
0: Professor, are you saying that are these weapons that you're talking about, are some of these weapons used to keep the Strait of Hormuz closed?
1: Absolutely. Specifically, the Yugo class, what they call the Gadir class, as in G-H-A-D-I-R class submarine. It's a mini submarine, and the North Koreans actually used it to sink a Corvette-class ship in 2010 that the South Koreans had. They're using that to try and block shipping in the Strait of Hormuz. The ISILC, called the Zulfikar in Iran, that's actually part of the Mosquito Navy that we see those boats running around all over the place attacking civilian shipping and even going up against U.S. Navy shipping. That came straight from North Korea. According to the Office of Naval Intelligence in a report that they did a few years ago, the North Koreans sold 46 of those, speedboat-looking things to Iran and then built a factory for them and assisted them as they were building the boats in the factory. So it's had a direct impact on U.S. forces and our allies fighting in Iran, along with all those missiles, which have been hundreds of them launched at, Tel Aviv, at Jordan, at our bases in the Middle East, and at our allies' bases as well, and civilian, facilities.
0: We know what Iran's getting out of this, weapons to help fight in this conflict. What does North Korea get out of helping Iran?
1: Money and oil. So the estimate that Larry Nish at Congressional Research Service gave in 2011 is when you combine all of the stuff North Korea sells to Iran, which also includes what they give to their proxy partners, the Houthis, Hezbollah, Hamas, the Shia militias, it's up to $3 billion a year. Now, that probably went up after 2011 because, as you know, that's when the Syrian civil war broke out and North Korea was really pumping a lot of stuff through Iran, paid for by Iran, that was going into assets they were using, the Shia militias, and the Syrian army to fight. And it's important to note as well that after, remember the 12-day war in the summer of 2025, the sure. Israelis took out a lot of their facilities. North Koreans, according to think tanks in Israel, were right back on the ground rebuilding those facilities as soon as that war was over. So they've been knee-deep in helping the Iranians ever since the early 80s, but particularly as it relates to what's been going on very recently.
0: President Trump has floated the idea that North Korea is much more friendly with us and, quote-unquote, unthreatening. Would you challenge that assumption?
1: I would not agree with that. I mean, they're not threatening us at the moment, but they continue to build up their military in order to threaten us. I'm sure you know. In fact, I listened to your radio show last night when you were talking about the fact that President Trump ordered a reduction, obviously, in the U.S.-Iraq war games. It's called the Ulchi exercises that they do every summer. I'm guessing, but it's an educated guess, that he probably did that at the suggestion of South Korean President Lee, whose left-of-center policy has thus far proven to be very lax toward North Korea, because in South Korea, the left tends to be very lax in their policy towards North Korea. The right tends to be more aggressive. But it's important to also remember that this big exercise is very important. Remember, it's a defensive exercise, right? But readiness is based on training, and militaries must train and equip for defensive capabilities, just as they do for offensive capabilities. So to order a reduction in these war games could possibly impact the wartime capabilities of the ROK-U.S. alliance in a negative way.
0: All right, let me make sure I understood that. You said that you think, educated guess, that President Trump called off these exercises at the advice of who in South Korea?
1: President Lee. So did you see the tweet that he sent out on True Social?
0: Over the weekend, yes, the one that's called this off. Yes, yeah.
1: Yeah, so he didn't actually call him off, but he's definitely toning him down. But if you look at the tweet, it says, you know, we're reducing this, and I asked for, you know, help. Basically, I'm not giving the exact words, but he asked for help from South Korea in combating, Iran, right?
0: Right.
1: And was turned down. So it sounds like in that conversation, the president of South Korea probably suggested it would be a good idea to order a reduction in the scope and focus of the annual war games they have every summer in South Korea, that the president agreed, as we saw in the tweet, and then he asked the South Korean president for some help on Iran, where he got no thanks answer.
0: Does North Korea have a nuclear weapon, and what capability is it to reach the United States?
1: Yes, North Korea has a nuclear weapon. We know that they have not only a nuclear weapon, but they have the warhead, because we know where they got it. They got it from Pakistan in the late 90s. Actually, they were working on it in the mid-90s. The missile that they could put it on is called the Hwasong 15, and that missile has a capability to fly 8,000 miles. In other words, and they've tested it successfully three times since 2017, and it has the capability to hit almost every single inch of the continental United States. So they have that capability right now, and they're also working on the same capability with solid fuel missiles. But let me take that one step further, if I may. They have also sold that missile, the Hwasong-15, or the equivalent of it and the parts for it, to the Iranians. So now the capability that North Korea had, they have passed on to the North Koreans to put an ICBM into action that can hit the continental United States.
0: So we know Iran has those capabilities because we know North Korea sold it to them.
1: That's correct. And my evidence is, obviously, there was stuff in the press in 2013, 2015, in 2016. Excuse me. The United States Treasury Department sanctioned Iran and North Korea for the sale of that missile by North Korea to Iran using an 80-ton rocket booster, which, and you'll love this, which the North Koreans stole the plans for from Ukraine around 2012 or 2013. They sanctioned them in 2016 right after the JCPOA was signed. Then the Treasury Department sanctioned both of them again in 2020. And then in 2021, the United Nations panel of experts in their report stated that North Korea was still proliferating components of that missile to Iran. In fact, they had proliferated vital components. Then they used the word vital as late as 2020.
0: Dr. Bechtel, where do we go from here? President Trump seems to be making friends with North Korea, who seems to be funneling our enemy using their weapons against our weapons. This kind of doesn't make any sense.
1: Well, it makes sense because for a long, long time, nobody was really selling a lot of these types of weapons to Iran, at least not on a large scale, except North Korea, not Russia, not China. Those two were selling them other things, but not liquid fuel ballistic missiles, which is most of the missile inventory that Iran has, and not conventional weapons, which is a lot of what Iran has gotten from North Korea. So if you're asking me, excuse me, where do we go from here? I would say the United States government needs to get very, very serious about not just enforcing sanctions, but cutting off that proliferation network. In other words, the supply chain from North Korea to Iran needs to be cut off. And we can do that by going after the money, because a lot of the money that North Korea is funneling back and forth with Iran, and Russia as well, by the way, right now, is going through cyber means. And but that's going to take a lot of resources and a lot of money. It depends how serious we are about actually cutting off the head of the snake. Because if you cut off the head of the snake, you're going after the money and the oil and the resources is what North Korea needs from the Iranians.
0: Bruce Bechtel, you've been talking about this for years. How much of this is I mean, this is clearly known, right, in the highest offices. It just seems like they're spinning their wheels going after Iran when they really need to. If they want to get anywhere out of this, they have to sort of attack or at least go after North Korea in some way, shape, or form.
1: You're 100% correct. And I'm not, I mean, I'm not necessarily saying we need to use kinetic means, but we need to take the sanctions seriously. In other words, having sanctions is not enough. You need to enforce those sanctions or they're not worth the paper they're printed on. And that means working with our allies in the region, such as Japan and South Korea, having our Treasury Department and our State Department cooperating with their law enforcement, and using things such as the Proliferation Security Initiative to interdict these shipments that are coming in largely on these rusted out cargo ships that North Korea is sending in, or old aircraft, old cargo aircraft that they're using to ship in things like sensitive components for missiles,
0: sure,
1: et cetera, which has been going on right up until February.
0: Dr. Bruce Bechtel, we are out of time. I'm going to reserve a spot in your near future so we can have you back and talk more about this, because this is fascinating. Dr. Bruce Bechtel is a professor of political science at Angelo State University in Texas. He's also a retired U.S. Marine and former senior intelligence officer, and he has written a book called Rogue Allies came out last year, the strategic partnership between Iran and North Korea. Professor, thank you very much for your time, and we hope to talk to you real soon. Keep your phone on.
1: Thank you so much for having me. Have a great evening.
0: You got it. Dr. Bruce Bechtel, professor of political science at Angelo State University, and a man who knows a thing or two about North Korea. Interesting conversation. We're definitely going to have him back. We certainly ran out of time. That was a quick. I looked up and I was out of time. Holy mackerel. America at Night, back in a moment.
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0: All right, stay right there. We got lots to get to. Did you hear the story about Penn State tonight? Penn State had 14 individuals arrested in an upper-level, multi-year cocaine trafficking ring operating at Penn State University. 13 of the defendants were students. 4 are currently enrolled. They were going and traveling to New York and Philadelphia and then bringing the cocaine back to the campus to sell to the students. Parents were involved. Hazing was involved. This is an unbelievable story. We'll talk about it next half hour. And then next hour, there is a wonderful book that just came out, and they do a deep dive into what many consider the greatest art heist in the history of mankind, and that was the looting of the Cambodian artifacts that were showing up in museums in New York and in Architectural Digest magazines. And they were all stolen. It's an unbelievable story written by an author who's done a deep dive. The book is called The Man Who Stole the Gods, a two-story of war, obsession, and the global art conspiracy. We're going to talk about that next hour. And then, of course, open phones. We are just getting started. Stay right here. America at Night, back in a moment.
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6: The 880 Weather Watch for South Central Nebraska and North Central Kansas calls for some cloudiness in the region, also some shower and storm activity. Better chances do come in Nebraska. Lows will make it down into the 60s in most areas. Wednesday, any showers in Kansas and early. Continued chances for a few showers and even a couple of storms, especially before noon in Nebraska. Highs range from the low 80s in Nebraska to the upper 80s to low 90s in Kansas. Wednesday night, slight chance for showers and storms across the entire region before midnight. Lows fall into the low to mid 60s in most areas. Then a slight chance for showers and storms redeveloping mainly in Nebraska on Thursday. From the 880 Weather Center, I'm Phil Jensko. For more, check KRVN.com.
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10: Yesterday, the Pennsylvania Attorney General made news. David Sunday on Monday announced criminal charges against 14 individuals involved in an upper-level, multi-year cocaine trafficking ring operating at Pennsylvania State University, Penn State. 13 of the 14 defendants were students at one point, four currently enrolled. The network centered around two off-campus fraternities. Bulk cocaine brought to State College was cut, packaged, and distributed primarily to fellow Penn State students. To talk about it is a retired New York Police Department detective with over 27 years of law enforcement experience and an adjunct professor of criminal justice.

0: John Jay College of Criminal Justice in New York City. David Sarney, welcome to America at Night. Thanks for joining us.
1: Thank you for having me.
0: You know, you hear this and you recoil in horror, but the truth is, I'm surprised this doesn't happen more often on college campuses.
1: Well, they may do, but here's the situation here. What you have is somewhere along the line, law enforcement was given the opportunity to infiltrate this organization. So however they did that, could have been an anonymous complaint, which

0: one of those cases where they were able not only to get people who were possessing it and packaging it, but they went up to the higher levels of the supplier. Hopefully they'll get on a federal charge, but you're talking about the main players, and that's usually very difficult to do, but because it was intense, it was in a university and very insular, they probably worked their cases or worked their product production and distribution unabated, because, you know, people aren't going to talk about it, but there'd be always be rumors. But we have to, as far as law enforcement is concerned, we have to eventually get it through some sort of investigative lead, be it a complaint or an arrest that brings up to that level.
1: Yeah, talk about this for a second. I don't know exactly how it works, but most I know is watching The Wire and some, you know, Hollywood movies. But send somebody to New York to pick up a couple of bags of cocaine is one thing, but it sounds like they were cutting it and distributing it. There must have been major weight when it came to cocaine that they were bringing back to Penn State University.
0: Well, that's the issue you're going to look at, because maybe the DEA may be involved in this, because when they're bringing that type of product over interstate, you're talking about federal charges. But right now it's pretty much situated in Pennsylvania. What you see here is when they're cut, this saves lives also, given the fact that people buy this product and think it's okay. We don't know how far the testing was to this, what the purity was when they got it from New York and brought it to Pennsylvania, what they were cutting it with, how the production was going on that way. I mean, this is, when we talk about proactive law enforcement, this is why we, investigators and cops and police, do what they do, because this is a criminal element that had no care about what they did with this distribution. They were insulated as far as the university concerned. They were buying product in New York, cutting it with whatever they do. I don't know how the level is of what purity they were receiving it in New York, and then bringing it down and lowering the purity in Pennsylvania. So when we do these cases, there's a lot more things that are done in it, because when we talk about the use of confidential informants and the retrieval of some of this product, we're testing it to see the purity of the product and other things along those lines.
1: Yeah, but I mean, they're not going to some street corner in New York or Philadelphia and buying a couple of whatever you buy. I mean, you're talking some serious weight. So somebody somewhere had to be higher up the food chain and trust these students to sort of bring this back, right? I mean, this isn't a penny ante drug deal.
0: No. Depending on the amount of product they're bringing up, right now we're not sure of what the amount of product they were bringing up, but the police were able to get information to tell them that the transportation was coming from New York to Pennsylvania. So we could look at surveillance that follow them through this, and that's why there could be a separate investigation with the DEA and New York State Police, because you don't just get a kilo of cocaine from someone off the street. It had to be some sort of knowledge between the supplier and the dealers or the main players. So that's what we're looking. I guarantee you it's going to branch out to New York and look to see who the suppliers were for this, because no one's going to sell you a kilo of cocaine unless they know who you are and have some sort of rapport with you or some sort of dealings with you that they could feel that they're comfortable with that sale. And we don't know how much they're buying it for. That doesn't come out in the indictment, but we can see as this case is going forward, you'll hear about those things later on.
1: What do you make of the story where they had the pledges as part of their orientation and as part of their hazing activities, sit there and bag the cocaine?
0: Yeah, and that's something that is heinous, if you think about it. They're forcing these kids who are freshmen who want to pledge into a fraternity, thinking this is okay, and then you're pretty much forced to commit crime, and that's what they were doing. So the regard that the higher-level individuals in this investigation, in this circle of drug dealing, did not care what they did. So that's another aspect to this case, was something that came out of this where someone complained to their parents, and then they relayed that information to law enforcement. We don't know, but it seemed that they ran with reckless abandon, given the fact we don't care if we bring up pledges to doing something committing crime, we're just going to do it anyway. And they got away with it for at least since 2023. So this is something that, I had my son was in college. I would be disgusted and flabbergasted at the fact that some people would put their kids into this type of environment. The fraternities that you expect to do the right thing for their kids, are putting him on the criminal level.

0: Yeah. Also, there's a story that there was a father involved attempting to shield and hide some of the drug paraphernalia, the drug money, and there was a father also arrested in all of this as well. So clearly, there was help from some of the adults around.
1: Oh yeah, and now you're going to look at the financial records of the father. Where is this money going to? Because you know you protect your son, but this is something that you don't protect. This is like I'm defending my son for bad grades or going to professor. You're hiding the criminal element. Felonious actions of your son, and you're going to get involved in that, and this is the end result. And it's good that the fact that the police were able to arrest him, and now he's going to be looked at, and everything about his involvement is going to be referred to possibly on the federal level also, because we don't know how he got the product to that house. Was he part of the receiving of that product? Was he cutting it up also or giving them ideas? So we don't, that's another aspect of this case we're not sure of, because you don't just, this doesn't come out of the ether. These type of narcotics cases don't come out of the ether. The dealers and the producers and the suppliers have some sort of relationship, and they were able to build on that relationship to the level they had at Penn State.
0: The father who was arrested, Paul Robinson, the only non-student charged, he is the managing attorney at a Pittsburgh-based law firm, so you would think he would know better. Let's go back to the fraternity brothers who were pledging their allegiance to these two fraternities that were quote-unquote off-campus, as Penn State has said. What type of charges or what type of guilt could those pledges have to deal with? Do they have some type of plausible deniability? We were forced into this, we had to do it, or is that just sour grapes? They certainly could have walked away.
1: Well, here's the issue with that. When you're talking about the lower level, the misdemeanor, the packaging, and you know, doing all of that, the lower level type of the drug offense, they may utilize the arrest of those people in order to flip upon the you know, go against the others, the suppliers, and if they know the suppliers, but to the main players. So you could utilize them as part of your criminal case against the higher level because of that. You know, you don't want to always, sometimes you don't always, arrest make a difference, but you know, if you get cooperation from these witnesses, and they are witnesses at this point, not only for perpetrators, but witnesses to criminality, you could maybe utilize them to flip upon the higher levels.
0: Yeah. David Sarney with us, retired New York police detective, 27 years of law enforcement experience, and now a professor at John Jay College of Criminal Justice in New York City. David, you know this better than anybody. They capture this Penn State drug ring. And isn't the sad reality that the students who were using the cocaine will just go somewhere else? And while this is a terrible tragedy and they'll take down this, somebody else somewhere will fill the void and the cocaine will still flow into Penn State and or wherever else it was going?
1: Yeah, that's the thing with these type of cases. You take down one group and then another one takes its place, kind of like a hydra with their head just popping up all over the place. What you try to do is you get the eradication of that area, realizing that, and this is where, you know, when you talk about punishment, when these people get arrested, the criminal justice system has to prosecute them to the fullest extent. So this way it deters others from doing it. Will people still purchase narcotics from other places? Yes. But the good thing here is you stop a main supplier of cocaine to this, you know, you're even surprised at cocaine. You know, we think it's very 90s that no one does cocaine anymore, but they do. And this is a one step in eradicating the narcotics trade within Penn State. Will there be others later on outside of the university? Yes, they'll find another way, unfortunately. But it comes down to parents, you know, trying to be the shepherds of their kids, guide them to best they can. You know, drugs are not the solution. And when you purchase drugs from someone, there's no guarantee that may be the last thing you ingest and die. So that's something you have to kind of tell that to your kids sometimes. You go, these things may seem cool in the beginning, but you never know. That one last hit may be your last on the planet.
0: Yeah, the sad reality, though, is when I was in college, even back in the late 80s, I mean, not now so much because I don't, your sphere of influence, your number of people you know decreases as you get older. But when I was in college, right, you lived on a dorm, you went to parties, and you knew who the known drug addicts were, the drug dealers were, and unfortunately, even in the 80s, you could make one phone call and really get any drug you wanted delivered right to your front door. And as tragic as that is, that's the reality of America. And even though, yes, this is good that they took down this ring, it doesn't put a dent in it. And that, unfortunately, if somebody wants to buy it, somebody's going to sell it to you.
1: And that's the issue. This is when you have a country of supply and demand. You know, cocaine, you know, people don't think about it. The big thing's been fentanyl and heroin and marijuana. Now, marijuana has been legitimized and decriminalized in many places. So that type of drug dealing has been limited. But still, people are going to get what they can get. I mean, this is, you know, this is when there's demand for it, and there seemed to be in Penn State for cocaine, they were the suppliers. They were the people who were able to get it from. And the invasiveness of that is a problem. We have to sort of, again, coming back to the same thing, you have to understand that death can happen at the one purchase that you make. And if you understand that, and we've seen fentanyl deaths at the levels in the about 7 to 10 years ago, they were so high. People got away from it, and they still go back to it. Now you have car fentanyls being another issue. Everyone will, if anyone wants it, they'll get it. But you have to try to get people to stay away from it overall.
0: David Sarney, retired New York police detective, 27 years of law enforcement experience with us. Also a professor at John Jay College of Criminal Justice. Professor, thank you very much for your time and good insights. Have a good night. Thank you for checking in.
1: Thank you very much. Thank you much.
0: You got it. Okay, good. Yeah, good stuff. But no, right? That's the sad reality. You know, not that I was ever into that stuff, but, you know, you didn't have to go too far to find it. You didn't have to go too far down the hallway to figure out who was doing what and what was doing and what was going on. And if you wanted it, you could get it. And, you know, there before the grace of God go any of us as a parent, right? I mean, parents send their kids to Penn State, and I know Penn State's going to take this on the chin, and people are going to look derogatory at Penn State and somehow blame Penn State for anything. And they're going to sort of, you know, circle the wagons and cover up. But the truth is, and I certainly don't know this as a fact, but just, you know, common sense would tell you that maybe not to this extent, but there's not a college campus in America where a college kid couldn't call up somebody within, you know, one or two phone calls and really get anything they wanted delivered right to their dorm room or right to their store. As a matter of fact, I was talking to a parent a year or so ago, and they were in their house. They had a boy who was about 16 years old, maybe 17. And the dad notices that the Saturday afternoon, there's a car drives by the house. The 17-year-old kid gets off the couch, runs out, talks to the car, have a nice little chat. Kid comes back into the house. The dad says, "What was that all about?" And the 17-year-old son says, "Nothing." And the dad digs a little deeper. Finally, it turns out that the 17-year-old son called up for someone to drop off some marijuana and some cannabis. And so it was an Uber for cannabis, and, you know, just tapped it on his phone. "Hey, I'm home. Come by, swing by, pick me up some." And, you know, right in the middle of broad daylight, right in your home. So there, but for the grace of God, go any of us. Tragic, tragic story. So we'll see how all this breaks out. But this could have happened on any campus in any part of the United States. That is for sure. Stay right there. America at Night. Back in a moment.
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0: All right, let's go to the text line, 1-844-2-McGraw, 1-844-262-4729. This is Barb in Michigan. Gil in San Antonio hasn't called in a while. I hope he's okay. He's a real gem of a guy. Jimbo and Rich loved him. Maybe Larry did too. I like Gil in San Antonio. Yes, I do hope he is okay. Thanks for checking in. Texas checks in. You mentioned yesterday of a younger and middle-aged generations taking up granny hobbies is interesting. I can believe it. It's more beneficial than looking endlessly at the video screen. There's always a final product after each chapter, depending on the hobby. Watching videos equals nothing, but there's lost time. The new interest is somewhat in line with my thinking that listening to music publicly, except for the rednecks, is getting tired of endless, vile, acidic, thuggish, warmongering, and arrogant talk on radio and TV broadcasts. Hopefully, this trend will be something more positive. You are at the head of the pack there. All right, good. Here's another one. You sure do get your share of calling crazies, loons, and geezers more than anyone else. Do you know why we get that? Because we don't screen phone calls. We take the unvarnished truth. We tell it like it is. Let's see here. Here's another one here. I just saw Banana Ball for the first time. Sold out crowd, 50,000 plus at Coors Field in Denver. I loved it. But I'm not a baseball guy. Is it mocking your favorite sport or building on it? Look, anytime you can get people playing baseball and getting 50,000 people to watch it is A-okay with me. I went to a Banana Ball baseball game, but I was way out in the outfield. I sort of didn't. It's kind of hard to follow along when you're way out in the bleachers. But I've watched it on TV. It does look really kind of fun, and I think they've got a good thing going. And you know, as they call it, the Harlem Globetrotters of Major League Baseball. I think it's fantastic. It's a game. It's fun. It's supposed to be enjoyable. The kids love it. I'm all for it. So I think it's a great part of baseball. So there, Banana Ball. All right, stay right there. One of the greatest art heists in the history of the world has taken place. And our next guest, next hour, has written a book about it. We'll talk about it. Our executive director is Alex Hinton. Our engineer tonight is Richard Good. I'm McGraw Millhaven, and this is America at Night on Westwood One.
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1: More results from primary night. I'm Ted Lindner, Fox News. Florida voters choosing their Republican and Democratic nominees in several key races Tuesday. Fox's Kristen Goodwin.
21: President Trump backed Congressman Byron Donalds, winning Florida's GOP gubernatorial primary. He'll face former U.S. Representative David Jolly in November. Jolly, a former Republican who switched parties, winning the Democratic nomination for governor. Both are vying to replace Republican Governor Ron DeSantis, who is term limited. Progressive State Representative Angie Nixon winning the state's Democratic Senate primary. She'll take on incumbent GOP Senator Ashley Moody in November for the chance to serve out the final 2 years of former Senator Marco Rubio's term. Moody, who secured the Republican Senate nomination, was appointed to the role by Governor DeSantis when Rubio became Secretary of State last year. Kristen Goodwin, Fox News.
1: Voting happening in Wyoming and Alaska as well on Tuesday. In Wyoming, Republicans choosing State Senator Eric Barlow in a four-way primary as their nominee for governor in the race to succeed outgoing Governor Mark Gordon. He'll face Democrat Kenneth Kasner in the November general election. Wyoming Congresswoman Harriet Hageman will face Democrat and former State Representative James Byrd for the seat held by Senator Cynthia Lummis, who's retiring. In Alaska, Democrat Mary Peltola advanced into the general election for the U.S. Senate, and Senator Dan Sullivan advancing on the Republican side. Independent Bill Hill and Republican U.S. Representative Nick Begich have advanced to the general election for Alaska's only U.S. House seat. And President Trump saying Tuesday he was delaying the 50% U.S. tariffs on $20 billion worth of Canadian imports. This after the two countries reached a last-minute deal hours before the sanctions were to go into effect. The announcement, which the president made on his social media platform, buys time for negotiations and avoids, for now, another strain in already tense relations between the historic allies of the U.S. and Canada. 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
1: The defense team for Lindsey Clancy is arguing that the mom cannot be held responsible for her three children's deaths because of her mental state, but prosecutors claim that Clancy planned the killings. Psychiatric doctor Donald Condi responding to doubts the prosecution raises that Clancy never reported hearing voices until the day of the murders.
25: Ms. Clancy reported she was worried that her children would be taken away from her. Perhaps by the Department of Children and Families, if she reported very severe symptoms.
1: Clancy claims she heard voices telling her to kill her children and herself. Clancy could face life in prison if she's convicted, or could be committed to a state psychiatric hospital if the jury finds her not guilty. The United Arab Emirates saying their defenses detected two ballistic missiles coming from Iran, but the IRGC has yet to claim responsibility. Fox's Jonathan Hunt.
26: Two ships hit and those two missiles directed at the UAE. So it shows that Iran is still ready and able to take offensive actions if it wishes to. The president, meantime, came out swinging, posting to Truth Social, quote, "There are no talks or conversations going on or scheduled with the Islamic Republic of Iran. The naval blockade remains in full force and effect. The Hormuz Strait is open and operating. All water mines have been removed or detonated."
1: U.S. Special Envoy Jared Kushner in the Middle East as well. And the Pentagon says not to worry about dwindling munitions, maintaining the U.S. is ready to defeat any threat. This despite the use of large quantities of armaments in the conflict with Iran. Spokesman Michael Duffy declaring the U.S. military can defeat any threat at the time and place of our choosing. I'm Ted Lindner. This is Fox News.
0: There he
3: 880 Weather Watch for South Central Nebraska and North Central Kansas calls for some cloudiness in the region. Also, some shower and storm activity. Better chances do come in Nebraska. Lows will make it down into the 60s in most areas. Wednesday, any showers in Kansas and early. Continued chances for a few showers and even a couple of storms, especially before noon in Nebraska. Highs range from the low 80s in Nebraska to the upper 80s to low 90s in Kansas. Wednesday night, slight chance for showers and storms across the entire region before midnight. Lows fall into the low to mid 60s in most areas. Then a slight chance for showers and storms redeveloping mainly in Nebraska on Thursday. From the 880 Weather Center, I'm Phil Jensko. For more, check KRVN.com.
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1: A brief break for Canada. Good morning, I'm Gordon Deal, along with Nicole Murray, on this Wednesday, August 19th. Glad you could be with us. Here's what we have for you this hour.
2: President Trump says he's pausing new 50% tariffs on Canada.
1: A Democratic socialist in Florida has advanced to the general election in the race to fill the Senate term of Marco Rubio.
2: Minnesota is suing the governor of Texas over his refusal to extradite an ICE agent accused of shooting during a deportation surge.
1: And forget your blankets and chairs for the kids' soccer or softball tournament. The new sportscation is when the traveler becomes the athlete.
3: You can go from city to city. It's been in Paris. It's on its way to Dallas. It was in New York. They've even launched HYROX experiences featuring cruises and soon-to-be resorts with the mission of offering, quote, the world's best fitness vacation.
1: Consumer analyst Regina Lewis on what's involved in sports tourism. President Trump has announced a three-day pause on a 50% tariff on certain goods from Canada while the two countries seek to finalize an agreement. Here's this morning's Mike Gavin.
4: The new 50% tariff set to take effect today was to cover $20 billion worth of Canadian goods, ranging from hockey sticks and electronics to plastics and building materials. The Office of the U.S. Trade Representative said the deal would include improved market access for American goods in Canada, along with economic security commitments and alignment on digital trade issues that have long divided the two neighbors. Canada has been one of the few countries, along with China, to strike back at past U.S. levies with tariffs of its own. Gordon.
1: Thanks, Mike. The latest Trump tariffs were imposed in response to Canada's provincial bans on American alcohol, protections for its domestic dairy industry, and quotas and tariffs on some U.S. vehicles. Canada imposed many of those last year in retaliation for other Trump tariffs. Another day for primary elections in the Florida governor's race. Congressman Byron Donalds won the Republican primary and former Congressman David Jolly won the Democratic primary. Donalds defeated several primary challengers and was backed by President Trump.
5: My administration will be guided by three pillars: making Florida accountable, achievable, and most of all, affordable.
1: Jolly, a former Republican, also defeated several challengers. Also in Florida, Republican Senator Ashley Moody and Democratic State Representative Angie Nixon will face off in November after primary victories. Nixon is a member of the Democratic Socialists of America.
6: What is going on right now is not normal in Washington, D.C., nor is it acceptable.
1: Moody is filling the seat vacated by Marco Rubio. In Alaska, former Democratic Congresswoman Mary Peltola and incumbent Republican Senator Dan Sullivan are advancing to the general election. The other two general election candidates have not yet been called. In the traditionally Trump stronghold of Iowa, Republicans are trailing Democrats in the governor's race and facing serious challenges in several others ahead of the midterm campaign's final chapter. Here's John McCormick, national politics reporter at the Wall Street Journal. John, what are we seeing?
7: Well, what we're seeing is a state that we normally think of as being pretty red, at least, you know, for the past decade or so, or certainly the Trump era, it's been a very red state. Looking fairly purple this midterm election season. The candidate for governor, Rob Sand, Democrat, is leading and has consistently led in all the polls that have been published this summer. At one point, you know, it showed that he was up by 9 points over the Republican nominee for governor. So that's unusual. Iowa hasn't elected a Democratic governor since 2006. So if Rob Sand ends up being victorious, it'd be 20 years. We'll see if that happens or not. But there's also two toss-up House races in the state. They've got four congressional seats, and two of them are toss-ups. And the Senate race there is looking, you know, fairly competitive as well. It's not quite rated as a toss-up. It's one tick redder than that. But we, you know, are seeing a lot of money poured into that race by both sides. And so, you know, there's a quasi-competitive Senate race in the state as well. And all of this is happening amid, you know, economic stress in rural America. The price of fuel and fertilizer is way up. And one thing to keep in mind about Iowa is the median household income is lower than it is in many states. And so, you know, when the price of gas goes up there, proportionally, it's felt a little bit more, or maybe a lot more, than in other places. And a lot of fuel is used. People, you know, drive long distances in Iowa to go shopping and do various things. So people do use a lot of fuel. Plus, you know, all the fuel and fertilizers that's used in agriculture.
1: Yeah.
7: So Trump's tariffs are really being felt, and so the mood is stressed as we head into this sort of final phase of the campaign season.
1: We're speaking with John McCormick, national politics reporter at the Wall Street Journal. The story is called Rural Economic Pain Tests the GOP's Grip on a Trump Stronghold, and he focused on what's happening in Iowa. What role has the president played here in terms of campaign messages from Iowa Republican candidates?
7: Yeah, so one thing that I was watching, I was at the Iowa State Fair for several days, and the Des Moines Register, which is the state's biggest newspaper, has this thing called the political soapbox, where candidates get up and speak anywhere between like 10 or 20 minutes, and then they typically talk to the media after they give their remarks. And I was listening for, you know, how many GOP candidates were mentioning the president in sort of what is their highest profile appearance at the state fair. And on Friday, I was monitoring the gubernatorial candidate and one of the candidates who was running for one of the congressional seats. And just, you know, neither one of them mentioned the president, which is kind of unusual. You typically expect Republicans to, you know, rally around their president, you know, make mention of him and sort of things that he's done in office and that they want to be part of that agenda. I can't say that was absolute. Obviously, some of the Republican candidates did mention the president in their soapbox appearances. Zach Nunn, who is a Central Iowa congressman, was on the stage on Monday, and he definitely mentioned the president shortly before he appeared with Defense Secretary Hegseth at a fundraising event on the fairgrounds. But Trump won that state in 2024 by 13 percentage points. It wasn't even close. And yet his approval rating in a Fox poll that was released in July was negative. In other words, more people disapproved of the job he's doing than of the job that he is doing. The numbers were something like, I think it was 42% approved, 55% disapproved.
1: Thanks, John. John McCormick, national politics reporter at the Wall Street Journal. 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

0: take sides. We deliver the information you need to start your day. 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
1: Thanks for being with us. Minnesota has filed a lawsuit against Texas Governor Greg Abbott for refusing to extradite a federal immigration agent facing assault charges for shooting a Venezuelan man in the leg during a deportation operation. Christian Castro, a U.S. Immigration and Customs Enforcement agent, has been in a Texas county jail near the border with Mexico since Texas Rangers arrested him in May on a warrant issued by a Minnesota judge, Minnesota Attorney General Keith Ellison.
2: I should never have to file this lawsuit, but I have done so today to protect the Constitution, the rule of law, Minnesota's rights, and the people of the state of Minnesota, and, of course, the fair administration of justice.
1: Castro is wanted in Minnesota to face charges for wounding Julio Sosa Celis on January 14 at the height of President Trump's deportation effort in Minneapolis. Abbott has been a vocal supporter of Trump's deportation efforts. Minnesota's Democratic leaders have condemned Trump's surge, during which immigration agents killed two American citizens in January. This portion of the program is brought to you by Incogni. Hey, did you hear that? Got to listen very carefully. 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No spam calls, no spam texts. I love the silence. Your phone? 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Data brokers are selling your personal information. 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
0: And now, the three big things you need to know. Number one.
3: President Trump says he will pause a 50% tariff on certain goods from Canada for 3 days while the two countries seek to finalize a trade agreement. The new 50% duty, which was set to take effect today, would have covered $20 billion worth of Canadian goods.
0: Number two.
3: Republican Congressman Byron Donalds, who was endorsed by President Trump, will face off against former Congressman David Jolly for Florida governor in November. Jolly during his victory speech.
4: Folks, there is a new coalition emerging in American politics tonight, and it's starting right here in the state of Florida.
3: Florida GOP Senator Ashley Moody and Democratic Socialist Angie Nixon will face off in November after winning their primaries for Senate.
0: Number three.
3: President Trump said no peace talks are taking place with Iran and insisted the Strait of Hormuz is open, contradicting Iran's claim that the waterway remains closed to shipping. House Speaker Mike Johnson on why he still supports U.S. strikes on Iran.
5: We had to act. Iran was on the verge of having nuclear capability. The largest state sponsor of terrorism could not be allowed to do that.
3: The news sent oil prices higher yesterday. Two employees have been killed and several others were injured following a series of explosions at an industrial facility in Toledo, Ohio. Resident Demetrius Langston said he felt the explosion from half a mile away.
6: It rumbled down my block. It actually rumbled down my block and it sounded like a bunch of army robot soldiers.
3: Officials added that the blast ruptured chemical tanks and caused the facility's roof to partially collapse. American Airlines said it is planning to bring back seat back screens to most of its aircraft. The carrier added that it expects the first new screens to come in 2028 with new deliveries from Boeing and Airbus.
7: Parkour!
3: The Daily Mail reports that elderly people in Singapore are learning parkour to build strength and learn how to fall without injury. The trend involves moving fast and smoothly while jumping, rolling, tumbling, and safely falling over obstacles.
1: Wow, impressive.
3: Maybe we should do this for a video or something.
1: Oh, yeah.
3: You know?
1: Good. Break a collarbone or something?
3: No, the idea is to learn how to fall safely, tumble over tables, climb over walls.
1: One of the most important skills I think you can have as an older person is getting up.
3: So proud of you.
1: off the floor. 22 minutes after the hour.
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0: Thanks for being with us. Sports travel still means parents hauling folding chairs to youth tournaments and fans flying in for marquee events. Now, a third kind of trip is moving into the foreground, the traveler who signs up to compete. Here's Regina Lewis, consumer analyst. Regina, what did you look at?
1: Well, I really looked at this growing group of travelers who are signing up because they're competing in this new range and kind of growing group of endurance, obstacle, even longevity challenges. And it's attracting multiple generations, including the 20 to 29 cohort. And then, you know, you and I might have a shot at that longevity challenge. We could be contenders.
0: Give some examples. What are these folks doing?
1: Well, it's very interesting. So what they're doing is they're picking, I wouldn't say it's any single sport, but there are some common denominators. They're gravitating towards things like a real breakout star, HYROX, which is a combination of CrossFit and running. And it's particularly social and has a real travel-ready formula. You can go from city to city. It's been in Paris. It's on its way to Dallas. It was in New York. They've even launched HYROX experiences featuring cruises and soon to be resorts with the mission of offering, quote, the world's best fitness vacation. And it's, I'll be honest, it's a bit of a single scene as well, right? As part of this broader trend of suddenly Sunday running clubs are replacing Friday night parties as the new way for singles to meet.
0: Wow. I mean, it sounds intense, right? You're not just showing up there to try it. Like, are you a conditioned athlete to go, or like, what do you make of the folks who sign up?
1: Well, it's a great point, and they are trying to make it more approachable, so there's a range. And U.S. Triathlon is a great example of that. They're also reporting shifting to a younger demographic base. 2020 to 29 was their leading membership growth last year, up 20%, and two-thirds of them were new to the sport. And they have something called the sprint distance, which is a three-mile run. You're 10 minutes in the water, and the bike is manageable. And that gets people in the door. That's why you're seeing so many people saying, you know what, I could give that a whirl. And then they graduate up within the sport, the distances that you're going to see at the LA 2028 Olympics, for instance. And so I think that's a smart move because it gets people in the door with something that you have to train for. So there is a badge of honor being able to do it. You can't just show up for a triathlon, certainly not an Ironman or even HYROX. But for athletes who are under 30, you know, they've got one thing going for them. Youth wins in these kinds of things. And so that's a real advantage.
0: Wow. We're speaking with Regina Lewis, consumer analyst, and we're talking about sports tourism or these sportscations. Longevity here. Explain a little bit more about that. You said it's this new event category. What happens there?
1: Yeah. Well, it is emerging. So the first longevity games, as they were called, happened in April. And the inaugural Super Age Games are scheduled for New York in November. And they plan to put nearly 1,000 competitors through what they're calling 8 longevity trials, measuring everything from aerobic capacity, grip strength, balance, working memory. But again, I mean, it is right down the strike zone of if you've got a family that has a baby boomer who, you know, dad's still out there cycling, etc., and a young person, it's a neat thing to do together. That's also why in some of the other things that we talked about, the relays are popular.
0: Thanks, Regina. Regina Lewis, consumer analyst. 30 minutes now after the hour on This Morning, America's First News.

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9: The 880 Weather Watch for South Central Nebraska and North Central Kansas calls for some cloudiness in the region, also some shower and storm activity. Better chances do come in Nebraska. Lows will make it down into the 60s in most areas. Wednesday, any showers in Kansas and early. Continued chances for a few showers and even a couple of storms, especially before noon in Nebraska. Highs range from the low 80s in Nebraska to the upper 80s to low 90s in Kansas. Wednesday night, slight chance for showers and storms across the entire region before midnight. Lows fall into the low to mid 60s in most areas. Then a slight chance for showers and storms redeveloping mainly in Nebraska on Thursday. From the 880 Weather Center, I'm Phil Jensko. For more, check KRVN.com. Right now it's 68.
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1: Thanks for spending time with us. Welcome into Wednesday, August 19th. Gordon Deal with Nicole Murray. Some of our top stories and headlines. Trump issues a three-day pause on new Canadian tariffs. A Democratic socialist advances to the general election in a Florida Senate race. Minnesota sues the governor of Texas for refusing extradition of an ICE agent. The Israeli military said it was targeting Hamas commanders when it struck a cafe in Gaza City yesterday, killing seven. Wall Street Journal says Trump is pushing aides for a meeting as soon as this fall with North Korean leader Kim Jong-un. And the Idaho teenagers who've gone viral for an unexpected reason. That story in about 20 minutes. This portion of the program is brought to you by Sleep Number. It's Sleep Number's biggest sale of the year. All beds on sale. 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For years now, Google has been tweaking its search formula to prop up AI and bury actual links. Katie Baker, senior features writer at TheRinger.com, says now it's rounding into its final form and changing the internet forever. Katie, what's up here?
2: Yeah, so I mean, I would think that most people listening have probably noticed themselves just the experience of going to Google and, you know, always finding something a little different. Lately, it's the big AI overview right at the top of the page that kind of sums up everything from what would have normally in the past been, you know, the links in the Google Google results. So basically what it does, you know, is kind of synthesizes everything, compiles it, gives you an answer. It does include, you know, little links to where the information came from. But by and large, a lot of times when you

0: ever leave Google. You just end up reading the information right there on the page. And, you know, that can be convenient, but it's also basically changing the kind of economic funding structure that has underpinned the internet for many years now. So it's causing some various destabilizing and, you know, to many people, not always welcome changes.
1: Yeah. So what does Google get out of this new style? Because I think it was pointed out in your story, like sometimes we don't even click anything when we do a search now.
0: Yeah. So Google gets, you know, increasingly when Google, you know, kind of crawls a website in order for the website to show up in search results like it always has. Now it's also, you know, taking that information and using it for its own internal AI product, which is called Gemini. And so what Google gets out of it is they're getting all this training data for their AI platform. And then they're also just having people stay on Google and kind of click around and not necessarily leave Google. I mean, Google used to be kind of a, you know, a place you came, you stopped, and then you went to, you know, a few other websites. And now it's increasingly more of a hub, and they have changed the search box for the first time in, you know, I think they said 25 years, basically since the dawn of Google. Wow. To be less of just a search box and more of a chat bot. So all of those things have made, you know, people less likely. I think I read the stat that 68% of Google searches end without an external click, which is pretty crazy when you think about the origins of the site.
1: We're speaking with Katie Baker, senior features writer at TheRinger.com. Her piece is called The End of Google Search and the Internet as We Know It. You spoke to some business operators or website operators who said you have to assume search is gone. What does that mean now for their planning strategy or their media strategy?
0: You know, it's not just regular internet users like me who have noticed these differences. It's also some of these big publishing corporations like Condé Nast, which, you know, publishes all kinds of magazines and publications, and USA Today. They've started strategically to tell employees, you know, you can't really bank on the Google traffic we used to get. In fact, maybe let's assume that we're going to get zero. And so, you know, I think, and, you know, we see this even at The Ringer, I think just trying to find new ways of distribution, you know, we definitely can see that there's people who, you know, increasingly journalists and other content providers are having to kind of brand themselves a little bit more, maybe start an Instagram, start a TikTok, you know, just kind of different methods of distribution. You see more people, you know, starting their own Substack and, you know, really kind of taking in-house just their own content. But when it comes to these bigger companies, you know, I think they're just having to do that themselves. They're having to really, you can even see the New York Times, they do a lot more like video stuff with their journalists. Yeah. And things that are designed to be little content clips here and there. So that's some of the changes we're seeing. I mean, you're also seeing companies that start to say, well, this doesn't make sense for us to even have our content crawled for Google at all. So maybe we just stop doing that and people have to come to us directly. So that's like a pretty major change as well.
1: Thanks, Katie. Katie Baker, senior features writer at TheRinger.com. By the way, it's Wednesday, which means it's time for another episode of our video series called When the Mic is Off. Posting today, the University of Michigan plans to drop letter grades to ease pressure on some incoming freshmen next year. Good idea or just more coddling? Mike and I talk about it on Instagram, TikTok, Facebook, and X. Just do a search for This Morning with Gordon Deal. 19 minutes now in front of the hour. Coming up next, remembering a music deal that was almost too good to be true.
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0: Thanks for being with us. Welcome into Wednesday. It is time now for the Mic Drop with this morning's Mike Gavin.
1: Good morning. Well, we have a couple stories about music listening to talk about today. One more serious and one nostalgic. Let's start in the car, where with all the hands-free technology we have these days, we can still get distracted when a new album drops. According to a new study published in a medical journal, there's a 15% increase in traffic fatalities in America on the days when new albums are released. The study was inspired by an incident in which Dr. Vishal Patel, a researcher at Harvard Medical School, found himself scrolling through Spotify to find songs from a new Taylor Swift album in his car and realized he had drifted out of his lane.
0: Ha. Huh. I see.
1: Yeah.
0: Well, 15%, that's nothing to sneeze at, by the way.
1: I mean, it's not, you know, and it's just over a, you know, a course of a long period of time.
0: Yeah.
1: And I guess, you know, they compare it to sort of the day before or the day after, but on those days when those albums drop, especially a big one from like Taylor Swift that everybody's talking about, unfortunately, it's a lot less safe to be out on the roads.
0: Yeah, I could see maybe, you know, you might argue a 3%, not really statistically significant, but 15%.
1: Yeah. I mean, you know, I certainly, again, we have better technology now. There are more ways for us to do things hands free, but it feels like no matter what we do, there's still another reason for us to be distracted, right? I mean, back in the day, you were just kind of, you know, pushing the buttons on your car radio. That was a reason to take your eyes off the road and be distracted. And every new technology that comes along, we get sort of a hands free version of it to make it a little better, but we're still finding new ways to be distracted. By things.
0: I, by the way, in a sidebar here, I'm also impressed that Dr. Vishal Patel is willing to admit that he, in fact, was searching for Taylor Swift songs.
1: Oh, yeah. That's true. That's true. He could have said anything, right? He didn't have to say it was Taylor Swift, but he admitted that it was Taylor Swift.
0: He could have grabbed the cool factor in some way and said, I was searching for classic rock songs, you know, instead he went with Taylor Swift.
1: Yeah, I guess that's a good thing. And good news, if you still haven't paid the bill for those CDs you got in the mail 30 years ago, Columbia House is shutting down. The service posted on its website that after September 15th, they will no longer be accepting new orders. Columbia House launched in 1955 as part of Columbia Records as a mail order service, offering people a way in more rural areas to access new records. The company grew from offering records to cassette tapes, then CDs, eventually adding VHS tapes, DVDs, and Blu-rays. During its heyday in the mid-1990s, Columbia House offered deals that now seem unfathomable, like 12 CDs for a penny. The catch, of course, was that you were immediately enrolled into a subscription to the service, which was often difficult to cancel. Social media commenters had a lot of feelings and jokes about the news. Some pointed out that this was their first ever debt at the age of 12, while others said the cheap CDs were responsible for their first ever collections letter. One joked that Collective Soul CD he never paid for in 1998 is officially his.
0: That's funny.
1: I mean, I was in this as well. During the heyday in the mid-90s, I was right in it for sure. Yeah, I did the 12 CDs or whatever it was for a penny, and then I kind of found a little bit of a loophole when like they would send you the ones you were supposed to pay for, you could just send them right back. Like, you didn't have to pay for them at the time. It's kind of delay. Eventually, you'd have to pay, but you just send them right back. And then maybe when you had money a year from now, maybe then you'd pay.
0: Mike gaming the system. Wow. 13 minutes now in front of the hour.
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1: Thanks for being with us. Think about this before grabbing your next soda. It could be boosting your risk of certain cancers. New research published this week in the journal GastroHep Advances finds that consuming at least one sugar-sweetened beverage per day is associated with more than twice the risk of developing gastric cancer, also known as stomach cancer. The findings by Mass General Brigham Cancer Institute researchers were based on decades of data for more than 100,000 people. Across the U.S., the CDC says 63% of adults age 18 or older reported drinking sugar-sweetened beverages one or more times daily. 8 minutes now in front of the hour on This Morning. Once again, here's Nicole Murray.
2: And now, the three big things you need to know. Number one.
3: President Trump has announced that he is putting a three-day pause on new 50% tariffs that were set to go into effect on Canadian goods at midnight, with Prime Minister Mark Carney saying progress was made, but more work still needs to be done. The new duties would have covered roughly $20 billion worth of imports.
2: Number two.
3: Minnesota is suing Texas Governor Greg Abbott for refusing to extradite a federal immigration agent facing assault charges for shooting a Venezuelan man in the leg in Minneapolis during last winter's deportation surge. Minnesota Attorney General Keith Ellison.
4: Instead of promptly fulfilling his legal ministerial duty to execute governor's rendition warrant for Castro, however, Governor Abbott has withheld the warrant and held up Castro's extradition for nearly 3 months.
3: The ICE agent, identified as 52-year-old Christian Castro, has been in a Texas county jail since he was arrested on May 29th.
2: Number three.
3: The former mother-in-law to 36-year-old Lindsay Clancy of Massachusetts, who is standing trial for murder, has testified that she was begging for help in the months before she allegedly strangled her three children in a basement. Susan Clancy, while under cross-examination.
5: Lindsay was struggling. We were all very concerned.
3: Lindsay Clancy has pleaded not guilty, citing postpartum psychosis. Police in North Carolina announced they have identified and charged the suspect responsible for robbing the home of former NASCAR driver Greg Biffle 3 weeks after Biffle died in a plane crash. Iredell County Sheriff Darren Campbell.
6: There's two different segments to this case. Mostly is the white-collar fraud side, which is stretched from California to South Carolina, many other states. We're still actively working that. We do have a person of interest. We are working with other agencies.
3: Law enforcement has charged 44-year-old Terrell Williams with burglary, safe-cracking, and more. Two Ohio cruise guests have been arrested after allegedly forcing their way inside a cabin and attacking fellow passengers, including a 9-year-old child, while setting sail off the coast of Florida. The pair, who authorities said had been drinking alcohol prior, has been identified as 29-year-old Gannon Jaycox and 28-year-old Brooklyn Hicks. And oopsie, a tractor trailer overturned on its side in Narragansett, Rhode Island yesterday, releasing over 20 tons of squid onto the roadway.
1: 20 tons?
3: Ew, of squid. Wow. Ew, it must have smelled so gross in that area.
1: Calamari shortage in New England.
3: I would not go close to that. Ugh.
1: 6 minutes now in front of the hour.
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Thanks for joining us. A group of teenagers in Idaho's Treasure Valley created an Instagram account to document their summer fun. The group is made up of 8 local high school and college kids. Love the outdoors. KTVB Television says they're just boys being boys, doing flips off bridges, things like that. They're known as the 208 Boys. They post all kinds of crazy videos, but it's not all about likes and shares. This summer, they posted something different. Just out diving for cool finds in the Boise River, like fish or sunglasses, watches, when they realized how much of a problem trash has become, especially beer cans. In their trash collection video that's gone viral, their message was simple. Have integrity while you're floating on the river. Don't let someone else deal with it. Take care of it yourself and take care of the river we love. The 208 Boys account, by the way, has grown to more than 200,000 followers. That'll do it for this hour. For Nicole Murray and Mike Gavin, I'm Gordon Deal. Thanks for listening to This Morning, America's First News.

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2: An upset in Florida. I'm Dave Anthony, Fox News. A Democratic socialist outspent 16-1. Angie Nixon wins the Democratic primary for a Senate seat and will challenge Republican Senator Ashley Moody.
3: Nixon beating Alex Vindman, who was a former top security national official. He was a witness in President Trump's first impeachment trial. He had been backed by other Democrats, including Senators Mark Kelly and Tammy Duckworth. But progressives did see a loss in the 25th congressional district, where DSA-backed candidate Oliver Larkin failed to prevail against the incumbent Jared Moskowitz.
2: That's Fox's Madeline Rivera. Where another House Democrat in Florida, Congresswoman Debbie Wasserman Schultz, also defeated a progressive challenger and others in a redrawn district. Now, Republican Congressman Corey Mills was primaried out, the 11th House incumbent to lose this year. Ryan Elijah defeated Mills, who's under ethics investigations. Another GOP Congressman, Byron Donalds, won the Republican nomination for Florida governor.
4: My administration will be guided by three pillars: making Florida accountable, achievable, and most of all, affordable.
2: Donalds will take on Democrat David Jolly, who used to be a Republican member of Congress. In Alaska, Republican Senator Dan Sullivan advanced to November's ballot but finished second in primary voting to Democrat.

0: Mary Peltola. Sullivan's seat considered one of six toss-ups in the Fox News power rankings. This is big news north of the border.
1: 50% tariffs on a wide array of Canadian goods were meant to come into effect this morning, but President Trump's made a last-minute decision to delay the measure for 3 days. He says the United States and Canada have agreed a trade deal, and the two countries just need time to finalize the documents.
0: That's Fox's Jonathan Savage. Meanwhile, the stalemate remains over the Strait of Hormuz. President Trump keeps insisting it's open. The U.S. controls it, but Iran says it's closed. 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
0: As the U.S. and Iran remain in conflict, 17 Iranians have been indicted, accused of hacking into nearly 130 or 50 universities, as well as dozens of U.S. companies and government agencies, stealing academic and other information, according to the Justice Department. And now the War Department is putting 30 colleges and universities under scrutiny over any potential security risks and partnerships with countries like Iran or China and Russia.
6: The Pentagon says the move is to protect against property, intellectual, or technology theft. Undersecretary Emil Michael said that, quote, the Department of War has zero tolerance for academic partnerships that compromise our national security. And Assistant Secretary Dr. Joseph Jewell added that, quote, the department must therefore ensure that our research investments are well protected from foreign exploitation. The deadline for institutions to issue their reports is the end of the month, and the reports must include not only the overall assessment of potential exposure, but also any mitigation plans deemed necessary in order for the institutions to stay eligible for research funding. Kevin Uretsky, Fox News.
0: There's another social media trial going on. Meta, after losing lawsuits in New Mexico and Los Angeles, California, on trial in Oakland over its content and also policies for Instagram and Facebook.
3: California, Colorado, Kentucky, and New Jersey are leading a group of 29 states accusing Meta of knowingly and deliberately creating addictive features that harm young people's mental health and of collecting minors' data without parental consent in violation of federal law. Meta says it strongly disagrees with the allegations and is proud of its record protecting teens. Kristen Goodwin, Fox News.
0: On Wall Street, stock futures are down slightly after a third straight day of selling. The Nasdaq yesterday went down 355 points. I'm Dave Anthony, and this is Fox.
7: The 880 Weather Watch for South Central Nebraska and North Central Kansas calls for some cloudiness in the region. Also, some shower and storm activity. Better chances do come in Nebraska. Lows will make it down into the 60s in most areas. Wednesday, any showers in Kansas and early. Continued chances for a few showers and even a couple of storms, especially before noon in Nebraska. Highs range from the low 80s in Nebraska to the upper 80s to low 90s in Kansas. Wednesday night, slight chance for showers and storms across the entire region before midnight. Lows fall into the low to mid-60s in most areas. Then a slight chance for showers and storms redeveloping mainly in Nebraska on Thursday. From the 880 Weather Center, I'm Phil Jensko. For more, check KRVN.com. Right now it's 68.
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1: Neighbors, tone it down. Good morning, I'm Gordon Deal, along with Nicole Murray on this Wednesday, August 19th. Thanks for joining us. Here's what's up this hour.
2: President Trump has announced that he's temporarily pausing new tariffs on Canada that were due to take effect today.
1: A Democratic socialist has advanced to the general election in a Florida race for Senate.
2: President Trump is reportedly pushing aides for a meeting this fall with the leader of North Korea.
1: And here comes the most radical plane design since the Concorde.
3: Windows and economy seats. Currently, in the current design, they don't exist. They're exploring putting digital screens kind of on the side of the planes to kind of give you a sense of what's happening outside. My favorite, personal favorite bit is every toilet has a dedicated waiting space, so none of this queuing or this lining up in the aisles.
1: Ben Katz at the Wall Street Journal on the blended wing aircraft from a California startup called Jet Zero. President Trump has announced a three-day pause on a 50% tariff on certain goods from Canada while the two countries seek to finalize an agreement. Here's this morning's Mike Gavin.
4: The new 50% tariff set to take effect today was to cover $20 billion worth of Canadian goods, ranging from hockey sticks and electronics to plastics and building materials. The Office of the U.S. Trade Representative said the deal would include improved market access for American goods in Canada, along with economic security commitments and alignment on digital trade issues that have long divided the two neighbors. Canada has been one of the few countries, along with China, to strike back at past U.S. levies with tariffs of its own. Gordon.
1: Thanks, Mike. The tariff deal could also pave the way for new negotiations on reforming the U.S.-Mexico-Canada agreement, which was negotiated in Trump's first term to replace the North American Free Trade Agreement. It could also resurrect the Keystone XL pipeline. Another day for primary elections. In the Florida governor's race, Congressman Byron Donalds won the Republican primary, and former Congressman David Jolly won the Democratic primary. Donalds was backed by President Trump.
5: The primary is over. Tonight, we put aside our differences. Tonight, we are one united Republican Party.
1: Jolly, by the way, is a former Republican.
6: Folks, there is a new coalition emerging in American politics tonight, and it's starting right here in the state of Florida.
1: Also in Florida, Republican Senator Ashley Moody and Democratic State Representative Angie Nixon will face off in November after primary victories. Nixon is a member of the Democratic Socialist of America. Moody is filling the seat vacated by Marco Rubio. In Alaska, former Democratic Congresswoman Mary Peltola and incumbent Republican Senator Dan Sullivan are advancing to the general election. The other two general election candidates have not yet been called. Minnesota has filed a lawsuit against Texas Governor Greg Abbott for refusing to extradite a federal immigration agent facing assault charges for shooting a Venezuelan man in the leg during a deportation operation. Christian Castro, a U.S. Immigration and Customs Enforcement agent, has been in a Texas county jail near the border with Mexico since Texas Rangers arrested him in May on a warrant issued by a judge in Minnesota. Minnesota Attorney General Keith Ellison.
7: Instead of promptly fulfilling his legal ministerial duty to execute governor's rendition warrant for Castro, however, Governor Abbott has withheld the warrant and held up Castro's extradition for nearly 3 months.
1: Castro is wanted in Minnesota to face charges for wounding Julio Sosa Salas on January 14th at the height of President Trump's deportation effort in Minneapolis. Abbott has been a vocal supporter of Trump's deportation programs. Minnesota's Democratic leaders have condemned Trump's surge during which immigration agents killed two American citizens in January. By the way, make sure to check out a podcast of today's program, which has stories you won't hear this hour. On the podcast today, the trouble brewing for Republicans in Iowa and the newest type of sports vacation. 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
1: Thanks for being with us. Thousands of communities across the country are searching for answers amid a data center boom. While the majority of Americans oppose data centers in their areas, many of the lawmakers representing them in Washington argue the U.S. can't afford for the rapid build-out to slow down. Analysis from Valerie Yerk, House Leadership Reporter at CQ Roll Call. Valerie, you visited rural West Virginia.
2: Out in Tucker County, West Virginia, that county is represented by Republican Congressman Riley Moore. And it's a big tourist destination. There's a state park right nearby, a lot of, you know, skiing and hiking and all of these, you know, really great natural sites. And right between the two main tourist towns called Thomas and Davis, they're looking to put a huge data center that'll include its own, you know, nuclear power facility, as well as backup generators and just, you know, this expansive proposal. And the locals are very upset about it. They're concerned about the data center detracting from the, you know, the local charm, and you know, they've built up this town recently as a tourist hub. So concerned about that fading away, but then also, you know, pollution and real impacts on people living nearby. Right now, it seems that, or the past few years, it's really been a state and local issue. You know, the group Tucker United has been calling on particularly state and local officials to call for transparency of this company propping up the data center. But now they're starting to look towards Congress and their federal officials to weigh in.
1: These are mostly, I believe, starting to show up in rural areas, which are increasingly represented by Republicans. So the spotlight is on the GOP.
2: Correct. Yeah. And, you know, what I talked about in the story is that Republicans haven't really settled on a cohesive message around data centers yet. There's a huge push from the Trump administration and Republicans in general to stay competitive in AI. You know, the U.S. is in competition with China for this technology. And there's a big push to build out that infrastructure and that landscape domestically in the U.S. But it's a matter of, you know, where do you put it? And it's really falling in these rural and mostly Republican areas.
1: Well, we're speaking with Valerie Yerk, House Leadership Reporter at CQ Roll Call. The story is called "The Data Centers Are Coming. Is Congress Ready?" Somebody in your story, too, said data centers themselves have a PR problem. How does that factor in here?
2: Yeah, so a lot of what we've seen, you know, just in reporting this story, there's not a lot of transparency coming from the companies building these data centers. You know, a lot of communities find out about them through, I think, you know, the community in West Virginia found out about it through permit for an air study permit, an air pollution study permit. So, you know, they're not putting out press releases. They're not trying to work with communities in a transparent way, is what a lot of the criticisms are. And so it leaves a lot of constituents feeling like they don't have answers. They're not getting, you know, direct communication with the companies. And because a lot of, you know, because they kind of, the companies themselves have this mission of competing with China and doing this build out quickly, they kind of have messaged that they feel as though they can be exempt from that kind of transparency with their local communities.
1: Boy, I think you said, or somebody in your story said, this is not necessarily going to be a critical issue in the midterm elections, but it's sort of there in the wings waiting, it seems.
2: Right. Yeah. I spoke with a GOP operative who said, you know, we're just seeing these kinds of issues come to the federal level, to Congress, where people are calling on their legislators. You know, there's a few bills trickling in about transparency and you know, utility rates and stuff like that regarding data centers. But still, it's mostly in this local and state level trying to fight it there, and they predict that, you know, in the next election cycle, in the 2028 cycle, this is going to be among the top issues that they're going to have to reconcile their messaging.
1: Thanks, Valerie. Valerie Yerk, House Leadership Reporter at CQ Roll Call. 20 minutes now after the hour on This Morning, America's First News. Here's Nicole Murray.
3: And now, the three big things you need to know. Number one.
4: President Trump says he will pause a 50% tariff on certain goods from Canada for 3 days while the two countries seek to finalize a trade agreement. The new 50% duty, which was set to take effect today, would have covered $20 billion worth of Canadian goods.
3: Number two.
4: Florida GOP Senator Ashley Moody and Democratic Socialist Angie Nixon will face off in November after winning their primaries for Senate. Nixon after the win.
5: What is going on right now is not normal in Washington, D.C., nor is it acceptable.
4: Republican Congressman Byron Donald, who is endorsed by President Trump, will face off against former Congressman David Jolly for Florida governor in November.
3: Number three.
4: President Trump said no peace talks are taking place with Iran and insisted that the Strait of Hormuz is open, contradicting Iran's claim that the waterway remains closed to shipping. House Speaker Mike Johnson on why he still supports U.S. strikes on Iran.
6: We had to act. Iran was on the verge of having nuclear capability. The largest state sponsor of terrorism could not be allowed to do that.
4: The news sent oil prices higher yesterday. Florida has executed its 13th death row prisoner of the year amid the aggressive use of the death penalty by Governor Ron DeSantis. Officials say 61-year-old William Sylvia, who was convicted of fatally shooting his estranged wife and injuring his mother-in-law in 2006, received a lethal injection yesterday. A severe heat wave is sweeping the southern United States with triple-digit temperatures, high humidity, and minimal nighttime relief, and it is expected to persist through at least next week. Heat indices have risen above 105 and reached as high as 110 in southern Georgia, coastal South Carolina, the Florida Panhandle, and the Memphis area. We've talked about how dogs can sense when you're stressed, but that may not be all they can detect. The Daily Mail reports that dogs can tell when humans are happy or sad from facial expressions.
1: I can see happy. I don't know about sad. When I'm mad at one of my dogs, typically the same one all the time, I can sort of glare at him and he'll know.
4: Oh, really?
1: Yeah.
4: Like he'll freeze in place?
1: I'll just stare like at his eyes, like he knows.
4: I imagine you are brutal to deal with discipline.
1: You don't scold Carolina ever, do you?
4: I do, but I've got to use like this really deep voice, like it's like, baby girl, knock it off.
1: Does baby girl soften the blow? Is that?
4: I guess it just comes out because I have all these nicknames for her, like Mushy, knock it off, like
1: Mushy, knock it off.
4: It just comes out.
1: She's laughing inside at you. 22 minutes after the hour.
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0: visiting with us. Sales taxes are creeping up. Income taxes are inching down. Dan Divise, personal finance reporter at USA Today, has a look at new findings. Dan, what's trending?
1: Yeah, the Institute on Taxation and Economic Policy tells us that states are sort of gradually moving away from relying on income taxes. This would be the state income tax that you pay and the corporate taxes that companies pay, and more on sales taxes. And this is it's tricky because sales taxes aren't going up real fast, but they're kind of staying the same or going up a little bit, the sales taxes you pay, and local ones too, like in cities. And then meanwhile, there's been this huge movement to lower and flatten income taxes across a whole bunch of red states. I think it's mostly red states. It's this movement. I mean, they call it that in the, you know, the industry where they study state governments. It's this huge movement to flatten out income taxes.
0: Explain, I guess, the battle over these philosophies here.
1: Yeah. Well, it's progressive versus regressive, and regressive kind of sounds bad, but basically, and it is a battle because, I mean, make no mistake, you've got California and that billionaire tax that's happening, and New York has something like that, and kind of blue states are, let's see how far we can go in taxing like really rich people on the one hand, and then a whole bunch of red states on the other hand are just flattening out taxes, making it like one rate for everybody and lower rates for companies and for people. And the theory behind the red state push is that it's pro-business. You know, businesses are more likely to locate in your state if you have very low corporate taxes, and that rich people are more likely to stay there if you make their sales taxes lower, or, you know, a bunch of states have no sales tax. Sorry, no income tax at all.
0: Is that the nickname for the consumer tax? Or like the
1: consumption added tax, right?
0: Consumption tax. That's what I was thinking.
1: Consumption tax. Yeah, there's and when we write about consumption tax, believe it or not, people click on it. It sounds really wonky to me, but so a sales tax is a consumption tax. It's a tax on what you buy, and the income tax is, of course, an income tax. And there's an economic theory behind this in the red states. And what it says is that, and this is more conservative libertarian economists talk about this a lot. Okay, so if you're increasing income taxes, people can respond to that by, like, you know, finding loopholes, getting out of paying them. I mean, they have rich, like, they have lawyers and stuff to do this. Whereas if you're taxing sales, if you do sales taxes, or if you tax like property taxes, those are much harder to get out of. People just pay them. You don't kind of find ways to get out of paying sales tax. I mean, you can drive to the next state, but there's not much else you can do.
0: We're speaking with Dan Divise, personal finance reporter at USA Today. The story is called States Are Relying More on Sales Taxes. Here's why that matters. And this is polarizing, too.
1: Well, yeah, and the reason it's politically polarizing is, and this is complicated, but basically lower income people get hurt when sales taxes are higher, because lower income people pay a larger share of their income on consumer goods, basically. Wealthy people aren't affected as much by sales taxes. And so if a state, the example they give is North Carolina, if a state goes way down on the income taxes and kind of relies more and more on sales taxes, it's just a bigger burden, basically, they're placing on their lower income people. So you can love that or hate that, but that's kind of what it is.
0: Thanks, Dan. Dan Divise, personal finance reporter at USA Today. 30 minutes now after the hour on This Morning, America's First News.

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6: Weather watch for south central Nebraska and north central Kansas calls for some lingering showers, maybe even a storm in some areas early today. Maybe some redevelopment into the afternoon in parts of Nebraska. Otherwise, plenty of sunshine and highs range from the low 80s in Nebraska to the upper 80s to low 90s in Kansas. Tonight, spotty showers and storms are possible across the region before midnight. Lows fall into the low and mid-60s in most areas. Thursday, slight chance for showers and storms redeveloping again in parts of Nebraska. Highs range from the upper 80s in Nebraska to the mid-90s in Kansas. Then a chance for showers and storms in Nebraska again Thursday night before midnight. Developing chances after midnight in Kansas. From the 880 Weather Center, I'm Phil Jensko. For more, check ERBN.com.
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1: Thanks for spending part of your Wednesday with us. August 19, Gordon Deal with Nicole Murray. Some of our top stories and headlines. Trump issues a three-day pause on new Canadian tariffs. A Democratic socialist advances to the general election in a Florida Senate race. A rancher and state senator in Wyoming won the Republican primary for governor over a candidate endorsed by Trump. Minnesota sues the governor of Texas for refusing extradition of an ICE agent. MAHA supporter Dr. Heidi Overton is reportedly going to be nominated as next FDA commissioner. And the touching story of a dad with stage 4 cancer who finished a 5K race in Iowa. That story in about 20 minutes. The U.S. government is getting behind a moonshot bid by a California startup to dislodge Boeing as America's only major maker of commercial airliners. More on Jet Zero, based in Long Beach, from Ben Katz, aerospace reporter at The Wall Street Journal. Ben, what's up here?
2: This is a really interesting one. It's a company that I've been following for a while, and I think, you know, kind of trying to figure out when is the moment to write about them in kind of a big way, to kind of, you know, give them the prominence. The thing that changed for me is this deal that they've received, this backing, preliminary backing from the U.S. Exim Bank for up to $3 billion in funding and guarantees. But I'm getting ahead of myself. What do these guys even do? They're creating a new aircraft to take on Boeing, to take on Airbus. The most radical thing about it is its shape. It uses a new design. It looks almost like a manta ray, or if listeners know kind of about the B-2 bomber or the Northrop Grumman's next bomber, it has this blended wing design that really allows the passengers to sit effectively in the wings of the body. And, you know, it's research that NASA has been exploring, has previously explored, you know, for a number of years. The argument is this is a more aerodynamically efficient way to operate an aircraft than the traditional tube with wings.
1: Oh, my goodness. I didn't realize the angle of being able to sit essentially on the wing because it's a blended wing aircraft. That's something. It flies considerably higher than traditional commercial aircraft, too.
2: Exactly. It flies at about 45,000 feet, you know, typically for an airliner, that's probably closer to 35,000 feet. A lot of other differences, windows in economy seats, currently in the current design, they don't exist. They're exploring putting digital screens kind of on

0: ceiling that, you know, allows some of the natural light to flood in. My favorite, personal favorite bit is every toilet has a dedicated waiting space, so none of this queuing or this lining up in the aisles. They're basically using a design that provides a lot more space, and that actually is some of the controversy around, you know, the viability of this aircraft. You know, if it is bigger, how's it going to fit into the existing architecture? You know, how can it be more efficient if you're flying around a lot of dead space effectively that isn't used? But the calculus is there. The company says, you know, compared to something like the 787, it's about 30% more fuel efficient. That's what they're saying. It's still quite early days. They're still working on the prototype, but they're definitely bringing along quite a lot of believers, you know, not just you know, fanatics about blended wing designs, but airlines, you know, the US government, other manufacturers. It's an interesting project.
1: Wow. We're speaking with Ben Katz, aerospace reporter at the Wall Street Journal based in London. His piece is called "Could the Most Radical Plane Design Since the Concorde Take on Boeing?" I don't doubt that this is a tough industry. So why does Jet Zero think it can do it or survive it?
0: You know, this is the first question I had when I sat down with the CEO, Tom O'Leary. I asked him, you know, is this thing even real? You know, this ambition that you have to develop a brand new aircraft to disrupt a duopoly that so many others have failed to do, you know, probably most infamously and recently Bombardier, when it launched the C-Series, which is now an Airbus aircraft. They effectively had to hand it over to Airbus because they just couldn't break into that duopoly. Jet Zero thinks that they can do it. A lot of whether they actually get there is going to be from the funding and how they're, and whether they're able to convince not just, you know, venture funds, but also the government, suppliers, customers, that this is a viable aircraft.
1: And then critics of the blended wing, though, say what, Ben?
0: Well, a number of things. The infrastructure component is a big piece of it. Will this aircraft really be able to fit in with, you know, existing airport, airport infrastructure, runways, jet bridges, all of that? The company says it will. It has a different layout. So the layout isn't a single aisle that you might fly on a domestic flight, or even a twin aisle that you might fly long haul. It has four aisles. The implications of that is that evacuations will be different, right? You know, the company says that they, you know, the distance from a seat to an emergency exit is the same as any other aircraft, but it does have a different layout. So that means training, you know, passengers for how to react in a different type of emergency.
1: Thanks, Ben. Ben Katz, aerospace reporter at the Wall Street Journal. By the way, make sure to check out a podcast of today's program. 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Coming up next, no mercy regarding parking tickets in New Zealand.
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0: Thanks for being with us. Hey, it's Wednesday, which means it's time for another episode of our video series called When the Mic is Off. Posting today, the University of Michigan plans to drop letter grades to ease pressure on some incoming freshmen next year. Good idea? Or just more coddling for young people? You can guess where this one might go. Mike and I talk about it on Instagram, TikTok, Facebook, and X. Just do a search for This Morning with Gordon Deal. Time now for the mic drop with This Morning's Mike Gavin.
1: Good morning. So as more and more of our money changes hands digitally these days, here's a question that many of us will have to answer. What happens if someone sends you money accidentally? This happened to a TikTok user named Spencer Zimmerman, who said in a now viral video that a stranger sent him a $3,100 rent payment through Zelle. Spencer said he wanted to return the money but doesn't know how to. In a follow-up post, he says that his further investigation into the issue mostly just scared and confused him. Most people said not to send the money back since it could be a scam, though some told him not to report it to the bank because they could shut down your accounts for money laundering. Thankfully, that doesn't appear to be the case. A Zelle spokesperson told BroBible that if someone receives a payment from someone they do not recognize, they should contact their bank or credit union immediately. And Spencer's case, he figured out that this was a legitimate accident by a client of his whose name he didn't initially recognize.
0: Wow.
1: Yeah.
0: That particular sum of money, like, gets your attention for fraud.
1: Oh, yeah, right? Yeah.
0: At $3,100.
1: And then, and I have heard, and I have not, this has not happened to me, but I've heard that if this happens to you, if you send the money to the wrong person, there's almost nothing you can do about it. Like, you can't just say, hey, I sent it to the wrong person, and they send it back to you. Like, it's not as easy as that.
0: Well, I think with Zelle, it's slightly different because the banks are behind that.
1: True.
0: With Venmo, I think you're on your own, and good luck.
1: Yeah.
0: You got to send a very nice message back saying, hey, you know that $250? Yeah, it wasn't for you.
1: Yeah, or $3,000 in this case. Can I please have my $3,000 back?
0: Jeez.
1: Yikes. And here's one of those cases where the headline alone demands that we investigate further. The headline reads, "Woman dies, comes back to life, gets parking ticket." Now, for this, we take you all the way to New Zealand, where a parking company has apologized to an Auckland woman after she received a parking ticket for staying too long in a supermarket parking lot on the day she died and was brought back to life. Now, according to the New Zealand website Stuff, the 54-year-old collapsed in the parking lot of a supermarket in July, and her heart even stopped momentarily. Thankfully, a stranger stepped in and saved the woman's life, and she was taken to the hospital. Meanwhile, her car stayed in the lot for 5.5 hours, well past the 90-minute time limit. A few days later, she received an $80 parking ticket. And even when the circumstances were explained, the fine was only reduced from $80 to $30.
0: Wow.
1: What do you have to do to get out of a parking ticket? Apparently dying for a few seconds is not enough.
0: Well, I think you have to contact Judge Frank Caprio in Providence, Rhode Island, who would have said, so let me understand this. You were dead and you got a parking ticket.
1: Yeah.
0: I think you've paid your dues or whatever. He would throw out that ticket.
1: Yeah, for sure. I think so, yeah.
0: What in the world?
1: A little too soft on them in New Zealand, it seems like.
0: Thank you, Mike. 13 minutes in front of the hour.
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0: taking the day's information and helping you make sense of it all. 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
1: Thanks for being with us. Think about this before grabbing your next soda. It could be boosting your risk of certain cancers. New research published this week in the journal GastroHep Advances finds that consuming at least one sugar-sweetened beverage per day is associated with more than twice the risk of developing gastric cancer, also known as stomach cancer. Across the U.S., the CDC says 63% of adults reported drinking sugar-sweetened beverages one or more times daily. In the study, sugar-sweetened beverages included regular soda, energy drinks, and juice with added sugars. The authors say previous studies have also known an association between these types of beverages and other types of cancer. Artificially sweetened beverages, defined as low-calorie carbonated beverages in this study, were not associated with increased risk of gastric cancer. 8 minutes now in front of the hour on This Morning. Once again, here's Nicole Murray.
2: And now, the three big things you need to know. Number one.
3: President Trump has announced that he is putting a three-day pause on new 50% tariffs that were set to go into effect on Canadian goods at midnight, with Prime Minister Mark Carney saying progress was made, but more work still needs to be done. The new duties would have covered roughly $20 billion worth of imports.
2: Number two.
3: Minnesota is suing Texas Governor Greg Abbott for refusing to extradite a federal immigration agent facing assault charges for shooting a Venezuelan man in the leg in Minneapolis during last winter's deportation surge. Minnesota Attorney General Keith Ellison.
4: I should never have to file this lawsuit. But I have done so today to protect the Constitution, the rule of law, Minnesota's rights, and the people of the state of Minnesota, and, of course, the fair administration of justice.
3: The ICE agent, identified as 52-year-old Christian Castro, has been in a Texas county jail since he was arrested on May 29th.
2: Number three.
3: The former mother-in-law to 36-year-old Lindsay Clancy of Massachusetts, who is standing trial for murder, has testified that she was begging for help in the months before she allegedly strangled her three children in a basement. Susan Clancy, while under cross-examination,
5: she was begging for help.
3: Lindsay Clancy has pleaded not guilty, citing postpartum psychosis. Two Ohio cruise guests have been arrested after allegedly forcing their way inside a cabin and attacking fellow passengers, including a 9-year-old child, while setting sail off the coast of Florida. The pair, who authorities say had been drinking alcohol prior, has been identified as 29-year-old Gannon Jaycox and 28-year-old Brooklyn Hicks. American Airlines said it is planning to bring back seat-back screens to most of its aircraft. You can expect to see them in 2028. A Fiverr study says that if you want to get hired, there is one important habit you should be doing, and that is responding quickly to recruiters and hiring managers. Data shows that the longer job seekers take to respond to potential employers, the less likely they are to score the gig.
1: Man, that's just another example of needing to have soft skills.
3: Like soft skills?
1: Looking somebody in the eye, a good handshake. Respond to the email.
3: Yeah, but
1: how hard is it?
3: If you respond too soon and you seem too available, wouldn't that work against you?
1: No, that's a dumb dating thing game that people play.
6: No, it's not. Should I open the Snapchat now or is that too soon?
1: Oh, my goodness. Open the email and respond. Thanks, Nicole. 6 minutes in front of the hour.
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Thanks for joining us. A dad in eastern Iowa with stage 4 lung cancer was able to make it across the finish line of a beloved 5K race with a little help from his sons 2 years after receiving his diagnosis. Before it, Dean Malley of Lisbon had run marathons and other races with his sons, including the Lisbon Sauerkraut Days 5K. KCRG Television says his sons pushed their father for the race, coming in at just under 50 minutes. But as they approached the finish line, Dean was able to cross on his own 2 feet, leaning on his walker as the community cheered. Since his diagnosis, Dean has been active in raising awareness about testing homes for radon, which he said is responsible for his cancer. It's a colorless, odorless gas caused by the decay of radioactive elements found naturally in soil and rocks. The American Cancer Society says radon is the leading cause of lung cancer in people who do not smoke. That'll do it for this hour. For Nicole Murray and Mike Gavin, I'm Gordon Deal. 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
3: Byron Donalds could make history. I'm Dave Anthony, Fox News. The Republican congressman wins a primary in Florida, trying to become the state's first black governor.
4: Tonight, we put aside our differences. Tonight, we are one united Republican Party.
3: Donalds will face David Jolly, who used to be a Republican in Congress, now a Trump critic who won the Democratic primary for governor. A Democratic socialist scored an upset in Florida. Angie Nixon, who has outspent 16-1, defeated Alex Vindman, who went to win the Democratic Senate primary to challenge GOP Senator Ashley Moody.
5: But progressives did see a loss in the 25th congressional district, where DSA-backed candidate Oliver Larkin failed to prevail against the incumbent Jared Moskowitz. Moskowitz saying in a statement, Democratic voters sent a clear message. I faced a challenge from the DSA. They threw everything at me, and I didn't change who I am or what I believe.
3: Fox's Madeline Rivera, a Republican congressman, was primaried out. Corey Mills, the 11th House incumbent defeated this year. Mills, who's under an ethics investigation, lost to GOP challenger Ryan Elijah. In Alaska, Democrat Mary Peltola finished first in a Senate primary. Republican incumbent Dan Sullivan was second. They and two others advanced to November in a ranked choice voting contest. Canada is not being hit with big new tariffs this morning.
6: The president releasing a statement just hours before the tariffs were supposed to take effect, writing on Truth Social, I have paused the 50% tariffs against Canada for a 3-day period based on the fact that Canada and the USA, subject to the finalization of documents, have a deal.
3: Fox's Ashley Strohmeyer. Stalemate remains in the Strait of Hormuz. President Trump insists it's open and the U.S. controls it.
7: Immediately after the statement by the president about the Strait of Hormuz, Iranian officials denied the critical waterway is open. Now, the Iranians did launch multiple attacks on vessels there over the weekend.
3: That's Fox's Trey Yingst. 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
11: Yay!
3: We mentioned primary results in Florida and Alaska. They also voted in a very red state, Wyoming.
12: Congresswoman Trump-backed Harriet Hageman is going to face Democrat and former state representative James Byrd for the seat held by Senator Cynthia Lummis, who's retiring. Hageman was first elected to Congress in 2022 after defeating former Representative Liz Cheney. Republicans electing State Senator Eric Barlow in a four-way primary as their nominee for governor in the race to succeed outgoing Governor Mark Gordon. He'll face Democrat Kenneth Kastner in the November general election. President Trump carried the state of Wyoming by nearly 46 percentage points in 2024, his largest margin in any state. Sue Guzman, Fox News.
3: There is an empty cell on death row in Florida after the state's 13th execution this year. William Silva was convicted of murdering his estranged wife in 2006, and in his last words before the lethal injection, Silva claimed it was an accident. A convicted killer in Australia, in prison for life, is appealing in a case that got worldwide attention.
13: Erin Patterson's lawyer says there were major errors during her original trial. The Australian was convicted of murdering three relatives and trying to kill another by serving beef Wellington pastries made with poisonous mushrooms. The dead included her estranged husband's parents and aunt.
3: That's Fox's Jonathan Savage. On Wall Street, stock futures down not by much. Coming off three straight sell-offs, the Dow dropped over 100 points. The Nasdaq plunged 355. In baseball, a Brewers blowout for the record books.
14: Uh-oh. Is this number one? Lara deep to left. And it is number one in the big leagues for Luis Lara.
3: And he picked quite a night in his first career home run on Brewers TV. Milwaukee didn't just shut out Seattle. They beat the Mariners 22-0, tying the Major League record for the most lopsided shutout ever. I'm Dave Anthony, and this is Fox News.
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17: Good morning, everyone. It is a Wednesday. Off we go as midweek hits us. Hope you're doing well. Got some rain rolling down I-70. Yesterday it was down I-80. Today it appears to be going down I-70 in Kansas, all the way from the Kansas-Colorado border, past Hayes a little bit, and then heading north towards Beloit. It is pretty rainy down there. And we look at Nebraska, just a few showers kind of exiting the Beatrice area. Also, we have some up to the north of Neely, into the Orchard and Creighton area. And a little tiny feller of rain in just to the south of Long Pine, north of Rose, in the mostly rural areas. Some rain going through South Dakota, too. Most of that is moving east and will be departing, but we could see some more as the morning goes on. Very foggy in places, so be careful if you're driving. It'll surprise you a little bit. This isn't like a bank of fog. It's like just sort of a predator of fog that just kind of shows up all of a sudden and will get your windows all fogged over and you're gonna turn the heater on, the whole thing. So just kind of be aware of that this morning as you're going. For central Nebraska, partly cloudy, slight chance of showers and thunderstorms, patchy fog in the morning, then sunny with a slight chance of showers and thunderstorms in the afternoon, highs in the lower 80s, light winds then becoming north at around 10 in the afternoon, chance of precipitation is at 20%. For tonight, clear, lows in the lower 60s, east winds at around 10 in the evening, then becoming light. Thursday, partly cloudy in the morning, then becoming sunny, highs in the upper 80s, light winds out of the south, about 10 miles an hour. For Thursday night, clear, 30% chance of showers and thunderstorms, lows in the lower 60s, south winds at around 10. Friday, sunny, highs in the lower 90s with light winds. And as we get into Saturday, mostly sunny, highs in the upper 80s. Northwest and north central Kansas today, partly cloudy in the morning, then clearing, highs in the upper 80s, northwest winds at 5 to 10. Tonight, mostly clear with a slight chance of thunderstorms in the 60s. Chance of precipitation about 20%. For Thursday in northwest and north central Kansas, sunny, highs in the lower 90s with south winds at 5 to 15. Mostly clear Thursday night with lows in the 60s. Friday is going to get up into the upper 90s. Friday night down into the 60s. Looks like Saturday in the 90s. For northeast Colorado, mostly sunny today, highs in the mid to upper 80s.
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24: What I know about courage,
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25: 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I'm Steve White with Ag News on the Rural Radio Network. Mom. U.S. Agriculture Secretary Brooke Rollins is scheduled to join Senator Pete Ricketts on Monday, August 31st, as part of his Federal Issues Forum at the Nebraska State Fair. Rollins recently announced several new steps aimed at supporting farmers dealing with ongoing challenges. That includes more flexibility for crop insurance payments and expanded prevent plant coverage. USDA's risk management agency is giving crop insurance providers the option to allow producers up to 60 additional days to pay premiums. The agency is also reinstating an option for farmers to purchase an additional 5% in prevented plant coverage beginning with the 2027 crop year. USDA also having listening sessions like this one at the Nebraska State Fair. Again, Ag Secretary Brooke Rollins scheduled to speak at the Nebraska State Fair Monday, August 31st at an event hosted by Senator Pete Ricketts. It's been a tough year for cattle producers given drought and wildfires and questions about rebuilding the herd. Some of that will be discussed as the Goodmanson Sandhills Lab, owned by the University of Nebraska, holds its open house on Wednesday.
26: And we're going to have some area producers, some impacted by wildfire, some impacted by drought, some impacted by both. And just talking, and even including our ranch manager, talking about how drought management plans maybe had to go into effect and still maintain integrity of the research that goes on there this year.
25: That's T.L. Meyer of Nebraska Extension. She says roads are a little muddy, so make sure to follow the instruction posted on the GSL Facebook page for details and more on that event at ruralradionetwork.com. I'm Steve White.
27: Hi, I'm Ryan Blaney, a third-generation race car driver, and we dedicate a lot of our time to going as fast as possible. 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

0: Good morning to you. It is a Wednesday. I hope you're doing well. Off to a good start. Maybe it's too early to tell. You know, I'm trying to think. I would say I can usually tell. It's during the 6 o'clock hour. I can get a pretty good idea of how the day's going, right? You know, I always say to you in the morning, gosh, I hope you're off to a good start. I don't know if you know yet. So I think it's important that we come up with a time. All right, here we go. This will be a good day. Yep, it's going to be a Monday. So anyway, whatever time that is for you. Oh, let's see. What do we? Oh, all right. Well, I got something today I really like. I know that. National Potato Day. That's not it. I'm fine with potatoes. I think it's hard to like really be like, super excited about potatoes. They're a staple. They're good part of your diet. They're in lots and lots of stuff that you eat. I'm just not super excited about it. But it is National Potato Day, so we will appreciate that. Let's see here. What do we got? August 19th. What else do we have here? I'm holding on that one. It's International Orangutan Day. For why that would come up, I don't know. But I guess you could watch Any Which Way But Loose. Is that right? Isn't that where they had Clyde, the orangutan that punched out people? I guess you could watch that. International Talk Like Jar Jar Binks Day. I will not do that. But, maybe we'll ask Jason if he wants to later. I can't imagine he's a big fan. Hot and Spicy Food Day. Not a fan. Let's see. But here it is. I mean, today is Soft Ice Cream Day. I love me some soft ice cream. And I grew up, when I was growing up, my folks owned a little drive-in, a couple different ones at different times. And we always had a Taylor ice cream machine. I remember it well because there were times that I would have to, at the end of the day, clean it. Which was not fun at all. A horrible job that would almost, you would think, make you not want to like ice cream. You know, it's kind of that aversion therapy that you did it so much you didn't like it anymore. But it certainly didn't kick in. Love soft ice cream. And so I love to go, if somebody has an ice cream machine, a convenience store, whatever, go make myself an ice cream cone, vanilla or swirl. I'm fine. I'm not a huge fan of the other stuff, but give me chocolate and vanilla. And I stack it. I don't twirl it. I don't twirl the ice cream cone. I stack it. I push it down because I feel like it gives us more. That's a lot of theory about ice cream. But anyway, it is National Soft Ice Cream Day. So I imagine there's places out there that maybe you're doing specials on that today. It's also World Photo Day. I don't know if it's supposed to be photos of the world or just photos in general. And World Humanitarian Day. So be kind to everybody and help everybody out. So there you go. That is, that's kind of what we're looking at here on this 19th day of August here. As, again, not a lot, didn't talk a lot of rain last night, but there is still some chances for some of that as we go this morning. But I'm talking about Nebraska. In Kansas, yes, rain. Yes, they are Waukini, Plainville getting it right now, south of Hoxie into Tribune. Lots of rain, kind of going right along the I-70 corridor as it follows the interstate towards Missouri. So that's what you got. That'll get us going here on this morning show. Thanks for joining me.
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4: The Cubs, after a late rain delay, got a run in the bottom of the ninth to beat the White Sox 4-3. Pete Crow Armstrong with a leadoff homer. The Dodgers held on 7-6 at Colorado. Shohei Ohtani hit his 30th home run of the season. In the AL West standings, Houston with just a one-game lead over the Rangers. Texas shut out Washington 5-0, while Houston was beaten at home 3-1 by the Angels. Milwaukee shut out Seattle 22-0, and the Brewers' lead was 1-0 in the fifth inning. San Diego was a winner at the Mets 5-2. Fernando Tatis Jr. hit two home runs and robbed a grand slam bid in right field. The Phillies won their fifth straight. Victories for the Yankees and Toronto. Cleveland 8-1 over San Francisco. Joe Adell with a homer and six RBIs. LA Chargers new center Tyler Biadasz was carted off at practice with a leg injury. The New York Giants signed running back Najee Harris, still coming back from a torn Achilles.
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11: I'm Taylor Riggs, and this is the Fox Business Report.
12: Target is raising expectations for the year after its summer quarter was better than expected. CEO Michael Fiddelke says the company was able to build on the encouraging momentum it saw in the first quarter and was also helped by reducing prices on more than 10,000 frequently purchased items. It will debut at Target Beauty Studio in more than 600 stores. Lowe's is reporting higher sales. Its earnings were helped by tariff refunds, demand from professionals, and online shopping, though CEO Marvin Ellison says it's seeing cautious do-it-yourself spending. Wall Street was hoping for a more upbeat forecast from Lowe's. The stock's down 2.5%. And Amazon Prime Air's drone delivery says it will expand to nearly 500 cities and towns by the end of this year. That's your Fox Business Report. I'm Jenny Coselda. Invested in you.
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0: .627 We are at 66 degrees here in Lexington. I mentioned there's some patchy fog out there at times if you're driving, so just be prepared. It's not like a big fog bank, but there are spots will just all of a sudden be there. Boom. Coming up today, we'll be hearing this morning from Ellen as she is going to her inn on her way, probably, to Madrid, as we're having an open house in remote from Gear Equipment there in Madrid. So we'll be hearing from her starting up in the 9 o'clock hour. She'll be there from 9 to 11, so be hearing her on mine and John's show. Santa Furniture tomorrow from 4 to 6 as we're doing a remote there. Celebrate their 20th anniversary. It's hard to believe they've been there that long. Saturday, we're going to be in Elm Creek for the Buffalo Stampede. Be there from the parade and then registration taking place after. And then as we get into, not next week, but the week after, we've got some more things coming your way. So be watching the Fun and Games page on the calendar and see what's going on. Again, a reminder to always check the community calendar for things going on in the area. Folks send us stuff and let us know so we can let you know some of the things going on. Something that is going on I can tell you about is Thursday night is Wine and Wings at Max Creek. Wine and Wings and Beers and Brat fundraiser for the Education Committee of the Lexington Chamber, and that's where big fundraiser where we get the money for to give away scholarships for Lex seniors there, and we also do other scholarships as the year goes on, but that's the big one there for the Blanche senior. So come on over, though. It's great. You can get tickets at the door. If you know anybody like me that is on the board, you can get tickets from them. You can also go to Eventbrite online and get tickets for that. The food is great. And of course, being Max Creek, so are the drinks. So that is tomorrow night. Made me celebrate back to school at Max Creek starting at 5 o'clock. All right. That's kind of a full lid. We got lots of stuff going on. We'll talk about more of that coming up a little bit later as we get going. We've got news coming up next. Bob Rogan's in studio working feverishly.
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18: For KRVN News, I'm Bob Rogan. A two-vehicle crash west of Lexington early Tuesday resulted in multiple individuals needing to be extricated from vehicles and transported by ambulance to Lexington Regional Health Center. The Dawson County Sheriff's Office was notified of a motor vehicle collision west of Road 429 on Highway 30 at about 6:38 a.m. Both vehicles were located with heavy collision damage. A Toyota Corolla sedan had come to rest on the south shoulder of the road, with one occupant requiring extrication by Lexington Volunteer Fire and Rescue. The second vehicle, a Chevrolet Trailblazer, had come to rest in the north ditch with two occupants requiring extrication. The Chevrolet Trailblazer was driven by 35-year-old Adriana Jimenez Garcia of Lexington westbound on Highway 30. The Toyota Corolla was driven by 43-year-old Ramon O. Alvarez eastbound on Highway 30. Preliminary evidence at the scene, witness, and driver statements suggest that the Corolla crossed the center line traveling eastbound in the westbound lane moments before the collision. All occupants were transported to Lexington Regional Health Center by ambulance. Evidence at the scene indicates that the passenger of the Chevrolet Trailblazer and the driver of the Toyota Corolla were not wearing safety restraints. Alcohol is not believed to be a factor. Lexington Regional Health Center on Tuesday morning presented the Caring Kind Award to their 2026 recipient, Leanne Lehman, physician assistant. Lehman talks about why she chose this career path and shares about how her time has been with LRHC.
19: I've always had an interest and passion for medicine since a young age, just due to family events and needs, specifically rural health care. Having to travel down to Kearney every day for different appointments and needs, it gets to be a lot on locals and small town communities. And so I always wanted to return kind of to the area and take care of the patients where they're at. And I've been able to do that for the last year and a half now here at Lexington Regional, which has been a phenomenal experience. The community that we work with has just been so supportive of me, so open to me, and I've loved taking care of them and learning things about their family and how to support them.
18: Lehman, a native of Eustis, was recently announced that she's seeing patients in the LRHC Elm Creek Clinic that opened last month. In Lehman's nomination, it reads, Leanne makes people feel seen, heard, valued, and cared for. Her compassion and commitment to others embodies the very spirit of the Caring Kind Award. She is truly deserving of this recognition. For KRVN News, I'm Bob Brogan.
20: Fox News, I'm Gianna Gelosi. The results are in yesterday's Florida primary elections.
21: President Trump backed Congressman Byron Donalds, winning Florida's GOP gubernatorial primary. He'll take on former Representative David Jolly in November, a former Republican.
20: Fox's Kristen Goodwin, Democratic Socialist Angie Nixon won her primary for Senate. She's going to face Republican Senator Ashley Moody.
22: But progressives did see a loss in the 25th congressional district where DSA-backed candidate Oliver Larkin failed to prevail against the incumbent Jared Moskowitz.
20: Fox's Madeline Rivera, President Trump announcing a last-minute deal with Canada.
23: Writing on Truth Social, I have paused the 50% tariffs against Canada for a three-day period based on the fact that Canada and the USA, subject to the finalization of documents, have a deal.
20: That is Fox's Ashley Strohmeyer reporting. 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
0: Well, good morning to you. It is.

0: Well, good morning to you. It is 6:37. Showers are moving east southeast across portions of mostly north central Kansas early this morning, and those rain chances will continue through the overnight and morning hours. Coverage is expected to increase, and a few thunderstorms could become strong. Looking ahead to today, forecasters are watching a complex of thunderstorms expected to move south out of northern Nebraska during the morning hours, with additional development possibly across central Nebraska, and we are seeing a little bit of that. There remains uncertainty regarding exactly where the most widespread storms will track. Some forecast models favor areas along and east of Highway 281, while others place the activity farther south near Highway 81. Storms may continue through the afternoon, with additional development possible this evening across portions of north central Kansas. A few stronger storms could produce hail up to a quarter size and wind gusts approaching 60 miles per hour. As for temperatures, highs today will range from the upper 70s to the low 80s across north and northern and central Nebraska, upper 80s to lower 90s across north central Kansas. Right now in Kansas, it's 72 in Norton, 69 degrees. Right now in Concordia, it is 69 in Smith Center. Beloit is in at 69, 70 in Russell, it's 72 in Phillipsburg, I think I might have said that, 68 in Oberlin, I don't really remember anymore, 67 in Grinnell, it is 68 in Leote. Up in Nebraska, 69 in Holdridge, it's 66 in Broken Bow. Let's see, 64 in O'Neill, Neely's in at 68 degrees, 72 in Omaha, 71 in Lincoln, it's 68 in York, 69 in Grand Island, 58 in Scottsbluff, 59 in Harrisburg. Down into northeast Colorado, right now it's 59 in Lyman, 63 in Burlington, 61 in Sterling, 60 in Fort Collins, 61 in Fort Morgan. It is 62 right now in DIA, 61 in Colorado Springs, it's 67 in Pueblo, 68 in La Junta.
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0: This week at Oberon Livestock on Wednesday, August 19th, we'll sell weigh-up cows, bulls, and heiferettes starting at 9 a.m. At 1 p.m., we'll sell stock cows. Here's Eric and Tanya Store. 104 Angus and semi-Angus 3-year-old to 8-year-olds, bred to Angus bulls due September 1st for 45 days. The Little Brule Ranch, 20 head of black and black-white faced 3-year-old first calf heifers, bred to TD Angus and Baldridge Angus bulls due September 1st for 60 days. And then on Thursday, August 20th, we'll have a special stocker feeder sale starting at 10 a.m., selling loads and part loads at 11 a.m., featuring consignments from Aaron Armstrong, 135 Angus and black white faced steers weighing 8 1/4 to 9 1/4, and 140 Hereford steers weighing 850 to 950. AgriVest Inc. G. Cucarola, 220 Angus and black white faced steers weighing 875 to 950. Here's Micah Sherbarth, 120 Angus red and Charlotte Cross steers and heifers weighing 8. Here's Van Nordco, 98 head and all black, red, and Charlotte Cross, a few steers and mostly heifers weighing 650 to 750. CLM Livestock, 77 head of Angus steers weighing 7 to 850. Here's Max Turlock with 62 Angus steers weighing 7.5 to 8.5. Brian Matthews, 50 head of Angus preg checked open heifers weighing 900 to 1,000 pounds. Paulus Ranch Partnership, 35 Angus cross heifers weighing 8 to 9. They'll be preg checked open as well. All this and many more valued consignments at Ogallala Livestock this Wednesday, August 19th, with a special stock cow sale, and Thursday the 20th with a special stalker feeder sale.
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6: We've been going through a lot of detailed discussions surrounding succession plans for family farm operations recently. On today's program, Extension Ag Economist Jessica Groskopf talks about the difference between succession plans and estate plans and why that is so critical to the operation's future success.
7: The last type of planning that we talk about when we talk about complete succession planning is estate planning. Well, Jessica, isn't that the same thing? No, it is not. Estate planning is a huge component of this, but I will promise you, an estate plan does not make a succession plan. Having an estate plan in place basically tells the government what you want done at your death. It basically allows assets to be passed from one person to another person through a legal process. It does not teach someone how to manage a farm or a ranch business. And this is where farm and ranch families get stuck. So you might have an estate plan in place, and you might be thinking, oh, well, we're good. No, you're not. We have to have all four components of the planning process in place in order to make sure that this farm or this ranch or business can survive the death of the oldest generation. And it includes four basic documents. Every adult within a farm or a ranch business in the state of Nebraska, an adult is 19 years and up, okay? So four basic documents. You need a will. A will, basically what a will does is says, I want these things to go to these people. It also assigns a guardian for your minor children, and it assigns what we call in Nebraska a personal representative. And that person has the joy and pleasure of making sure that these assets go to these people. Assets that pass through the will are subject to a process called probate. Well, what is probate? Probate is that physical process of retitling those assets to these people. Okay. Probate gets a bad rap for a couple of reasons. Number one, probate is public. Number two, probate can be costly because some attorneys will charge a percentage of the estate that is probated. So if you're going through the probate process, I actually encourage you to find an attorney who charges by the hour, not as a percentage of the assets. And number three, probate can take quite a bit of time. So if we're running a farm or a ranch business and we have said that these assets will go to these people and it takes 2 years for that to happen, that is difficult for a farm or a ranch business to keep operating during that time. It just creates a lot more complexity. Now, in Nebraska, whether you like it or not, whether your assets are probated or not, your estate will still be public because in Nebraska, we have Nebraska inheritance tax. So avoiding probate because of the public manner of it honestly isn't really an argument, because if somebody wants to be nosy and they want to find out what you passed at your death, they will be able to look that up because of the inheritance tax, regardless of whether your assets were probated through a will. If you die without a will, you will be subject to Nebraska intestate laws, which basically is the default rules of the state of Nebraska of how your assets will be passed. Most people say, well, it'll just go to my spouse. Not in the state of Nebraska. No one likes the government's plan for anything. So if you write a will, that will supersede the state laws. So again, we recommend that you have a will just to supersede the state laws.
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10: 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One of the better stories throughout fall camp has been the reemergence of Gunnar Gatula, who's come back strong off injury for new offensive line coach Jeep Wade.
11: Gunnar's had a great camp. I had a great summer. Gunnar to me is like one of those kids that I trust. Like, he is going to get it done because he loves Nebraska. You know, just tough, gritty. You know, place to the whistle. You know, those are the kind of guys we'll win with.
10: And Gatula added that it's been a real battle to get himself back, but he really feels good about where he's at right now.
12: Yeah, I think I've just, obviously when you're hurt, you just have a big focus on just strength and lifting when, you know, you're in the early stages of just trying to get rehab and stuff like that. 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
10: It's currently between Gatula and transfer Tree Bob Alade for that starting right tackle job. 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
15: The Cubs, after a late rain delay, got a run in the bottom of the ninth to beat the White Sox 4-3. Pete Crow-Armstrong with a leadoff homer. The Dodgers held on 7-6 at Colorado. Shohei Ohtani hit his 30th home run of the season. In the AL West standings, Houston with just a one-game lead over the Rangers. Texas shut out Washington 5-0, while Houston was beaten at home 3-1 by the Angels. Milwaukee shut out Seattle 22-0, and the Brewers' lead was 1-0 in the fifth inning. San Diego was a winner at the Mets 5-2. Fernando Tatis Jr. hit two home runs and robbed a grand slam bid in right field. The Phillies won their fifth straight. Victories for the Yankees and Toronto. Cleveland 8-1 over San Francisco. Joe Adell with a homer and six RBIs. LA Chargers new center Tyler Biadasz was carted off at practice with a leg injury. The New York Giants signed running back Najee Harris, still coming back from a torn Achilles.
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4: Time for us to take a look at today's verse of the day, our scripture verse of the day. This comes from the New Testament, towards the back a little bit as we get into 1 John. This is 1 John 5, verse 12. He who has the Son has life. It's harder to read than I thought it would be. Let me try that again. He who has the Son has life. He who does not have the Son of God does not have life. Verses, it's pretty simple, well, except to read, I guess, but powerful summary of Christian gospel. John here emphasizes that eternal life is not found in a religious system, in good works, or in human achievement. Life is found in a person, Jesus Christ. To have the Son means to believe in Him, trust in Him, be in a relationship with Him. John presents a clear contrast. There are only two spiritual conditions. Those who have Christ possess eternal life, both now and forever. Those who reject Christ remain separated from the source of true life. The focus is not on how good a person they are, but on their response to Jesus. Now, for believers, this verse offers assurance, eternal life, and is not something uncertain or merely future. It is already theirs because they belong to Christ. For others, it serves as an invitation to receive the life God offers. There you go. Simple little verse, 1 John 5:12. He who has the Son has life. He who does not have the Son of God does not have life. Today's verse of the day. Focus on the families next.
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18: If your marriage is in trouble, it's possible to restore it, but only if you ask the right question. The wrong question is the one that most people ask. They ask, do I want to work on my marriage? The reason it's wrong is because wanting something is a function of the emotions. And emotions, well, they come and go. A couple may leave a counselor's office feeling hopeful, and by the next morning feel hopeless all over again. Couples need something deeper to sustain them throughout the process of recovery. That's why the right question to ask yourself is, am I willing to work on my marriage? Recovery is an act of the will. Couples must choose to keep moving forward, even when their circumstances seem bleak. As the saying goes, where there's a will, there's a way. It's true in life, and it's true in rebuilding a marriage as well. If you're willing to do what's necessary to restore your relationship, regardless of how you feel at any given time, then good things can happen. Everybody wants something better for their relationship, but only those who make a commitment will get it. Moving your troubled marriage out of conflict and into connection, it isn't easy. It takes grit and hard work, and you won't get from where you are to where you hope to be without overcoming a few challenges along the way. But you can do it. It'll take more than a want to. It'll take the determination to say, I will. For Focus on the Family, I'm Jim Daly.
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22: KRVN News, I'm Bob Brogan. The state of Nebraska sued the city of Omaha and members of the city council on Tuesday over a recently passed ordinance that maintains a minimum wage of $15 for workers of all ages. The Omaha ordinance was in response to the controversial passage of LB 258, which decreased the minimum wage for 14 and 15-year-old workers from $15 to $13.50 per hour. It also established a 90-day training period at the $13.50 rate for workers 16 to 19 years old. The state is also challenging a separate provision in Omaha's ordinance that would link annual minimum wage increases to the Consumer Price Index in the Midwest region. LB 258 set a flat rate of 1.75% annual increase to the minimum wage. Nebraska Attorney General Mike Hilders, who represents the state, argued in court filings that the city has no constitutional power to modify the statutes passed by the legislature. Hilders said the city ordinance is preempted by state law. The University of Nebraska at Kearney is welcoming students back to campus with a pair of community events celebrating the start of a new academic year. Blue Gold Showcase is set for 5 to 8 p.m. Friday on the UNK campus, and the Loper Lot Party returns from 6 to 8 p.m. August 26th at Yanny Park. Both events are free and open to the public. The activities are part of Blue Gold Welcome UNK's annual back-to-school celebration. For KRVN News, I'm Bob Brogan.
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23: Democrats in Florida are the latest to take a left turn. I'm Dave Anthony, Fox News, picking a progressive to take on Republican Senator Ashley Moody.
24: Another Democratic socialist made headway.
25: What do we do?
0: Angie Nixon in a come-from-behind win for the Democratic Senate nomination in Florida.
23: As Fox's Doug Lusitter, Nixon was outspent 16-1 and trailed in the polls, but defeated Alex Vindman by 12 points, and he had had the backing of prominent Democrats. Two other Democratic socialists lost, however, in Florida, challenging two members of Congress, but Jared Moskowitz won, so did Debbie Wasserman Schultz.
1: And we're going to make sure we fight those damn Republicans.
23: She defeated several others in a redrawn district, but Republican Congressman Corey Mills was primaried out. Ryan Elijah defeated Mills, who's under a House ethics investigation. He becomes the 11th member of Congress to lose a primary this year. Another House Republican won his primary, trying to become Florida's next governor, Byron Donalds.
2: Let's go beat David Jolly in November.
23: Jolly used to be a Republican in Congress. Now he's a Trump critic who won the Democratic primary for governor.
3: The renewal of a hope, the belief in each other once again, the belief in something better. That we are better in this moment than where our leaders are dragging us.
23: In Alaska, a primary for one of the six Senate seats considered toss-ups in November in the Fox News power rankings. Republican Senator Dan Sullivan finished second behind Democrat Mary Peltola. Both advanced in November along with two others in a ranked choice voting contest. As the U.S. and Iran remain in a standoff over Strait of Hormuz shipping, Iran reportedly ready to expand the conflict if President Trump resumes bombing.
24: The FT reports Iranian forces have assessed possible strikes on U.S.-linked locations in Southeast Eastern Europe. That could include Besmer Air Base in Bulgaria, recently approved by the government there for use by American refueling aircraft.
23: That's Fox's Jonathan Savage. 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
28: Yay, yay!
23: Weeks after ex-presidential COVID advisor Dr. Anthony Fauci refused to answer questions at a Senate hearing, which prompted Republicans to refer a contempt of Congress resolution to the Justice Department, one of Fauci's former advisors goes to court.
29: A former advisor to Dr. Anthony Fauci pleads guilty to plotting to conceal federal records related to research on the origins of the COVID-19 pandemic. David Morins, who'd worked as a senior official at the National Institute of Allergy and Infectious Diseases during the pandemic, admitted using his personal email account for government business regarding research grants to keep them from disclosure under public record laws. Prosecutors say he and his co-conspirators were plotting to restore a grant funding bat coronavirus research and looking to counter the theory that COVID may have originated from a Wuhan, China lab. Fauci is not charged with or accused of wrongdoing in the case or mentioned by name in court filings. Lillian Wu, Fox News.
23: There is another social media trial. 29 states taking on Meta, led by the attorneys general from California, Colorado, Kentucky, and New Jersey. Among the allegations, the parent company of Instagram and Facebook made addictive platforms harming teenage users.
30: In addition to billions in financial damages, the states are asking the judge to impose more restrictions on how the platforms operate for minors. First up on the stand was Arturo Bejar, the former Facebook engineer turned whistleblower, who says he tried to warn Meta executives about the dangers to kids, but no one listened. He is considered a star witness in this federal trial, which is scheduled to last about 6 weeks. Meta CEO Mark Zuckerberg is also expected to testify. In Oakland, California, Claudia Cowan, Fox News.
23: Canada's avoided big new tariffs that were set to take effect this morning. President Trump delayed them, saying they are finalizing a deal. On Wall Street, stock futures are mixed. Up for the Dow, down for the NASDAQ. I'm Dave Anthony, and this is Fox News.
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4: Looking out the window, just a beautiful sky this morning, some clouds out there. Looks pretty nice right now, and gonna be a pretty nice day as we have one of the cooler days we'll see here. For central Nebraska, let's get into the forecast. Partly cloudy, a slight chance of showers and thunderstorms. Now, you are going to run into some patchy fog at times this morning. Then we're going to see sunny conditions with slight chances of showers and thunderstorms in the afternoon, about a 20% chance, lows around 80. Tonight, clear, lows in the lower 60s, east winds at around 10 in the evening, then becoming light. Thursday, partly cloudy in the morning, then becoming sunny, highs in the upper 80s, light winds, then becoming south at around 10 in the afternoon. For northwest and north central Kansas, partly cloudy this morning, then clearing, highs in the upper 80s, northwest winds at 5 to 10. Tonight, mostly clear with a slight chance of thunderstorms in the 60s, as look like where we're going to be. East winds at 5 to 10, chance of precipitation is at about 20%. 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
8: Good morning, I'm Steve White on the Rural Radio Network. USDA's latest crop progress report out Monday shows both corn and soybean condition rating slipped slightly nationwide, even as development continues to move ahead. USDA meteorologist Brad Rippey says corn ratings eased.
9: Corn condition, the national number, 60% good to excellent, 15% very poor to poor on August 16th. Both of those numbers represent a 1-point decline from last week's numbers.
8: That compares with 71% good to excellent a year ago. Rippey says the stress is most visible in parts of the western corn belt, where dryness and heat early in the season are showing up in the numbers. North Dakota corn was 31% very poor to poor. South Dakota, 28% poor to very poor. Soybean conditions also moving slightly lower nationally.
9: Like corn, showing a very slight drop for the week ending August 16th. Current number is 61% good to excellent, 10% very poor to poor.
8: Rippey says the soybean picture is a little brighter than corn overall, but stress remains elevated in the Dakotas, and the Nebraska conditions were actually a little better week to week. Corn, 59% good to excellent. Soybeans at 63. As harvest approaches, keep safety in mind. The National Grain and Feed Association is celebrating its sixth Harvest Safety Week. Jess McClure says it's about helping people in agriculture stay safe.
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8: Welcome back. Agricultural credit conditions in the region continue to soften. That's according to the Kansas City Fed, as economists for the central bank find modest financial stress while farmland values remain solid. Cattle prices hit new highs and continue to lift incomes for many Nebraska operators, while crop producers face tight margins. But most loan repayment problems remain minor. Despite the challenges, cropland values held firm. Ranch land reached new record highs based on data lenders shared with the KC Fed. Meanwhile, the Chicago Fed finds farmland values rose in Iowa and Illinois, declining in Indiana and Wisconsin. Policy advisor David Oppedal says several factors are influencing the market, not only crop and livestock production, but developments like data centers and solar and wind farms. But that kind of competition for the land can vary greatly.
13: There certainly has been some pushback on data centers and other development. I don't know that it's actually slowing down necessarily. You know, our contacts still indicated that it's a factor. I think it's just that there have been such a big increase last year that, previously that it maybe is a little bit of a coming back, you know, in terms of the data that we're getting. So there's a lot of variability out there right now as, you know, deals happen or maybe don't happen, but certainly it makes it a little chaotic.
8: Higher farmland values can be a positive for farmers who own land, strengthening an important asset on the balance sheet. But for producers who rent much of their acreage, higher values can create another challenge, keeping a lid on rental costs. You're listening to the Rural Radio Network.
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4: And we are at 65 degrees here at the Lexington studios of KRVN. Time for us to take a look at sports on this Wednesday. Jason Jorgensen in here in studio with me. And something a lot of Husker fans were really interested in is who is going to replace Damon Benning, who I think did a pretty nice job as a color commentator over the last couple years. And they've made their decision.
1: They did. They made big news yesterday afternoon announcing that former Husker Jay Moore will take on that job. Of course, a defensive end from Elkhorn, played for the Huskers back in the day from 2002 through 2006. Was a fourth-round draft pick of the 49ers, if you remember, in 2007. Played in the NFL with the 49ers, Rams, and Titans. He also then played two seasons for the Omaha Nighthawks back in the day. After his retirement from football, Moore has appeared on Nebraska Public Media's Big Red Wrap-Up and has been a host on Hail Varsity Radio. And as you might expect, he's excited to get to cover the Huskers in another way.
2: Growing up as a Husker fan, that's all I wanted to do was play football at Nebraska. I was fortunate enough to make that happen, meaning a childhood dream come true to play football here. And then when this opportunity presented itself, I couldn't turn it down because I care deeply about this program, and just to still have involvement in it is an absolute dream come true.
1: Moore made his comments last night along the Huskers radio network. UNK football squad will hold a scrimmage tonight that is open to the public. If you'd like to come out and watch the Lopers and see what they are up to. That one starts around 7. After a 25-9 season a year ago and just missing out on the state tournament, Minot Volleyball Squad is hungry for the upcoming season with some new faces. Whippets have some challenging tasks on the schedule, but head coach Julie Ratka says that's a great opportunity for the team.
3: It's definitely a challenge. We've challenged ourselves in years past because we had great teams, and so that schedule's pretty much has stayed the way it is, and so it's going to be tough, but it'll be good. It'll be high level volleyball, I think, and it'll be good for our players to see that. And challenge, like, just go out and compete is what I want them to do.
1: For our complete interview with Coach Ratka, you can find that on the KRVN podcast page. The top returners for the Whippets include Allie Cederberg, who set a season record with blocks, and Kelly Carr, about 173 kills and 324 digs. The Whippets start this season on August 27th against Ord. Well, the state of Nebraska has waited a while to win another American Legion World Series. Last night that happened. Lincoln Carpet Land Post 500, made up of players entirely from Lincoln East, broke that long streak with a 9-6 comeback win over Portland, Oregon. That game was played in Shelby, North Carolina. This is just the second American Legion World Series title in Nebraska history, and it snapped a three-game losing streak for teams from the state in the championship game. Omaha Post won, if you remember that crew. Won it all back in 1939. So congratulations to Lincoln Carpet Land. Well, it was not much of a day yesterday for the Seattle Mariners, who fell to the Brewers 22-0. That ended up being the kind of blowout in Major League Baseball we've not seen in over a century. Final score matched the largest shutout win since the start of the 1888 campaign, according to MLB.com. The old Philadelphia Quakers,
4: yes,
1: won 24-0 in a Donnybrook back on June 28th of 1887.
4: You know, and the Mariners aren't bad at all. So that was woof.
1: Yeesh. They should be well rested today. Around the rest of Major League Baseball, winners included Pittsburgh, Cleveland, Minnesota, and Boston. It was Texas over Washington, and the Cubs beat the White Sox 4-3. As far as I know, no fights in the crowd last night. Yeah. That was just terrible to see.
4: Ugly.
1: In the American League, Bobby Witt Jr. with a game-winning hit as the Royals rallied for 3 on the bottom of the ninth to nip the A's 4-3. The Yankees, Toronto, and Angels all won. In the National League, it was the Dodgers sliding past Colorado 7-6. San Diego, Philadelphia, and St. Louis also all notched wins. That is a look at sports. For more, you can find it anytime at KRVN.com.
4: All right, thanks, Jason.
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4: Well, a little, not too far off of Hawaii weather today, right? I mean, a little humid. Temperature's not real hot, but still quite warm. I don't know, I'll take it. 723 right now here in Lexington, 66 degrees. We are looking at some clear skies. Yeah, they've cleared out pretty good. Relative humidity, though, 99%, and the winds right now are calm. Let's take a look at our forecast, what we can expect for today behind a cold front. Today's actually a little cooler with highs in the 80s before warming back into the mid-80s and 90s tomorrow. Scattered thunderstorms are expected to once again develop in the west this afternoon and track southeast through tonight. Late today through this evening, all locations are in a marginal risk of severe storms. That's a level 1 out of 5. Thunderstorms develop near a low-pressure trough over southwest Nebraska late tomorrow and track eastward. Central and northeast Nebraska late tomorrow are in the lower marginal risk of severe storms. Now, as a ridge of high pressure builds across the western U.S., late day and nighttime thunderstorm chances are lower for Friday all the way through Tuesday. Highs Friday through Tuesday remain mostly in the mid-80s to the mid-90s. Parts of northern Kansas reach into the upper 90s Friday, then through the weekend. So, looks like we're going to dry up a little bit and warm up a little bit as we go into the weekend. Still watching some storms along I-70 in northern Kansas. They kind of stretch now down to, we're seeing some getting into Scott City and Leote also. But it stretches, then it goes north and goes along the interstate and stretches all the way to Abilene and Council Grove. So it goes away. Russell, Hayes, Ellis, Ransom, you're all guys who are probably getting some rain right now. Nothing much happening in Nebraska unless you go way north. And there is a storm in the Springview area, so way, way up north in Brown County and kind of into South Dakota. And then that stretches across to Napier and Spencer and Lynch right along the Nebraska-South Dakota border. Otherwise, relatively quiet across the state.
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20: Irrigators in Phase 2 and 3 of Central Platte NRD's nitrogen management areas are reminded to collect your water and soil samples for the annual crop report while your pivot is still running. Crop reports are required for all producers as part of CPNRD's groundwater quality management program, which helps monitor and maintain safe nitrate levels in our groundwater. 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
0: I'm Elizabeth McDonald, and this is the Fox Business Report.
5: Target's turnaround plan appears to be working. The company's now predicting sales will increase 5% this year after an upbeat quarter boosted by its discounting of popular items. The company was also helped by its tariff refund. But CEO Michael Fiddelke says Target still needs to improve sales of apparel and home goods. Lowe's also reported an upbeat quarter. Earnings topped expectations. Sales were up. Total sales jumped more than 8% from a year ago. And it was helped by a tariff refund. Though the home improvement company offered a cautious forecast for the year, and the stock's down 2%. Stock futures are under pressure. The S&P 500 lost ground yesterday for a third straight session. That's your Fox Business Report. I'm Jenny Coselda. Invested in you.
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32: For KRVN News, I'm Bob Rogan. Governor Jim Pillen announced his appointment of 17 members to the state's newly created Data Center Task Force, authorized by the governor's executive order and overseen by the Nebraska Department of Water, Environment, and Energy. The group will help evaluate the impact of data centers on Nebraska's water resources, power grids, and local infrastructure. This task force has a significant undertaking, but its work is critical to considering future data center development, according to Governor Pillen. Data centers are a booming industry, yet we need to protect our most resources. In addition to evaluating impacts, the group will work to ensure that county officials have the necessary tools, zoning guidelines, and policy frameworks to manage data center growth effectively. It's anticipated that the task force will have its first meeting next month. The St. Paul City Council voted Monday night to dissolve the city's police department and contract law enforcement services to the Howard County Sheriff's Office, according to KSNB-TV. The council's decision ends weeks of discussion over staffing shortages, officer burnout, and financial hurdles within the municipal department. Under the approved agreement, the Howard County Sheriff's Office will absorb St. Paul's existing officers and take over city law enforcement operations beginning October 1st, coinciding with the start of the new fiscal year. A criminal investigation is underway in Nebraska regarding alleged signature fraud by paid out-of-state petition circulators. The Lancaster County Election Commission flagged over 65% of more than 30,000 submitted signatures as invalid or suspicious on three Lincoln-focused local charter amendment petitions backed by Good Government Lincoln. Nebraska Governor Jim Pillen weighed in on the situation during his statewide radio call-in program Monday afternoon.
1: If I have an issue and I can't bring enough people together to get the valid signatures without paying people, it just seems to me to not represent the people. Money messes things up. I'm not an advocate of the signature gathering, the bounty signature, paying people to by the number of signatures they get. It's just fundamentally wrong from how I see the world.
32: The Lancaster County Sheriff's Office arrested five out-of-state paid petition circulators, charging them with felony counts of falsely swearing to circulator affidavits. Some of the same circulators tied to the Lincoln petitions also handled signatures for Brett Lindstrom's nonpartisan gubernatorial campaign, which subsequently failed to qualify for the ballot after thousands of its signatures were also flagged as fraudulent and to the Nebraska Attorney General. For KRVN News, I'm Bob Brogan.
2: Fox News, I'm CJ Papa. Backed by President Trump, Florida Congressman Byron Donalds captures the Republican primary for governor.
3: Let's go beat David Jolly in November.
2: The Republican, during his victory speech in Orlando, can become the state's first black governor if he wins this fall. The far left rejoicing in the Sunshine State.
7: Another Democratic socialist made headway.
8: What do we do?
7: Angie Nixon in a come-from-behind win for the Democratic Senate nomination in Florida.
2: Fox's Doug Lucider, she defeats Alex Vindman, now faces Ashley Moody in the Middle East.
9: Iran has continued to launch new attacks, firing two missiles at the UAE on Tuesday. Iran denied they were responsible for that missile attack.
2: That's Fox's Trey Yanks in Tel Aviv. And President Trump isn't talking to the Islamic Republic. 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
4: Good morning. Happy Wednesday to you. Scott in here with you. Hope you're doing well. Off we go on this midweek. And another chance as we go today to see some more rain, showers, thunderstorm activity this evening. But a pretty pleasant day today as temperatures will be a little bit cooler than we've seen. And so it's still going to be humid, though. I think that was one of the things that I was surprised about last night when I went out to mow. It didn't feel too bad, but boy, was it sticky. And by the end, it was a little sweaty. For the state of Nebraska, let's take a look at the next 36 hours. Western Nebraska today, sunny, highs in the mid-80s, northwest winds at 10. Central Nebraska, partly cloudy, a slight chance of showers and thunderstorms, some patchy fog in the morning, then sunny with a slight chance of showers and thunderstorms in the afternoon. Highs in the lower 80s, light winds then becoming north at around 10 in the afternoon. Chance of precipitation 20%. For eastern Nebraska, patchy fog this morning. Showers likely with a chance of thunderstorms. Highs in the upper 70s, northeast winds at around 5. Chance of rain 70%. For tonight, mostly clear in the evening, then becoming partly cloudy. Lows around 60. East winds at around 10 in the evening before becoming light and variable. Central Nebraska, clear. Lows in the lower 60s. East winds around 10 in the evening, then becoming light. Eastern Nebraska, partly cloudy. A slight chance of showers and thunderstorms in the evening. Humid with lows in the lower 60s. Northeast winds at around 5. Chance of rain is

0: cloudy in the morning, then becoming sunny. Highs in the upper 80s, light winds, then becoming south at around 10 in the afternoon. Finally, for eastern Nebraska, tomorrow, mostly sunny, humid, with highs in the mid-80s, south winds at 5 to 10 miles an hour. That's your 880 Weather Watch for now. 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
13: In Paris, worked directly with a great man named Wallace Cadderley.
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10: In various forms, in a variety of ways, telling the story of agriculture and USDA since, well, almost the dawn of commercial radio itself. I'm Rod Bain. 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Think about how much technology has changed over the last century. Mind-boggling, light speed, particularly the last two decades. Those perhaps are some of your initial thoughts. Now in the context of advancing tech over the 100 years of USDA radio, former radio reporter producer Gary Crawford tends to think,
15: most people don't really care about how we do it, just so we do the job and they hear what they need to hear on the air.
10: Yet, as you listen to this program through your local radio station, or by streaming or download in some capacity, or perhaps use your smartphone to edit various forms of content for social media platforms, consider how USDA distributed radio programs when it first began its operations in 1926. Agriculture Department historian Wayne Connolly says for the popular Aunt Sammy programs, scripts were mailed out to radio stations nationwide to be voiced by local talent.
11: So you'd have a radio announcer up in the Northeast who had a Northeast accent. You'd send another script down to the South, and you have someone reading the script, doing the radio program in a Southern accent. So it's more relatable to the people in that area on the farm and so forth.
10: As national radio networks were established, USDA radio staff provided live and recorded reports during nationally aired and syndicated programs. Former radio and TV service chief Lane Beatty recalled in a 1985 interview distribution of shows like Agriculture USA via audio tape.
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10: The mediums used for feature program distribution progressed. 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
1: One of the overnight engineer's jobs was to call on the phone the USDA
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1: hotline.
2: Number.
1: And so he would have a stack of carts fresh from USDA, and you'd go through them,
2: and
1: you'd
2: Gary
1: pick the ones
2: say,
1: you want.
2: Story one is the ag secretary.
1: They were all a minute or less. Gary Crawford, U.S. Department of Agriculture, Washington.
0: Speaking of Gary, having served 50 years with USDA radio, he experienced firsthand the rapid pace of advancing technologies in their equipment.
3: We started out with old, ancient reel-to-reel quarter-inch tape and went through the cassette era. Then we went to mini-disc, which was a short-lived audio format, and then finally to digital recorders and flash drives.
0: Laptop computers with audio editing software combined with digital recorders to make up today's field equipment, filing stories from anywhere. Record, edit, and distribute audio by smartphone? The tech is indeed there. But former USDA radio reporter producer Brenda Curtis recalls in several instances, much more was needed to record an event or file a report.
4: This big aluminum box, what I carried all the equipment in. I would say that that box, suitcase, when it was filled, would weigh between 25 and 30 pounds. That was your tape recorders, your tape, extra cords, because you never knew what situation you were going to come upon. Different microphones, different plugs, inputs, outputs, whatever.
0: Weather coverage was at the Secretary's office at USDA headquarters, a farm property across the country, or an assignment Brenda was on, phoning in reports from somewhere around the globe.
4: I called the report in, fed him some tape, and then he would edit it back here.
0: From time to time in 2026, this program will look at USDA Radio's centennial. This has been Agriculture USA. I'm Rod Bain, reporting for the U.S. Department of Agriculture in Washington, D.C.
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8: Well, the Huskers Radio Network made a little bit of news yesterday, announcing that Jay Moore will be the new color commentator in the Husker football games this fall. Of course, the defensive end from Elkhorn is no stranger to Husker football. Played for Nebraska from 2002 through 2006. It ended up being a fourth-round draft pick in 2007 of the 49ers. In the NFL, he spent time with San Francisco, the Rams, and the Titans. He also played a couple of seasons for the Omaha Nighthawks back in the day. After his retirement from playing football, Moore has appeared on Nebraska Public Media's Big Red Wrap-Up and has been a host on Hail Varsity Radio. He steps in to fill the place of Damon Benning, who was announced recently as Nebraska's Director of Player Development. Well, fall camp continues for the Huskers on the field, and Sean Callahan has the latest from Lincoln.
9: One of the better stories throughout fall camp has been the reemergence of Gunnar Gatula, who's come back strong off injury for new offensive line coach Jeep Wade.
10: Gunnar's had a great camp. I had a great summer. Gunnar to me is like one of those kids that I trust. Like, he is going to get it done because he loves Nebraska. You know, just tough, gritty, you know, plays to the whistle. You know, those are the kind of guys we'll win with.
9: And Gatula added that it's been a real battle to get himself back, but he really feels good about where he's at right now.
11: Yeah, I think I've just, obviously when you're hurt, you just have a big focus on just strength and lifting when, you know, you're in the early stages of just trying to get rehab and stuff like that. So I focus a lot on my strength, just getting stronger, building my body, gaining good weight. That's kind of been my big focus. And then just trying to refine all my techniques and fix different things here and there once I've got back to playing at camp.
9: It's currently between Gatula and transfer Tree Babalade for that starting right tackle job. Reporting here with the Nebraska football team in Lincoln, I'm Sean Callahan of HuskerOnline.com.
8: Hey, thanks, Sean. The UNK football squad will hold a scrimmage tonight that is open to the public. That will start around 7. The Amherst volleyball squad expects big things again this year as they return 7 starters from last year's squad that won their first state title in school history. Now, as expected, the Broncos will have a target on their back, and head coach Joni Fader says that's expected, and they're embracing it.
12: We teach our kids that pressure is a privilege. To have that extra pressure, they can get better from it or they can shrink down from it. And so, yeah, so we just fully embrace it, and we know it's happening, and packed our schedule with, you know, some C1 schools. I think we've got 8 or 9 or 10 C1 schools on our schedule. And we just tell the kids we're out for competition. We don't really care what our record is. We're playing for postseason.
8: One of the top returners for Amherst is senior Libby Mitchell, who had 334 kills a year ago. Broncos opened up the season hosting a triangular on August 27th. That is a look at sports. For more, you can find it anytime at KRVN.com. I'm Jason Jorgensen.
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8: It is August 19th. Let's take a look and see what happened on this day in history. It was on this day in 2010 that the last American Combat Brigade exited Iraq 7 years and 5 months after U.S.-led invasion marked the beginning of the Iraq War. 1692, 4 men and 1 woman were hanged after being convicted of witchcraft at Salem in the province of Massachusetts Bay. The story of one of the men, John Proctor, inspired Arthur Miller's play, The Crucible.
19: 1807, Robert Fulton's North River steamboat arrived in Albany 2 days after leaving New York on its maiden voyage, the first steamboat. 1812, the USS Constitution defeated the British frigate HMS Guerre off of Nova Scotia during the War of 1812. It earned the nickname Old Ironsides. A couple years later, during that same war, British forces landed at Benedict, Maryland, with the objective of capturing Washington, D.C., and of course they would burn the White House. Let's see here. What else do we have today? 1934. Looks like German voters approved the vesting of sole executive power in Adolf Hitler. It's amazing how people can be brainwashed. Let's see. 1980, 301 people aboard Saudi Flight 163 died as the jetliner made a fiery emergency return to Riyadh Airport. And 2013, South African sprinter Oscar Pistorius was indicted in Pretoria, South Africa, on charges of murder and illegal possession of ammunition for the shooting death of his girlfriend, Riva Steenkamp, at their home on Valentine's Day. Pistorius had maintained he'd mistaken her for an intruder. He would be found guilty of murder and sentenced to prison. He was released on parole in 24. Okay, birthdays today. If it's your birthday, happy birthday to you. Nice day for it. Let's see here. What do we have? Former President Bill Clinton, 46th President of the United States, is 80 today. I kind of would have thought he was a little bit older. Gerald McCraney, I always enjoyed him. He was in Simon and Simon and Major Dad. Pretty funny guy. He is 79 years old today. Actor Jim Carter, not the President Jimmy Carter, but Jim Carter from Downton Abbey, is 78 years old today. Let's see, Peter Gallagher in American Beauty and the OC, he's 71. John Stamos from Full House, of course, started in General Hospital, he is 63. Kira Sedgwick, the closer, 61 years old today. What else here? Orville Wright was born on this day in 1871. Not going to do the math on that. TV creator Gene Roddenberry was born on this day in 2021. Let's see, former U.S. Senator, also actor, Fred Thompson, was born on this day in 1942. And who else? Here, a couple other, Adam Arkin, 1952 also. Leanne Womack, a country singer. She's actually 60 today, I'll be darned. So there you go. Those are some of your birthdays today. Again, if it's your birthday, happy birthday to you, and I hope you dance.

0: from the Fox Sports studios in Los Angeles. Here's Steve DeSager.
1: The Cubs, after a late rain delay, got a run in the bottom of the ninth to beat the White Sox 4-3. Pete Crow Armstrong with a leadoff homer. The Dodgers held on 7-6 at Colorado. Shohei Ohtani hit his 30th home run of the season. In the AL West standings, Houston with just a one-game lead over the Rangers. Texas shut out Washington 5-0, while Houston was beaten at home 3-1 by the Angels. Milwaukee shut out Seattle 22-0, and the Brewers' lead was 1-0 in the fifth inning. San Diego was a winner at the Mets 5-2. Fernando Tatis Jr. hit two home runs and robbed a grand slam bid in right field. The Phillies won their fifth straight. Victories for the Yankees and Toronto. Cleveland 8-1 over San Francisco. Joe Adele with a homer and six RBIs. LA Chargers new center Tyler Biadasz was carted off at practice with a leg injury. The New York Giants signed running back Najee Harris, still coming back from a torn Achilles.
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5: For KRVN News, I'm Bob Rogan. Showers and storms will be possible for most days this week. High temperatures will range from the upper 70s to upper 90s. School is back in session, and it's important to keep the health and safety of children in mind as they head to the classrooms. Tracy Detlefs Rademacher, Trauma Outreach Coordinator with CHI Health Good Samaritan Hospital in Kearney, give some safety tips as students are commuting and walking to school.
6: First off, everyone just needs to work on being extra alert this time of year. 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Find those routes with maybe less traffic, or finding a place to cross that will either be a stop sign or a stop light to slow the traffic down. Teach your little ones to walk as safe as possible, especially when there's no sidewalk around. Make sure that they have the ability to check both directions for traffic as they cross the street. And we as drivers also need to be extra cautious, especially around that school zone. Remember to slow down.
5: Detlefs Rademacher says don't let phones distract you as you are driving. And parents of teenagers who are driving should remind them about the rules around buses. If a bus has its cross arm out, don't try to pass it on either side of the road. For more tips on back-to-school safety, find our full interview with Detlefs Rademacher on our website, krvn.com. For KRVN News, I'm Bob Brogan.
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7: A Democratic Socialist is a step closer to the U.S. Senate. I'm Dave Anthony, Fox News. Angie Nixon scored an upset in Florida, outspent 16-1. And trailing the polls, she beat Alex Vindman in the Democratic Senate primary by 12 points, telling MS Now.
8: All across the state of Florida and this nation, people are demanding change. They are tired of the billionaire and corporations running this country.
7: Nixon's trying to unseat Republican Senator Ashley Moody in November. Two other Democratic socialists lost, however, in Florida, trying to unseat two Democrats in Congress, but Jared Moskowitz and Debbie Wasserman Schultz beat the challengers. Republican Congressman Corey Mills did not. He was primaried out, defeated by GOP challenger Ryan Elijah. Mills is under an ethics investigation and is the 11th House lawmaker to lose this year. Another GOP congressman won the Republican primary for Florida governor, Byron Donalds.
9: My administration will be guided by three pillars: making Florida accountable, achievable, and most of all, affordable.
7: Donalds will face David Jolly in November. Jolly used to be a Republican in Congress. He switched parties and won the Democratic nomination for governor.
10: And in Alaska, incumbent Republican Dan Sullivan and Democrat Mary Peltola will advance in the Senate primary. The top four candidates advance to the general election by ranked choice voting. Democrats are eyeing this seat as one of their top flip races this November.
7: Fox's Madeline Rivera in Wyoming. Republican Congresswoman Harriet Hageman won the GOP Senate primary in a very red state. She's the favorite to win in November, replacing retired Republican Senator Cynthia Lummis. Canada has avoided 50% tariffs on a lot of goods in the U.S. President Trump delayed them.
11: He says the United States and Canada have agreed a trade deal, and the two countries just need time to finalize the documents. There's been a cross-border impasse on several issues, including U.S. tariffs on cars and many Canadian provinces banning American liquor sales.
7: That's Jonathan Savage. 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
15: Yay!
7: The War Department is putting 30 colleges and universities under scrutiny, including Harvard and Duke, ordering them, if they want to keep getting federal funding, to audit their research to be sure none of their foreign collaborations put national security at risk, including ties with Russia or China or Iran, as the Justice Department indicts 17
16: Iranians. The DOJ unsealed the indictment Tuesday against members of the Iranian Mabna Institute, which charged them with a systemic campaign of hacking into nearly 150 American universities, more than 40 private American companies, and at least five government agencies since 2013. The indictment states that the Iranians stole more than 31 terabytes of academic information, as well as email accounts from the private companies. The hacking was conducted to benefit the IRGC and other Iranian entities, and nine of the defendants had already been charged in a prior indictment. Eight more were added in Tuesday's filing. Foreign universities and companies were also targets of the hacking campaign. Kevin Uretsky, Fox News.
7: A blue state is threatening to take a red state to court.
17: Minnesota AG Keith Ellison, a Democrat, said ICE agent Christian Castro must face a judge for wounding a Minnesotan during the ICE surge earlier this year. Ellison said the lawsuit requires Texas Republican Governor Greg Abbott
18: to sign the warrant and to block the Cameron County Sheriff from releasing Castro.
17: Abbott responded not about Castro, but about a Minnesota issue.
19: It's time for Minnesota to step up and repay the United States of America and Americans for all the fraud that they've committed in their state.
17: Castro is being held in Texas on Minnesota charges of assault and falsely reporting a crime. Gernal Scott, Fox News.
7: On Wall Street, stock futures were down. Now they're up big, reacting to the Treasury Department increasing a buyback of longer-term bonds the day after yields for 30-year treasuries at a 19-year high. I'm Dave Anthony, Fox News.
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1: 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Hope you're doing well. Scott in here with you. Time for us to take a look at our
0: 880 Weather Watch. And this just in for our friends in North Central Nebraska. The National Weather Service has issued a severe thunderstorm warning for Northern Rock, Northwestern Holt, Eastern Kippahah County, and Southwestern Boyd County. So a severe thunderstorm was located 12 miles east of Springview, moving southeast at 25 miles an hour. So your folks in Bassett, Stewart, Newport, Thomas Creek State Wildlife Management Area, and Pony Lake, those are the areas that are impacted by this severe thunderstorm warning is good until 9 o'clock here this morning. So just way up there, north central Nebraska, storm has kind of kicked up. We thought there might be chances for this. We're also watching now some storms just kind of forming to between Grand Island and Kearney. So if you are on the interstate around Wood River, right now looks like that's where it's going to get a narrow line of storms, but just recently kind of developing there. So that was something that we had talked about, that there was a chance this morning that we could see some of that pop up, and it is happening, especially in north central Nebraska right now. Partly cloudy skies today. Slight chance of showers in central Nebraska. Patchy fog this morning, and that was certainly the case in areas. Highs in the low 80s, light winds then becoming north at 10. Chance of precipitation 20%. Tonight, clear. Lows in the lower 60s, east winds at around 10, then becoming light. Thursday, partly cloudy in the morning, then becoming sunny. Highs in the upper 80s. Thursday night, clear with a 30% chance of showers and thunderstorms. Friday, sunny, highs in the lower 90s. For northwest and north central Kansas, partly cloudy this morning, then clearing, highs in the upper 80s, northwest winds at 5 to 10. Tonight, mostly clear, a slight chance of thunderstorms in the 60s, east winds at 5 to 10, becoming south at or after midnight, chance of precipitation at 20%. For Thursday, sunny, highs in the lower 90s, south winds at 5 to 15. Thursday night, mostly clear, lows in the lower 60s. And Friday, sunny, hot, with highs in the upper 90s. For northeast Colorado today, mostly sunny, highs in the mid to upper 80s. For tonight, mostly clear, lows in the lower 60s. And for Thursday in northeast Colorado, sunny, high near 90.
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22: 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Good morning, Craig.
23: Yeah, good morning. So talk on the trade desk this morning is really just the images and the reports coming out of the farm tour out there. Grains are higher with soybeans, you know, leading the market, mostly on disappointing pod counts from the Pro Farmer Tour, and also ongoing Chinese demand for U.S. soybeans. Wednesday is usually a big day for the farm tour as they get into Illinois and Iowa, so we'll be keeping an eye on that. Tuesday's open interest actually gained 6,000 contracts in corn, a big 15,000 contracts in soybeans. Chicago wheat came down 7,000 contracts, but the strong Chinese demand for soybeans, potential for, you know, lower U.S. soybean production, which we didn't really see in the WASDE, but we're seeing it now in the fields, and potential for an El Nino in South America this winter has the funds buying soybeans this week. So they should be the leader. Again, it'll be interesting to see what comes out of Illinois and Iowa today. China's been buying beans from the U.S. almost daily. Estimates have them at about 7 million metric tons already. If they keep this pace, they should meet that goal of 25 million metric tons. So again, the soybean picture is looking a little bit rosier around here. As far as yesterday goes, the Pro Farmer Tour saw what Indiana corn yield at 183. That's down last year about 5%, I want to say, or about 3%. You know, Indiana pod counts were down 4% from last year and about 3.5% over the 5-year average. And Nebraska, again, was down about 8% from last year.
22: 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That is Craig Turner with StoneX Financial here on the Rural Radio Network.
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22: 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It's time now for our livestock comments this morning from Jerry Stoll with Country Futures in Frankfort, Kansas. Good morning, Jerry.
25: Good morning, Lacey. Just had a rally here in the equities. S&P is currently up 32. Dollar index 99.05, down 50. Dow futures up 289. Crude oil, big turnaround here. It's broke way off the highs. It's down 10 now, 84.80. So big change, equities rallied, energies broke here as of late. Last night's lean hog index, 94.78, down 69. For cutout value, up 37, 99.12. Pretty ugly closes in the hogs yesterday here, and we'll call them mixed on the opening. Latest feeder cattle index was 343.55, down 88. Choice beef cutout value, 391.15, that's up 11.58. We're finally above 390, and it all basically happened in one day. Very little cash fed trade yet to report here. I mean, it's a deal where asking prices are going to stay firm here, and packer margins now have gone from red to, in most cases, black. So will they pay up is the question here. They feel like they have the leverage on the feedlots. Other news, there was a new screwworm case found just south of El Paso, and the question is, will that interfere with this projected August 24th date to begin moving cattle out of that Douglas, Arizona area? We'll call cattle mixed to higher on the opening.
22: Thank you, Jerry. That is Jerry Stoll of Country Futures in Frankfort, Kansas. You can contact them at 800-292-4038. Do remember the trading of futures and options does involve a substantial risk of loss and may not be suitable for all investors. Consider these risks before investing. I'm Lacey Shippey. 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
8: Well, there was some big news made yesterday afternoon by the Huskers Radio Network. They announced that former Husker Jay Moore will be in the booth to be the new color commentator for Husker games this year. The defensive end from Elkhorn played for the Huskers from 2002 through 2006. If you remember, he ended up being a fourth-round draft pick of the San Francisco 49ers in 2007 and of the NFL, spent time with the 49ers, Rams, and Titans. After his retirement from football, Moore's appeared on Nebraska Public Media's Big Red Wrap-Up and has been a host on Hail Varsity Radio. While many think the Huskers could struggle this fall, he thinks Nebraska could surprise some folks.
9: Ultimately, I'm trying to find reasons why the season could be a success, and there's a lot. I think the pros definitely outweigh the cons. Yes, I know there's some new faces on the defensive staff. Yes, I know there's some new faces on the offensive line and the quarterback position and the defensive positions as well. But just looking at year four, I think Matt's made some uncomfortable decisions because it's a learning process. This is different than Baylor. This is different than Temple. This is definitely different than being involved with the Carolina Panthers.
8: Moore made his comments last night on the Huskers Radio Network. He steps in to fill the place of Damon Benning, who was announced as Nebraska's Director of Player Development earlier this month. The UNK football squad will hold a scrimmage tonight that is open to the public at 7. Now, in the last couple of years, a Loper defense has been a strength, and head coach Ryan Held feels they should be solid again.
10: Well, we have a good foundation of kids that did return and went through the spring, and then, you know, we were able to get some really good freshmen and a few transfers. So I think it's, you know, we've recruited well on that side of the ball. There's a lot of good players. I still got to learn some of these new DBs. We have a lot of new ones that are really fast and can run and everything at corner.
8: That scrimmage tonight will start around 7. The state of Nebraska waited a long time on another American Legion World Series. It happened last night as Lincoln Carpetland Post 500, a team made up of players entirely from Lincoln East, won the national title with a comeback 9-6 win over Portland, Oregon. That championship game was played down in North Carolina. This is just the second American Legion World Series title in Nebraska history. Omaha Post number 1 won the title back in 1939. Well, the Amherst volleyball squad will look to defend their D1 state championship this fall with many key pieces of that team back. With 7 starters returning and multiple newcomers that could make an impact, head coach Joni Fader says depth should certainly be a strength.
11: Yeah, I mean, we've got kids that can play multiple positions for sure. I mean, there's always a couple positions that we're a little thin on in a smaller school. But yeah, we try to train in such a way that we've got kids that can play multiple positions. Well, nobody likes to deal with injuries. We don't either. We try to practice, plan, and train in such a way that we wouldn't have a panic moment if somebody did get hurt.
8: Our complete interview with Coach Fader can be found on the KRVN podcast page. The Broncos return their leading producers in every main statistical category except aces and assists. They'll open up the year by hosting a triangular on August 27th. That is a look at sports.
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8: 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I'm Jason Jorgensen.
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18: 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Honda MSRP of $73.49 for the TRX 420 FM1T doesn't include the destination charge of $620. All Honda ATVs are for riders 16 years of age or older. Honda recommends all riders take a training course and read their operator's manual thoroughly.
0: One of the services that I offer that is new to the area is that of a hip preservation program. So that involves a hip arthroscopy. A small surgery just involves a few poke holes. And with this, I can treat some pathology such as labral tears as well as hip impingement. I also offer typical joint replacements as well as treating athletic type injuries as well. I am Dr. Eric Heidman, and I am a proud member of the team at Hastings Orthopedics and Mary Lanning Healthcare.

0: Well, good morning to you. Hope you're doing well. Scott in here with you on a Wednesday. Get you caught back up. We do have a severe thunderstorm warning in northern Nebraska. Remains in effect until about 9 o'clock for northern Rock, northern Holt, eastern Kempaha, and southwestern Boyd counties. At 8:13, a severe thunderstorm was located near Newport, or 11 miles northeast of Bassett, moving southeast at 35 miles an hour. A 63 mile per hour wind gust was measured 9 miles northeast of Bassett. So it's packing a little bit of a punch here early this morning. Locations impacted include Bassett, Stewart, Newport, and Thomas Creek Wildlife Management Area, along with Pony Lake. So just be aware of that. Up in north central Nebraska, severe thunderstorm warning until another 37 minutes or so with that one. We also have some storms down around the Wood River area popping up a little bit as they're building, but still pretty narrow band there. Otherwise, quiet across the state of Nebraska. 50s in the Panhandle, 70s in eastern Nebraska. We're at 70 right now in Omaha. That's a quick look at your weather, and we'll be watching that. There's chances we could see some of those things pop up today. And again, as it moves to the east, we may see some more storms pop up as we go through this morning. Right now, we're at 68 degrees here in Lexington.
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3: Well, here in the field, we're not just collecting all this corn. We're collecting a lot of data, but how do you make sense of that and put it to use that's going to do something meaningful to help you on the farm? Dr. Guillermo Balboa is involved with digital agriculture at the University of Nebraska. And Guillermo, think of all the different sensors, whether that's in the field, on the combine. It's everywhere, right?
4: Yeah. So what we are doing here today, thank you for visiting us in the field day. We are sharing with the growers all the things that they can do with this set of sensors and tools that can be deployed in the fields. We have, as you mentioned, moisture sensors. We have all the yield information that we have with the yield maps or satellite data or drone data that we can get. Farmers are collecting tremendous amounts of data today. The question is what we are doing with that data, how we can make a decision behind that data that can help us to increase our profits, to be more resilient, and of course, to also be more friendly with the environment.
3: It's interesting. There are growers who will jump to adopt the newest thing. There's one farmer I can think of. He was probably the first person I knew who had an iPhone. He was one of the first people I knew who had a soil moisture probe. He was one of the first people I know who was doing the nitrogen management with the satellite-based, sensor-based technology. They're guys like that, but there are people who think, oh, I can't do this. And of course, you always hear, well, cost. Cost is what stops people. That's the barrier to entry. But what has your research found in terms of that?
4: Well, that's a great question, because a couple of years ago when we started my lab, we kind of asked the growers what are the barriers to adoption of all these practices, and our initial thought was that, you know, the cost of the technology will be number one. Still, 50% of the growers says that, but the most important barrier to adoption was they didn't know the value that the technology is adding to their production, how many dollars per acre they could potentially increase. And to be To give you an example with these sensor-based technologies for fertigation, what we have been researching the last 4 years with a Conservation Innovation Grant, where we got federal funding to help growers to test these technologies in their fields with their own equipment. So we ran around 45 site year, 45 growers over 4 years that evaluated this technology, and we were able to on average reduce the recommendation of nitrogen by 40 pounds in on average, with an increase in profits on average of $22 wow. per acre, depending on the price of the nitrogen and the price of the corn. But very effective results, I will say, and those are the results that we are using to try to have more growers adopting these technologies.
3: That is that. Dr. Guillermo Balboa talking to us all about digital agriculture. I'm Steve White.
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8: 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The Pro Farmer Tour continues to be in the driver's seat for the futures markets. The latest numbers to be released showed disappointing results. The Nebraska numbers pegging the corn yield at just over 163.5 bushels per acre would be down 8.85% from their estimate last year and down 5.5% from their three-year average. This year's soybean pod counts came in 9.5% lower from their 2025 number. Those results, along with good soybean business with China, helped beans to close the overnight session higher. It's estimated that China is about 7 million metric tons into their buying program so far. And corn futures were 2 cents higher on the heels of soybeans. Wheat futures were moderately mixed without any fresh news out of the Black Sea. September corn is up 4.25 at 467.25. December up 4.5 at 492.5. September soybeans up 12.5 at 1213.25. November up 13 at 1229.5. September Chicago wheat up 5.25 at 669.75. December up a nickel at 686.25. September KC wheat up 3.25 at 747. December up 3 at 761.5. August live cattle are up 12 cents at 225.02. October up 40 at 219.32. August feeders are up 27 at 339.50. September unchanged at 333.35. October lean hogs up 30 cents at 81.02. December up 12 at 71.10. And Class 3 milk for September is up 7 cents at 17.37. That's a look at your opening markets. 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
12: 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They have 26 items featuring a 2019 Massey Ferguson 5711 mechanical front tractor, and it's got a loader with a grapple fork. Josh and Roger Oberding, they are by Stewart, Nebraska. They will sell two Wilson quad axle livestock trailers, two Brent 1194 Avalanche grain carts, a John Deere 1790 series planter, power units, and a 2012 Peterbilt 389 semi-truck tractor, a Blue Jet Trackmaster track closer, and many more items. Keith and Denise Olson, they are retiring. 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It's got a flatbed and a hydra bed. The Rodney Ditter Estate Sale by Duncan, Nebraska, featuring a Sunflower 27-foot tandem disc, a 2017 model, a 2023 John Deere 835M Gator, plus two 1992 John Deere 4055 two-wheel drive tractors and a John Deere 4710 tractor with a loader and grapple fork. 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Prairie Land Partners, with locations in Iowa and Kansas, will sell a John Deere 9510 RT track tractor, a John Deere 4940 self-propelled sprayer, planters, balers, and hay rakes. 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The first items start to close at 9 o'clock this morning. 1,399 items to choose from. 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
0: It is 8:35. We are at 68 degrees here at the Lexington studios of KRVN, and Bob Brogan is in here with news. Bob, before we get started, just got another severe thunderstorm warning that is in effect for East Central Rock and Southwestern Holt counties. That is until 9:30. There was another severe thunderstorm warning in effect until 9 o'clock. That one is still in effect for a little bit to the northeast, and Rock, Holt, and your favorite county to pronounce, Kiepaha. Am I saying that right?
14: That's just fine with me.
0: All right. Well, is that correct,
14: though? There's several ways to pronounce it, but I don't want to get started on that because, you know, it's like potato, potato, and all that kind of stuff.
0: Rabbit hole.
14: Tomato, tomato, and all that stuff. And I've never said tomato, by the way.
0: Okay, well, neither have I.
14: And I'll admit that on the air.
0: Well, anyway, severe thunderstorm warning for that part of north central Nebraska and northern Rock, Holt, Boyd, Kepaha counties up there. So anyway, wanted to get that in, Bob, and didn't mean to bogart your news time here, but got some storms going on. What do you got going on?
14: I think you ought to do a whole segment just on how to pronounce that county.
0: We could. I've heard it a lot of different ways.
14: Yeah.
0: I remember growing up, and I think we said it in the very American Kepaha.
14: Yeah.
0: And then I've heard Kepaha.
14: Yeah. That's right, too.
0: So anyway.
14: You bet.
0: There you go.
14: Any way that works.
0: Okay.
14: Governor Jim Pillen has announced his appointment of 17 members to the state's newly created data center task force, authorized by the governor's executive order and overseen by the Nebraska Department of Water, Environment, and Energy, otherwise known as DWE, which I don't know if I'll ever say again. This group will help evaluate the impact of data centers on Nebraska's water resources, power grids, and local infrastructure. Now, the task force, there's 17 members, but the task force includes Tom Kent, President and CEO of the Nebraska Public Power District, Rick Nelson, General Manager of the Nebraska Rural Electric Association, and Kevin Stocker, District 5 Commissioner with the Nebraska Public Service Commission. So all those folks have expertise that they're going to lend to this new 17-member data center task force. So they've got a tall order ahead of them. The University of Nebraska at Kearney, meanwhile, will celebrate the launch of its new Loper Flight Academy with a ribbon-cutting ceremony and open house Thursday.

0: at 4845 Airport Road inside the corporate hangar located south of the terminal. Guests can meet UNK aviation instructors, check out the new aircraft, and enjoy light refreshments. The celebration will get off the ground literally shortly before 3 p.m. when UNK Chancellor Neil Schnorr participates in a fly-in aboard one of the Academy's new planes. Schnorr, who has a private pilot license, will land at about 2:55 p.m. before opening the program with remarks at 3 p.m. Other speakers are Brooke Envick, Dean of UNK's College of Business and Technology, Dan Smith, Assistant Professor of Practice in Aviation, and Clara Rios, a 2026 UNK graduate and flight program coordinator for the Loper Flight Academy. This is a really big deal because previously students in the aviation program would take classes through Kearney and get flight training from a flight school based in Colorado that contracted with UNK. This puts UNK on the map, definitely, having this aviation program, and they should be proud and honored with this.
1: I like it. Loper Flight Academy.
0: There you go.
1: That's pretty cool.
0: I hope that you consider going there and doing that.
1: I don't think so.
0: Okay.
1: I don't think so. But thank you anyway. I'd probably be more likely to be part of DWE.
0: Okay. Well, we won't go there again.
1: All right.
0: Well,
1: thank you very much, Bob.
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1: Good morning. So, got you kind of caught up in the news. We have a couple severe thunderstorm warnings in north central Nebraska, extreme north central Nebraska, and a pesky little purple. We got some serious purple, actually, when you get in towards Stewart. And so we are to the west of Atkinson on Highway 20 there. Stewart is, that's where Rock County High School is, I believe. They're certainly getting some stuff. Newport. So again, a severe thunderstorm warning in effect, a couple of them, one for Eastern Rock and the other one for southwestern Holt counties. That's until 9:30. And then, as I mentioned, until 9 o'clock, a severe thunderstorm warning remains in effect for Northern Rock, Northern Holt, Eastern Keapaha County, and southwestern Boyd counties. So certainly some storm activity going on up there. We're also seeing rain to the west as you go towards Spencer and Verdigris, Niobrara, up in that area too. We're seeing a little bit of rain, maybe some storm activity going on too. There has been some hail reported near Grand Island, Donovan area. Actually, it's not too Grand Island yet. Looks like it's mostly the biggest part is in Donovan right now, moving towards Giltner and Phillips. So yeah, there's some activity this morning. We thought we might see some of that until maybe, they were saying, about 10 o'clock, and so we're seeing some strong storms through there. Now, after these morning hours, much of south central Nebraska, north central Kansas, expected to remain dry through the afternoon. However, isolated showers and thunderstorms cannot be ruled out at any point during the day, especially if new storms redevelop behind any morning activity. While the overall severe weather and threat appears low, a few isolated storms, and that's what we're seeing right now, could develop. Temperatures today will be noticeably cooler than recent days. Look for afternoon highs ranging from the upper 70s to the low 80s across most Nebraska locations, with mid to upper 80s across north central Kansas and Furnace counties. Winds will be light generally from the north or east at less than 10 miles an hour. Now, tonight should provide a break from the active weather pattern. Most areas are expected

0: to stay dry after midnight, and with lighter winds and cooler temperatures, some patchy fog could develop by Thursday morning. Overnight lows will fall into the low 60s. Looking ahead, Thursday stays mainly dry during the day with only slight chances for a shower or thunderstorm late in the afternoon and overnight. Temperatures will warm back into the mid-80s across Nebraska and upper 80s to low 90s in northern Kansas. Friday and Saturday bring periodic chances of showers and thunderstorms, with Friday shaping up as the warmest day of the week. Highs will reach the upper 80s in Nebraska and the low to mid-90s across Kansas. By early next week, storm chances become more isolated, while temperatures remain seasonably warm. That's your 880 Weather Watch for now. For weather at any time, go to KRVN.com. We'll keep a watch on those thunderstorms up in northern Nebraska as they continue to move.
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3: This week at Ogallala Livestock on Wednesday, August 19th, we'll sell weigh-up cows, bulls, and heiferettes starting at 9 a.m. At 1 p.m., we'll sell stock cows. Here's Eric and Tanya Store. 104 Angus and semi-Angus 3-year-old to 8-year-olds. Bred to Angus bulls due September 1st for 45 days. The Little Brule Ranch, 20 head of black and black-white faced 3-year-old first calf heifers. Bred to TD Angus and Baldridge Angus bulls due September 1st for 60 days. And then on Thursday, August 20th, we'll have a special stocker feeder sale starting at 10 a.m., selling loads and part loads at 11 a.m., featuring consignments from Aaron Armstrong, 135 Angus and black white faced steers weighing 8 1/4 to 9 1/4, and 140 Hereford steers weighing 850 to 950. AgriVest Inc. G. Cucarola, 220 Angus and black white faced steers weighing 875 to 950. Here's Micah Sherbarth, 120 Angus red and Charlotte Cross steers and heifers weighing 8. Here's Van Nordco, 98 head and all, black, red, and Charlotte Cross. A few steers and mostly heifers weighing 650 to 750. CLM Livestock, 77 head of Angus steers weighing 7 to 850. Here's Max Turlock with 62 Angus steers weighing 7.5 to 8.5. Brian Matthews, 50 head of Angus preg-checked open heifers weighing 900 to 1,000 pounds. Paulus Ranch Partnership, 35 Angus Cross heifers weighing 8 to 9. They'll be preg-checked open as well. All this and many more valued consignments at Ogallala Livestock this Wednesday, August 19th with a special stock cow sale, and Thursday the 20th with a special stocker feeder sale.
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5: 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Dean and Barb Wassa come with 1,600 black steers, 9 to 950. Ron and Brent Taggart, 400 black and black white face steers, 9 to 1,000. It's all here this Friday, August 21st, here at Winter Livestock. 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
6: 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Heifers, 850 950 Ralph Benjamin, 105 Angus and a few Red and Charlay Steers and Heifers, 700 to 860 cattle, 65 Angus Steers, 825 850 Bill Rumbuck, 53 Angus Steers, 1000 1000 a quarter Scott Harrison 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
12: 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The awareness campaign of USDA's Animal and Plant Health Inspection Service for property owners to check their yards and neighborhoods for signs of the invasive Asian longhorn beetle.
13: This time of year is a good time for that because the adults are active now, and tree damage is also visible this time of year. Early detection helps us respond quickly and keep communities free of this pest.
12: APHIS's David Grusho elaborates on the threat of ALB to several hardwood tree species.
13: It especially targets maples, but it can also kill birch, elm, willow, ash, poplar, buckeye, and others. Ultimately, infested trees cannot recover. There's no way to save a tree once it has it. They weaken over time. This can lead to broken branches, entire trees falling, creating real safety hazards for homes and streets and parks. Ultimately, ALB threatens our forests, wildlife habitat, urban spaces, and various industries as well, such as maple syrup production in the Northeast, and tourism and timber.
12: So how to spot Asian longhorn beetle or a potential infestation? First, Start with the pest physical appearance.
13: Adult beetles are shiny black with white spots and about 1 to 1.5 inches long. They also have very long, distinct, banded black and white antenna, and those are often longer than their bodies.
12: Now, as far as where one could possibly find Asian longhorn beetle or any clues to their location,
13: you can check anywhere around on your property. They are mostly going to be found in trees, but you may see adult beetles on patios, outdoor furniture, or even on vehicles. And another place where people can look for damage is in firewood. There are round exit holes. They're about the width of a pencil, very distinct, perfectly round, sawdust-like material called frass that could be on the ground around the trees or in branch crevices. There's even sites where the eggs are laid that you can see their small, round, or oval marks in the bark. They could be found in both current living trees and then as well as the firewood.
12: Grusho provides additional ways beyond tree check that one could help prevent spread of ALB.
13: We don't want people to be moving the firewood around because that's a way that the pest can be spread. And ultimately what people can do if they see any of that damage is call the ALB hotline at 1-866-702-9938 or submit a report online at our APHIS website.
12: Further tips how to identify Asian longhorn beetle as well as how to prevent ALB spread are available online at www.aphis.usda.gov. Click the Plants tab on the homepage, then the link to Plant Pest and Diseases. I'm Rod Bain reporting for the U.S. Department of Agriculture in Washington, D.C.
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15: The Cubs, after a late rain delay, got a run in the bottom of the ninth to beat the White Sox 4-3. Pete Crow-Armstrong with a leadoff homer. The Dodgers held on 7-6 at Colorado. Shohei Ohtani hit his 30th home run of the season. In the AL West standings, Houston with just a one-game lead over the Rangers. Texas shut out Washington 5-0, while Houston was beaten at home 3-1 by the Angels. Milwaukee shut out Seattle 22-0, and the Brewers' lead was 1-0 in the fifth inning. San Diego was a winner at the Mets 5-2. Fernando Tatis Jr. hit two home runs and robbed a grand slam bid in right field. The Phillies won their fifth straight. Victories for the Yankees and Toronto. Cleveland 8-1 over San Francisco. Joe Adell with a homer and six RBIs. LA Chargers new center Tyler Biadasz was carted off at practice with a leg injury. The New York Giants signed running back Najee Harris, still coming back from a torn Achilles.
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20: For KRVN News, I'm Bob Brogan. A two-vehicle crash west of Lexington early Tuesday resulted in multiple individuals needing to be extricated from vehicles and transported by ambulance to Lexington Regional Health Center. The Dawson County Sheriff's Office was notified of a motor vehicle collision west of Road 429 on Highway 30 at about 6:38 a.m. Both vehicles were located with heavy collision damage. A Toyota Corolla sedan had come to rest on the south shoulder of the road, with one occupant requiring extrication by Lexington Volunteer Fire and Rescue. The second vehicle, a Chevrolet Trailblazer, had come to rest in the north ditch, with two occupants requiring extrication. The Chevrolet Trailblazer was driven by 35-year-old Adriana Jimenez Garcia of Lexington westbound on Highway 30. The Toyota Corolla was driven by 43-year-old Ramon O. Alvarez eastbound on Highway 30. Preliminary evidence at the scene, witness, and driver statements suggest that the Corolla crossed the center line traveling eastbound in the westbound lane moments before the collision. All occupants were transported to Lexington Regional Health Center by ambulance. Evidence at the scene indicates that the passenger of the Chevrolet Trailblazer and the driver of the Toyota Corolla were not wearing safety restraints. Alcohol is not believed to be a factor. For KRVN News, I'm Bob Brogan.
19: Register to win one of three big prizes. And while you're at it, pick up a hat or a t-shirt from Rudy's Tires, 880 KRVN, Lexington, Nebraska.
0: Florida Democrats pick a progressive. I'm Dave Anthony, Fox News.
21: Because they believed in the vision of a better Florida.
0: Angie Nixon, a Democratic socialist, won the primary for Senate despite being outspent 16-1 and trailing in the polls. In her attempt to unseat Republican Senator Ashley Moody, Nixon tells CNN,
22: she doesn't care about anyone but herself, and so I look forward, Ashley Moody, to taking you on and to whooping you in November, and you will be calling me your senator.
0: And President Trump is happy Nixon won that primary, despite calling her a radical left lunatic on Truth Social, because Nixon defeated Alex Vindman, a former National Security Council staffer who testified against him at the first Trump impeachment trial. The president wrote Vindman's a sleazebag. President Trump also posted that he endorses Ryan Elijah, the Republican who defeated Congressman Corey Mills in the GOP primary. Mills is under a House ethics investigation. The president wrote that Mills is a friend, but he told him to get out of the race and Mills wouldn't listen. Two other members of Congress in Florida, Democrats, beat progressive challengers.
23: DSA-backed Oliver Larkin will not advance after losing to moderate pro-Israel Jared Moskowitz in the 25th District. In District 20, Democrat Congresswoman Debbie Wasserman Schultz fended off a younger progressive DSA-backed challenger Elijah Manley.
0: In Alaska, that's Fox's Dana Marie McNichol. In Alaska, Democrat Mary Peltola, trying to unseat Republican Senator Dan Sullivan, finished first in the primary. Sullivan was second. Both advanced with two others in a ranked choice voting contest in November. President Trump is giving Canada a break, delaying 50% tariffs on a lot of goods that were supposed to start today.
24: Based on the fact that Canada and the USA, subject to the finalization of documents, have a deal. The president also suggesting that a final agreement could allow the revival of the Keystone XL pipeline.
0: Fox's Ashley Strohmeyer. That oil pipeline from Canada to Nebraska was canceled by Democratic presidents Obama, then Biden. 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
28: Yay!
0: Stocks are rising on Wall Street, at least the Dow, up 254 points. The S&P 500 is adding 26. The Nasdaq has turned a bit lower. It's down 31. The price of oil is moving higher, more than a half dollar, as the Strait of Hormuz standoff continues between the U.S. and Iran. WTI back over $85 a barrel. And at the pump, gas is up 2 cents. AAA's national average for regular $4.08 per gallon now. Bitcoin and other cryptocurrency prices, they're rising slightly today, ahead of a big meeting later at the White House, where Fox's Alexandria Hoff reports.
29: Top crypto executives, they've been waiting for some regulatory help from Congress to help with their legal standing and kind of define that better. Well, that has stalled. Today, they're going to get the chance to speak with federal regulators face to face. We have the commissioners, the chairman of the Securities and Exchange Commission, the Commodity Futures Trading Commission. They're going to be in attendance today, along with the CEOs of Coinbase, Blockchain Association, and Robinhood, just to name a few. On today's meeting, the White House tells Fox, the president will host an event with tech leaders to strengthen America's innovative and technological dominance. Prediction market companies will not be part of the event.
0: The president may not like this. Another state taking action on artificial intelligence data centers.
1: Pennsylvania Governor Josh Shapiro's executive order mandates that data center projects must first be approved by local officials, and they have to pay for their own power. Shapiro's order also says the centers must hire locally, be transparent with local governments, and adhere to high standards of water conservation. He's removing all data center projects from the state's fast-track permitting program and says non-disclosure agreements for the projects will not be allowed. It's a change in stance for Shapiro, a Democrat who is facing re-election this fall, who had encouraged data center development. He says the shift came from conversations he's had with concerned people who live in his state. Tanya J. Powers, Fox News.
0: In baseball, a big blowout. Milwaukee Brewers beat the Seattle Mariners 22-0. I'm Dave Anthony, Fox News.
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2: 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All right, so talked a little bit about storms up in northern Nebraska. Looks like there is a decent possibility that a watch could be issued. Interestingly, we have these storms that are up in Holt and Rock counties right now. That's where the severe thunderstorm warning is in effect until 9:40, so remains in effect for eastern Rock and southwestern Holt counties. 8:43, a severe thunderstorm was located 8 miles south of Stewart. That's about 18 miles east of Bassett. Okay, so That one is up there. Then we have another storm that we have not issued any kind of severe thunderstorm, but it's got to be getting pretty close. This one is down in the Giltner, heading towards Aurora area. Lots of red in this storm too. We kind of been watching that. These two are sort of on a line, maybe. So we will see if they don't maybe do a thunderstorm watch in there now. Forecasters were expecting that we would see most of these storms sort of go away by 10 o'clock, but they also said that don't be surprised if you see some as the day goes on. So rain, thunderstorm activity in around O'Neill in northeast Nebraska and some around Grand Island right now. That's about it for Nebraska. In Kansas, we've been watching rain all morning along the I-70 corridor. Salina, Manhattan, Topeka, getting it right now, along with Ellsworth and Great Bend, getting a little bit of rain. Nothing as severe as we're looking at in northern Nebraska right now. So we'll keep an eye on all of that, and it's just going to be, could be an interesting day, although it's expect to be a relatively dry night, but we could see some pop-ups again as we go throughout the day. It's going to be pretty nice. Cool day for the most part here in the Great Plains.
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7: 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Grain trade is higher today, led by the ideas of lower yields and tightening world stocks as the Pro Farmer Crop Tour continues on today. In Nebraska, scouts pegged the corn yield at about 163.5 bushels an acre, down 8.85% from their estimate last year and down 5.6% from their three-year average. This year's soybean pod counts came in 9.5% lower from last year. And those results, along with more soybean business from China this week, is helping to rally the beans today. It's estimated that China is about 7 million metric tons into that 25 million metric tons from earlier this year. Cattle trade is mildly mixed and likely could remain that way until Friday, when we'll have the latest cattle on feed numbers. September corn is up 6.25 at 469.5. December up 6.5 at 494.5. September soybeans up 17.25 at 1218. November up 17.5 at 1234.25. September Chicago wheat up 15.25 at 679.75. December up 15.25 at 696.5. September Casey wheat is up 12 cents at 755.75. December up 12 at 770.5. August live cattle are up 37 at 225.32. October up 72 at 219.60. August feeders are down 65 at 338.57. September down 65 at 332.70. October lean hog up 65 cents at 81.37. December up 20 at 71.12. That's a look at your markets. 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
10: Consumers are still feeling the squeeze at the grocery store, and meat is a major driver. I'm Alex Makovica, back with you on the Rural Radio Network with today's agriculture news. Good morning. The latest data shows overall meat prices were up about 5.5%, beef alone over 9% higher. Steak and ground beef both hit that roughly 9% mark, while beef roasts were up more than 13%. Now, there are some breaks in the meat case. Chicken was down, pork nearly unchanged according to the latest data, and bacon is cheaper. Eggs, the major dropper, they were down over 26% from this time last year. Overall inflation did ease slightly in the month of July, but higher food and gasoline prices continue to put pressure on household budgets. Happening later today, conversations around drought, wildfires, and herd rebuilding. Steve White has details.
11: Some of that will be discussed as the Goodmanson Sandhills Lab, owned by the University of Nebraska, holds its open house on Wednesday.
12: And we're going to have some area producers, some impacted by wildfire, some impacted by drought, some impacted by both. And just talking, and even including our ranch manager, talking about how drought management plans maybe had to go into effect and still maintain integrity of the research that goes on there this year.
11: That's T.L. Meyer of Nebraska Extension. She says roads are a little muddy, so make sure to follow the instruction posted on the GSL Facebook page for details and more on that event at RuralRadioNetwork.com.
10: And President Trump is giving U.S. and Canadian negotiators 3 more days to work out a trade deal, pausing a planned 50% tariff on some Canadian goods. The dispute includes Canadian dairy trade, a longstanding issue in U.S.-Canada ag negotiations. From the Nebraska Soybean Board Studios, this is the Rural Radio Network.
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2: It is 9:15, and I wanted to check in. We mentioned earlier that Ellen is in Madrid today at Regear Equipment, and she's going to be live here for a couple hours, and let's talk about what's going on there. Ellen?

0: Ellen Simmons here on 880 KRBN. We are in Madrid this morning at Eastern Sky, their demo day sponsored by ReGear Equipment. And we're here with owner of Eastern Sky, James Harms. And, you know, we're going to be here from 10 a.m. Mountain Time, 11 a.m. Central Time. But, James, talk a little bit about why everybody's here.
1: We are very excited today. We're going to let the tires do the talking. You've got a 400 horsepower tractor. And what is going to make that thing perform? Well, it's the 8 inches between that tire and the ground. You need the traction, and these UltraFlex tires have proven technology to put more power to the ground. But instead of having us talk about it, we're out here to do an actual live tractor pull side by side with the different air pressures so that the tires can show you the difference.
0: Yeah, and if you're in Madrid today, come check them out. They're going to be here this morning out at their demo day just east of Madrid, out in the field here, and we're just west of Eastern Sky. Come check out our Diamond Drive giveaways. We're going to be here until 10 a.m. Mountain Time, 11 a.m. Central Time. 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
3: It is time for Monogram Money here this morning. And it is brought to you by Brad Ilching, auction of Hebron Stonehearth Estates and Harlan Chevrolet. All right, so what do we got? We got some decent money up for grabs here. $79.20. $79.20. And let's see what we can come up with here on this Wednesday Monogram Money. Let's get some good letters. Our first letter is, okay, that's all right, that's an F. An F for Frank or Ferdy, Fran, Francesca, Frida. All right, we got it. F, an F. We got you. Our second initial is a W. Wayne, Wendell, Wanda, William. William's a good middle name, Frank William. And our final initial here in Monogram Money today is, well, it was bound to happen. It's been a little while. It's a Q. A Q. I can handle the Q at the beginning a little bit better. At the end, that's probably tougher. Maybe Quincy? Quincy, Dr. Quincy, right? Right? Wasn't he Dr. Quincy? I don't know. Anyway, maybe it's... Yeah, Dr. Quincy, MD. That's the right thing. So, okay, it'll work. So, FWQ, Foxtrot, Whiskey, and Quebec. There you go. Foxtrot, Whiskey, Quebec. If that is your monogram, give us a call at 844-880-0880. 844-880-0880. Your 2 minutes starts now.
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0: To hear more, visit dan.democrat. 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
3: Well, the winner today in Monogram Money is, our letters were a little bit different, FWQ. That would have been a cool one to get, but we did. So, no winner, so we will advance that $8.80. Now will become $88 even. And that's what Paul will have to give away this afternoon at 3:50. No winner again, Monogram Money, FWQ, Foxtrot Whiskey, Quebec. Thanks so much for playing Monogram Money. We're going to be hearing more from Ellen as she is at Regear Equipment in Madrid talking about what's going on there. Also, she's working hard today because we're going to be hearing from her in the Caribbean conversation as she talks about Meadowlark Point being sold and the new SEM ambulance. So all those coming up.
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0: Lynn Simmons for KRVN. Well, the sale of Cozad Community Health System's assisted living and memory care facility, Metal Arc Point, was finalized at the end of July. Here to give us all the details is CCHS CEO Robert Dyer and Metal Arc Point Executive Director Amber Cochran. Now, Robert, give me a brief explanation as to why CCHS decided to put Metal Arc Point up for sale back in August of 2025.
1: Well, Ellen, ultimately it just had to do with the long-term viability of our health system as a whole. You know, anytime we get reimbursed on a cost-based model as a critical access hospital, assisted livings, nursing homes, they don't count towards that cost-based reimbursement. So it actually hurts how we get reimbursed on the hospital side and affects us in a negative manner.
0: Now let's talk about who purchased the facility. Tell me a little bit about who they are.
1: So Oliver Pahilla is the individual that purchased the facility, and I'll let Amber talk a little bit about Oliver.
2: Yes. So Oliver, he purchased another assisted living in Nebraska, and really him and his wife are just the most generous people. They want what is best for the elderly, big families, the residents. Basically, they have a really genuine heart for people. And so that's what they told me they got into this for, is to give back to the people. And I'm really excited to work with them.
0: What was the process in finding a buyer?
1: Well, when the board decided to go through with the sale of Metal Arc Point, we reached out to a broker that specializes in assisted living and long-term care facility transitions. He reached out to over 200 different facilities. In the end, we had three individuals come on site. And after all that, Oliver was the one that rose to the top in terms of being most interested in the facility.
0: How will this sale benefit CCHS in the future?
1: Ultimately, again, it just improves the long-term viability of our health system as a whole. So it'll help us keep good health care in the Cozad community for years to come, while still maintaining an excellent option for assisted living and memory care in the Cozad community as well.
0: Okay. What's the transition process now?
1: The sale was actually made official July 31st. And at this point, Amber's working through just some minor details with day-to-day operational transitions, but she's done very well.
2: Our goals moving forward, we just want to make Metal Arc Point feel like a home. We want the residents to feel comfortable, valued, loved, and truly part of a community. That's how it's been for 20 years. We don't want to make a lot of changes here. We are going to continue growing the services we can provide to our community and make assisted living and memory care accessible to more people. So we will be accepting Medicaid residents on both our assisted living side and in our memory care. And people are always welcome to come in. Our doors are open 24/7. They can come take a tour, meet us, see what we're all about, give us a phone call. We would just love to have anybody that's interested come on in. We're also planning a grand opening within the next month or two, and so we are excited to invite the community in to see what we're doing and meet all the people behind this new chapter. I would encourage people right now to watch social media, to follow our Facebook page, Metal Arc Point. We also will He's working on a website, updating our website with some marketing materials and things like that. But in the next month or two, yes, we will be planning a grand opening and we will get the date out as soon as we can get that set.
0: Okay, very good. Give me a rundown of basically the services Metal Arc provides, how many beds, that kind of stuff.
2: So we are licensed for 69. We have 49 rooms. We offer more of an independent assisted living style, where there's always staff on 24/7, three meals a day. We have activities, social hours. We also have an area that we call studios, and that area is more of a hands-on one assist for those individuals who need more help dressing, toileting, you know, on a consistent day-to-day basis. And then we offer an assisted living memory care unit, and it is a locked unit, so they are secure. They're safe to be down there. And again, they can have help with dressing, toileting, walking with somebody safely. We do one assist. We also have respite care. So if a family needs a place for their loved one to stay for a few days, a weekend, you know, a short-term stay after the hospital, we offer those rooms. They're furnished. And then we have hospice. So we partner great with the Cozad Health System Home Health and Hospice team, and can allow residents to spend their last days here with the care that they need in their own private room, comfortable to them and familiar to them.
0: That was Cozad Community Health System CEO Robert Dyer and Metalark Point Executive Director Amber Cochran talking about the recent sale of Metalark Point to Thrive Zone Cozad LLC, owned by Oliver Pahilla. Now let's hear from Jeff Pierce. He is the Sumner Eddyville Miller Rescue Chief, and the rescue team recently was able to purchase a new ambulance for their three village service area. Jeff, why was a new ambulance needed?
3: Sure. So the old ambulance, I think we'd had it like 12 years and we got it used. It was still a good unit. We'd had a few electrical issues with it. And so the new one, I guess, just we got an opportunity with the state to apply for some grant funds. Talked to both the Miller and Eddyville Rural Boards, and they kind of co-op with the Village of Sumner on the Sumner Eddyville Miller Rescue, and just went ahead and were able to get some of the grant funds. And so it was as good an opportunity as we were probably going to get to look at buying a new unit.
0: Yeah, and that was one of my questions further down, is how this purchase was made possible. Was it all strictly grant funding?
3: So it was not all through the state. The ambulance itself, we were able to get $150,000 in grant funding from the state. And then we also were able to get a power load system through the state. We got like somewhere in the neighborhood of 30 grand for that system that is just kind of automates the loading and unloading of the cot. So, and the total from the state was around 180,000. So.
0: All right. Well, let's talk about this new ambulance. What new features will the team benefit from with the new ambulance?
3: Sure. So this one, it's a truck style chassis. We got it on a Ford truck style chassis, which is different from the old van style ambulance that we were still running. Deal. So it's a little bit bigger unit. And then probably the nicest option on that is that we have the four-wheel drive capability. Where on the older van style chassis, we didn't have that. So with some of the conditions that occasionally we have to go out in, we're, I guess, looking forward to at least having that available. And then the other thing, I guess I kind of mentioned it with your last question, is the power load system, which is just an automated system for loading and unloading the cot with patients on or empty as well, I guess. But so that's just kind of a nice feature. Safer for both our first responders involved and then the patients as well.
0: All right. Well, with covering three communities, talk about the importance of having a rescue equipment like this.
3: Yeah, right. It's I guess nobody ever wants to have to use this, but it's a necessary thing in our communities, especially with our distances from hospitals. We're, you know, we're probably 30 to 45 minutes away from care at times. So it's I think a really important service. And then like the new ambulance and the new system that we're on, it's just going to be a nice step in the right direction for making things easier on all of our first responders. And it's always good to upgrade things in the way of patient safety as well, too.
0: Absolutely. Well, how many calls does the team usually respond to each week or month on average?
3: Throughout the year, it kind of varies. I kind of used to say we averaged around one call a week throughout the whole year. Of course, it never works that way. It'll be a week with four calls, and then you might have a month where you don't have anything at all. But kind of an average of probably 50 calls a year, I would say.
0: All right. How are numbers looking on your rescue team?
3: They're good right now. We've got a great group of EMTs and EMRs, and then we have a lot of help from firemen as well, driving the unit when we need their help. But we're around 8 to 10 kind of members right now. And then, yeah, I mean, we'd always take more blood, I guess, on that front. So if people are ever interested in becoming an EMT or helping with driving or being firemen, I know like all the area departments in that aspect, we would always take volunteers. So you can always reach out to me or someone you know is on the squad.
0: That was Jeff Pierce, Sumner Eddyville Miller Rescue Chief, talking about the new ambulance they purchased and received over the summer. If you'd like to hear more interviews like this, go to krvn.com and click on the podcast tab. I'm Ellen Simmons for KRBN.

0: Well, we are at live out at Regear Equipment in Madrid today for a celebration that they are having, and Ellen is out there, so she took off early this morning, is in Madrid. Let's hear more from her.
1: Ellen Simmons here on 880 KRBN. We are in Madrid this morning at Eastern Skies Ag Demo Day, and we're sponsored by Regear Equipment. We're talking with James Harms. He's the owner of Eastern Sky. James, tell me a little bit about your low-pressure tires and how they make an impact on soil health and compaction.
2: Okay. Yeah, that's what we're here to show, at how this helps your soil health. Because having less compaction makes your ground produce better. We actually have four university studies that show a 4% yield increase using our UltraFlex tires. And so nobody else can say that. And so we're out here to show you the difference that UltraFlex low pressure makes a difference in soil health. We have our compaction display where they've dug down. We're going to have places where they drive over, where we have it dug in the ground. You're going to see it all today. You will not hear us talking. We're letting the tires do the talking today. Thank you for coming.
1: That was James Harms, owner here of Eastern Sky. We're in Madrid until 10 a.m. Mountain Time, 11 a.m. Central Time. Come check out our Diamond Drive giveaways that we're going to be taking registrations while we're here in Madrid. I'm Ellen Simmons for 880 KRVN.
0: It is time for AgriMinute, brought to you today by Ag Valley Co-op. Randy Nelson is here. You're going to talk a little bit about test plots.
3: Yeah, we're getting about ready to start doing our field days and our test plot walkthroughs. And, you know, one of the things we want to get the growers out into our fields where we've got the different varieties and walk through. It's really quick, easy, kind of informal. But main thing is we want to make sure the information's there. And it also kind of helps with customer appreciation, because we're definitely going to put on a good meal and some steak sandwiches. And we wanted to get as many people out as we can. So this year we've got three of them set up. September 1st will be our main one down at the Cambridge Answer Plot. September 9th, we'll have one south of Maywood, Nebraska. And then on the 23rd, we've got one south of Eustis. So we want to get as many people out as we can. You know, see the variety of hybrids that Ag Valley offers from our Brevant and our Cropland lineup, so we can, you know, see what's working and what we can go forward with next year.
0: It's today's AgriMinute.
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6: For KRVN, Bob Brogan. The University of Nebraska at Kearney will celebrate the launch of its new Loper Flight Academy with a ribbon-cutting ceremony and open house Thursday at Kearney Regional Airport. The public event is set for 3 to 5 p.m. at 4845 Airport Road inside the corporate hangar located south of the terminal. Guests can meet UNK aviation instructors, check out the new aircraft, and enjoy light refreshments. The celebration will get off the ground shortly before 3 p.m. when UNK Chancellor Neil Schnorr participates in a fly-in aboard one of the Academy's new planes. Schnorr, who has a private pilot license, will land at about 2:55 p.m. before opening the program with remarks at 3 p.m. Other speakers are Brooke Envick, Dean of UNK's College of Business Technology, Dan Smith, Assistant Professor of Practice in Aviation, and Clara Rios, a 2026 UNK graduate and flight program coordinator for the Loper Flight Academy. Lexington Regional Health Center on Tuesday morning presented the Caring Kind Award to their 2026 recipient, Leanne Lehman, physician assistant. LRHC's Chief Population Health and Quality Officer, Dana Steiner, read the nomination, saying whether

0: patients, supporting coworkers, or helping wherever she is needed, her kindness shines through in every interaction.
1: Leanne consistently goes above and beyond, demonstrating exceptional flexibility and willingness to step in and help no matter what the challenges come her way. She embraces opportunities to grow her practice and continually works to provide the best possible care for her patients. Her positive attitude, strong work ethic, and dedication to serve others makes her an invaluable member of our provider team. Most importantly, Leanne makes people feel seen, heard, valued, and cared for. Her compassion and commitment to others embodies the very spirit of the Caring Kind Award, and I am grateful to have her as part of our LRHC family. She is truly deserving of this recognition.
0: Lehman, a native of Eustis, says she has been with LRHC for about a year and a half now, and it was recently announced that she is seeing patients in the LRHC Elm Creek Clinic that opened last month. Lehman says she has had a lifelong passion about medicine, but more specifically rural health care. As the new school year opens, there's a lot of hustle and bustle around schools across the state. Nebraska Commissioner of Education Brian Maher recently offered words of advice to students as the new school year starts. Among them is to make attendance a priority and commit to being present and engaged every day, and also do your best and have fun.
2: School should be a place where you enjoy learning, explore your interests, participate in activities, and make memories that last a lifetime. Get involved, be curious, support one another, and enjoy the experiences that this year will bring.
0: Nebraska Commissioner of Education Brian Maher. For KRVN News, I'm Bob Brogan.
3: At concerts, we dance to the same tune. 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
4: News. I'm CJ Papa. Major surprise in the Sunshine State for Democratic Socialists. Fox's Dana Marie McNichol in Hannondale, Florida.
5: State Representative Angie Nixon defeating Alex Vindman with a grassroots campaign, delivering a major left-wing victory over an establishment Democrat. Vindman is a former national security official who was a key witness in President Trump's impeachment trial.
4: The winner, Angie Nixon, delivers this prediction to her opponent, Senator Ashley Moody on CNN.
6: She doesn't care about anyone but herself, and so I look forward, Ashley Moody, to taking you on and to whooping you in November, and you will be calling me your senator.
4: It could take a few days for the official results to come out in the Alaska primary, but we do know incumbent Senator Dan S. Sullivan and Democrat Mary Peltola, a former representative, have advanced to the November election. 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
1: Well, good morning. We've been watching these storms go through north central Nebraska, and they just kind of continue to roll on. We got two severe thunderstorm warnings out there right now. A severe thunderstorm warning remains in effect until 10 a.m. Central Time for northeastern Garfield, southern Holt, and northwestern Wheeler counties. At 9:31, a severe thunderstorm was located near Amelia, or 17 miles southwest of O'Neill, moving southeast at 30 miles an hour. And then just to its southwest, a new one was issued by the National Weather Service in North Platte. This thunderstorm warning for northeastern Loup County, Garfield County, southwestern Holt, and western Wheeler County. This is until 10:30. At 9:42, a severe thunderstorm was located about 13 miles north of the Calamus Reservoir, or 19 miles north of Burwell, moving southeast at 30 miles an hour. We've seen some hail. We've seen a lot of wind. That's kind of been the big issue here. We have seen about inch-sized hail and some wind gusts into the 60s in areas. We're also watching some storms that kind of have hung around to the south now in the Henderson area. These have not gotten severe, but they've been packing a little bit of a punch too.
2: 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I'm Lacey Shippey for the Rural Radio Network. September corn is up 7 at 470 and a quarter. December up 7 and a half at 495 and a half. September soybeans up 18 and a quarter at 1219. November up 18 and a quarter at 1235. September Chicago wheat up 16 and a quarter at 680 and a half. December up 16 and three quarters at 698. September KC wheat up 14 and three quarters at 758 and a half. December up 14 and three quarters at 773 and a half. August live cattle are up 77 at 225.67. October up 137 at 220.30. August feeders down 22 at 339. September up 57 at 333.92. October lean hogs up 107 at 81.80. December up 70 at 71.62. 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
1: All right, let's take a quick look at our forecast here for central Nebraska today. Partly cloudy, a slight chance of showers and thunderstorms, some patchy fog in the morning, then sunny with a slight chance of showers and thunderstorms in the afternoon. Highs in the lower 80s, light winds then becoming north at around 10 in the afternoon. Chance of precipitation is at 20%. Tonight clear, lows in the lower 60s. For Thursday, partly cloudy in the morning, then becoming sunny. Highs in the upper 80s, light winds, then becoming south around 10 miles an hour this afternoon. Again, we've got a couple thunderstorm warnings out there for north central Nebraska. So we will keep an eye on that. John coming in next, he'll keep an eye on that, all of that for you too, as we're expecting that we could see some pop-up storms, some remnants of what had gone on earlier, very early this morning. So keep an eye on all of that.

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7: Here's today's Pasture and Forage Minute.
8: When Mother Nature fails to provide rain, knowing forage water use is important for both dryland and irrigated crops. Forages vary greatly in their water use efficiency, the amount of forage produced for each inch of water used, and knowing this ahead of time is important. In general, warm season or C4 forage crops are more water efficient than cool season or C3 crops. Annual forages also tend to use water more efficiently than perennial forages. For example, warm season annual grasses like sedan grass and sorghum sedan hybrids may require about 2.5 to 3.5 inches of water per ton of forage produced. Cool season oats, on the other hand, require roughly 4.5 to 5.5 inches per ton, while alfalfa generally requires still more water per ton of production. Knowing production goals and water efficiency can help decide which crop may be best to plant. Decisions can also be made during the growing season. Harvesting corn for silage rather than grain can reduce seasonal water use when supplies are limited. Silage is normally harvested several weeks earlier than grain, ending crop water demand sooner and potentially eliminating late season irrigation. This can make silage an attractive option while still producing a large amount of feed. Where water supplies are restricted even further, millet can be a good option for efficiently producing forage, although its total biomass potential may be somewhat less than some other summer annuals. In UNL research at North Platte, adding just 2.2 inches of irrigation water produced just over 2 tons of millet per acre. Yield increased to about 3.5 tons with 4.6 inches of irrigation. Additional irrigation beyond that produced little additional forage. Choosing the right forage when irrigation water is limited means balancing yield potential with how efficient that crop uses available water. For today's Pasture and Forage Minute, I'm Nebraska Extension Forage Systems Educator Ben Beckman.
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9: 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Hay and Star Seed. All right, let's check in one more time, a couple more times actually, with Ellen in Madrid.
10: Ellen Simmons here on 880 KRVN. We are in Madrid this morning at the Eastern Sky Ag Demo Day, and we're sponsored by Regear Equipment. And right now we're talking with Ron Regear. 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So today they are doing their demos with Fendt tractors. 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
11: Yeah, the Fendt tractor is a world-renowned product out there. And something that you're going to be able to see is the tractor is actually pulling side-by-side in the field. With that, you're going to see fuel efficiency we can bring to the place. You know, if you could save 15-20% on your fuel cost, what would that bring to your bottom line? And so we want to show that off and just how the featured these tractors are, give you a chance to see it up close, pulling, and the low RPM engine that is in these tractors. It does make a statement out there of quality and reliability of a product, 3-year, 3,000-hour warranty, and all the everything that goes with it is the services. So each farmer would like to cut some cost in their operation, come see us and see these products.
10: Now, if somebody can't come make it out today, how can they learn more about Regear Equipment?
11: Yeah, our website, and Rochelle does a tremendous job of keeping the current on that thing. 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We have tractors on the lot, so come in. We'll give you a ride.
10: All right, very good. That is Ron Regear, owner of Regear Equipment. We are at the Eastern Sky Ag Demo Day here in Madrid. Come check out what they've got to show today with their low-impact tires and look at these Fendt line of tractors from Regear as well. And come sign up for our Diamond Drive giveaways. We're going to be here until 10 a.m. Mountain Time, 11 a.m. Central Time. I'm Ellen Simmons for 880 KRVN.
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15: Monday evening's Cozad City Council meeting, the council unanimously approved a request from the Cozad Football Club to conduct practices at Muni Park. Mayor Marcus Klepping explained more.
16: As you guys know, for a great number of years, the Cozad Community Football Club has had their 3rd and 4th grade flag football league and the 5th and 6th grade tackle league over in the old soccer fields there along Muni Park and I guess between the swimming pool and the airport. Once again, they are asking for us to be able to use that park again. It looks like here the first practice will be August 25th, but the final practice will be no later than October 22nd.
15: The council also approved changes to the city personnel manual. The state of Nebraska has sued the city of Omaha and members of the city council over a recently passed ordinance that maintains a minimum wage of $15 an hour for workers of all ages. The Omaha ordinance was in response to the controversial passage of LB 258, which decreased the minimum wage for 14 and 15-year-old workers from $15 to $13.50 an hour. It also established a 90-day training period at the $13.50 rate for workers 16 to 19 years old. State is also challenging a separate provision in Omaha's ordinance that would link annual minimum wage increases to the Consumer Price Index in the Midwest region. More news 24/7 at KRVN.com. I'm Alex Hamaki.
13: The 75th Diamond Anniversary Drive is on the road thanks to Lashley Land and Recreational Brokers. 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
17: Two very different Democrats. I'm Dave Anthony, Fox News. On the ballot in Florida in November, one is a progressive, the other's not.
18: I reject socialism. I'm a capitalist. We'll see how Florida's voters sort that out.
17: David Jolly used to be a Republican in Congress. He switched parties and won the Democratic primary for governor and will take on Congressman Byron Donalds, who won the GOP nomination.
19: Tonight, we put aside our differences. Tonight, we are one united Republican Party.
17: As for the progressive who won in Florida, it's Angie Nixon getting the Democratic nomination for U.S. Senate.
20: We deserve to thrive, not just survive.
21: State Representative Angie Nixon defeating Alex Vindman with a grassroots campaign, delivering a major left-wing victory over an establishment Democrat. Vindman is a former national security official who was a key witness in President Trump's impeachment trial. Nixon won by double digits despite just under $1 million compared to Vindman's $16 million. She'll now face an uphill battle in November against Republican Senator Ashley Moody.
17: That's Fox's Dana Marie McNichol. President Trump just wrote on Truth Social, Vindman's loss was gratifying, calling him a treasonous creep. He also called Angie Nixon a radical left lunatic who can't speak or think properly. In another Trump post, he endorsed Ryan Elijah, the Republican who defeated Congressman Corey Mills in a Florida GOP primary, writing, he told Mills to get out of the race, but he wouldn't listen. Mills becomes the 11th House lawmaker to lose a primary this year. In yet another post, the president delayed new 50% tariffs on Canada as they work out a new trade deal, adding,
22: the great Keystone XL pipeline, long ago killed by sleepy Joe Biden, may be awoken from the grave. The pipeline, of course, would have connected heavy crude oil sources in Canada to U.S. refineries, but with pressure from environmentalists, President Biden axed the project.
17: That's Fox's Alexandria Hoff at the White House. 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
17: While Florida's Senate race gets a lot of attention, there were two other primaries. In Wyoming, Congresswoman Harriet Hageman won it and is favored in a very Republican state to be elected in November to replace retiring GOP Senator Cynthia Lummis. While in Alaska,
1: Republican Senator Dan Sullivan and Democratic former Congresswoman Mary Peltola advanced to November's general election on Tuesday, setting the stage for what's expected to be an expensive race and a fight for a seat that could determine the balance of power in the U.S. Senate.
17: As Fox's Ted Linder, Peltola finished first ahead of Senator Sullivan. Two others also advanced in Alaska for a ranked choice voting contest in November. It is day two for a meta trial that could last 6 weeks. 29 states have sued in the social media case, the parent company of Instagram and Facebook.
21: The states accuse Meta of using addictive features like infinite scrolling, personalized recommendations, and constant notifications to keep young users coming back, even as the company knew about the potential for serious harm, including anxiety, depression, and sleep problems. Outside court, a group of advocates and parents unveiled a banner with the names of nearly 400 children they say died from social media-related harm.
17: Fox's Claudia Cowan in Oakland. Meta calls the claims unsubstantiated. Now an update on the death of actress Hayden Panettiere, who was only 36.
2: A newly released police report shows her on and off again boyfriend Brian Hickerson and his brother were at the Greenville, South Carolina Airbnb where the 36-year-old died over the weekend. Narcan was also reportedly found on scene. Police say Hickerson showed officers a bag of medication the actress was on, which appeared to include 9 different drugs.
17: That's Fox's Todd Pyro. The cause of death has not been determined yet. On Wall Street, we're seeing some big gains this morning. After 3 straight sell-offs, the Dow's up 355 points. The Nasdaq's gaining 112. I'm Dave Anthony, and this is Fox News.
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4: On this Wednesday, August 19th of 2026, John Willis with you. Let's get right into it because we have some severe weather to talk about here on this Wednesday morning. Glad to have you along here on the Midday Show. We have a few severe thunderstorm warnings that have been issued right now in Greeley County in central Nebraska and northeastern Valley County in central Nebraska. This was last located along a line extending from 10 miles south of Chambers to 15 miles northwest of Bartlett to 6 miles northeast of Reservoir State Recreation Area, and it's moving southeast at 40 miles per hour. There's also a severe thunderstorm warning that was just canceled for northeastern Loup and southwestern Holt counties, and also a severe thunderstorm warning that is issued for northeastern Garfield County in north central Nebraska, southeastern Holt County in north central Nebraska, and northwestern Wheeler County in north central Nebraska. Main hazards with these thunderstorms are 60 mile per hour wind gusts and quarter sized hail. So that severe thunderstorm warning is in effect until 10:30 this morning, and that severe thunderstorm warning for Greeley County and northeastern Valley County is in effect until 11 a.m. this morning. So that is a look at what we are currently seeing with the severe weather. Most of our temperatures right now in the 70s, right now in Lexington, 75 degrees. That is your weather watch. 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
1: 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Grains are rallying today with higher energies and more results from the crop tour. The scouts found lower yields across Indiana and Nebraska on Tuesday for both corn and soybeans. The findings from the tour are coming in considerably lower than the USDA's latest estimates. Demand for both corn and beans is also strong, with more soybean purchases by China this week and large cuts in the exports out of Ukraine and Russia as that conflict continues. And adding to the bullish trade this morning are concerns about South American weather down the road, with El Nino forecasted to be particularly strong. And cattle trade is mildly mixed and likely could remain that way until Friday, when we'll have the latest cattle on feed numbers. September corn is up 7 1/4 at 470.5. December up 7.5 at 495.5. September soybeans up 21 at 1221.75. November up 21 at 1237.75. September Chicago wheat up 15 1/4 at 679.75. December up 15.5 at 696.75. September KC wheat up 14 1/4 at 758. December up 14.5 at 773. October soybean meal up 430 at 318.90. October bean oil up 83 at 70.52. August live cattle up 70 cents at 225.60. October up 137 at 220.30. August feeders up 7 cents at 339.07. September up a nickel at 333.40. October lean hogs up 92 at 81.65. December up 67 at 71.60. 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
6: And that market report was brought to you by Hayden Outdoors, the brand that sells the land.
7: Hello, America, and welcome again to the Ag Resource Market Watch with the latest news direct from the Chicago Board of Trade. I'm Dan Bossi on the 19th of August, Wednesday. Looking at Chicago grain markets this morning, futures are higher across the board. Corn, soybeans, and wheat all to the upside. Corn and soybeans leading on pro-farmer data from their crop tour that indicates that this year's crop may not be up to specifications. Now, looking at where numbers are coming in, corn yield is coming in some 4 to 7 bushels below last year. That has traders thinking about a sub-180 corn yield. And on soybean, pod counts have been disappointing, being down anywhere between 5 and 9%. Adding it all together, we do have smaller crops. The question is degree. That will be determined by late summer weather. But as we're looking forward to the upcoming harvest, farmers will be or should be considering crops that are smaller than what they were expecting. Now, how this affects cash grain marketing will be key. But in the background is strong demand, particularly from China and, of course, crush for U.S. soybeans. Until next time, I'm Dan Bossi. This broadcast brought to you by Ag Resource.
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14: Here's today's Countdown to Kickoff, brought to you by Buzz's Marine of Kearney.
15: With Countdown to Kickoff, I'm Jason Jorgensen. At Oregon, the Ducks will look to recapture the success they had last year when they went 13-2 and advanced to the college football semifinals before losing to eventual champion Indiana 56-22 in the Peach Bowl. Head coach Dan Lanning returns a ton of talent, and he can't wait to see what it looks like on the field this season.
16: I'm very excited about this season. I really like the work that our guys have put in. You know, walking in this year, what's different from last year? Obviously, we have some great returning players that have been big contributors to our program. One thing that I recognize is last year I felt like we had a team that had a ton of talent. This year I feel like we have a team that has a lot of experience returning. A lot of those young players that played are now guys that have also had great experience.
15: The top returner back is quarterback Dante Moore. Now, many thought he would declare for the NFL draft after he accounted for 32 touchdowns and passed for more than 3,500 yards. Lanning says his return is a huge boost for the program.
16: Obviously, a guy that I feel like has been around for almost as long as I've been around at Oregon, took a little pit stop somewhere else and then came back and joined us, but obviously had an unbelievable year last year and is really obviously a special quarterback. But what makes Dante so special is who he is as a person, seeing the community outreach that he does, the leader that he is for his teammates.
15: Ducks should be able to get off to a great start to their year before their first real challenge of the season occurs on September 26th when they face off against USC. Coming up next time, we'll preview Washington. For Countdown to Kickoff, I'm Jason Jorgensen.
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18: Bottom line analysts suggest that rural America is rapidly being reshaped. by multi-billion dollar data centers. I'm Mark Oppold with your bottom line report at midweek. Bottom line analysts say the wave of multi-billion dollar data centers are in fact reshaping the landscape of rural America. Research shows there are 1,500 of the mega data centers in various stages of development. And since each one can encompass over hundreds of acres, locations in rural America offer an easy solution for many. Ag groups have been slow to react, though, seeing benefits but also liabilities, considering the energy needed to operate these structures and water as well. Regardless, they say these structures are coming to rural America. This is the Bottom Line Report. Helena will be at the new Agronomy Zone at the Farm Progress Show in Boone, Iowa, September 1st through the 3rd. Helena can show you how to get more from every acre. Meet the Helena team, booth numbers 1359 and 1360. I'll be at Farm Progress Show. I'll meet you at the Agronomy Zone. That's our bottom line at midweek. I'm Mark Oppold, wishing you a profitable day.
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6: We still have a severe thunderstorm warning that remains in effect until 10:30 a.m. for Garfield and West Central Wheeler counties. At 10:01, it was last located about 13 miles north of the Burwell area, moving southeast at 30 miles per hour. We also have a severe thunderstorm warning that is in effect in Greeley County in central Nebraska and northeastern Valley County in central Nebraska. That is in effect until 11 a.m. Main hazards with these storms: 60-mile-per-hour wind gusts and half-dollar size hail. Again, a severe thunderstorm warning is in effect for Greeley County in central Nebraska and northeastern Valley County in central Nebraska until 11 a.m., and a severe thunderstorm warning remains in effect until 10:30 a.m. for Garfield and West Central Wheeler counties. Main hazards are golf ball size hail and 60-mile-per-hour wind gusts. Many central and especially eastern locations now in a severe thunderstorm watch until 4 o'clock. Stay tuned to KRVN. We'll continue to keep you updated on all things weather.
0: This KRVN Severe Weather Update was brought to you by Farm Bureau Financial Service of Lexington, Adams Bank and Trust, and Spartan Commercial Roofing.
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2: We've been going through a lot of detailed discussions surrounding succession plans for family farm operations recently. On today's program, Extension Ag Economist Jessica Groskopf talks about the difference between succession plans and estate plans and why that is so critical to the operation's future success.
3: The last type of planning that we talk about when we talk about complete succession planning is estate planning. Well, Jessica, isn't that the same thing? No, it is not. Estate planning is a huge component of this, but I will promise you, an estate plan does not make a succession plan. Having an estate plan in place basically tells the government what you want done at your death. It basically allows assets to be passed from one person to another person through a legal process. It does not teach someone how to manage a farm or a ranch business. And this is where farm and ranch families get stuck. So you might have an estate plan in place, and you might be thinking, oh, well, we're good. No, you're not. We have to have all four components of the planning process in place in order to make sure that this farm or this ranch or business can survive the death of the oldest generation. And it includes four basic documents. Every adult within a farm or a ranch business in the state of Nebraska, an adult is 19 years and up, okay? So four basic documents. You need a will. A will, basically what a will does is says, I want these things to go to these people. It also assigns a guardian for your minor children, and it assigns what we call in Nebraska a personal representative. And that person has the joy and pleasure of making sure that these assets go to these people. Assets that pass through the will are subject to a process called probate. Well, what is probate? Probate is that physical process of retitling those assets to these people. Okay. Probate gets a bad rap for a couple of reasons. Number one, probate is public. Number two, probate can be costly because some attorneys will charge a percentage of the estate that is probated. So if you're going through the probate process, I actually encourage you to find an attorney who charges by the hour, not as a percentage of the assets. And number three, probate can take quite a bit of time. So if we're running a farm or a ranch business, and we have said that these assets will go to these people, and it takes 2 years for that to happen, that is difficult for a farm or a ranch business to keep operating during that time. It just creates a lot more complexity. Now, in Nebraska, whether you like it or not, whether your assets are probated or not, your estate will still be public because in Nebraska, we have Nebraska inheritance tax. So avoiding probate because of the public manner of it, honestly, isn't really an argument. Because if somebody wants to be nosy and they want to find out what you passed at your death, they will be able to look that up because of the inheritance tax, regardless of whether your assets were probated through a will. If you die without a will, you will be subject to Nebraska intestate laws, which basically is the default rules of the state of Nebraska of how your assets will be passed. Most people say, well, it'll just go to my spouse. Not in the state of Nebraska. No one likes the government's plan for anything. So if you write a will, that will supersede the state laws. So again, we recommend that you have a will just to supersede the state laws.
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24: 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With a look at your cash livestock trade, I'm Lacey Shippey for the Rural Radio Network. The cash cattle business is still quiet ahead of Friday's cattle on feed report. Bucks beef prices closed higher yesterday. Choice up 11.58 at 391.15. Select up 203 at 366.29 with a movement of 118 loads. Tuesday slaughter is estimated at 106,000 head, 2,000 head fewer than a week ago and 12,000 head less than a year ago. Hog prices closed higher Tuesday, up 90 cents with a weighted average price of $93.52 on 10,290 head. The latest CME lean hog index was down 21 cents to $95.47, and pork cutout values were up 37 at $99.12. Tuesday's kill estimated at 476,000 head, 3,000 head more than a week ago and 3,000 head less than a year ago. 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
27: News. I'm Therese Crowley. He believes in what he calls the Florida dream. Congressman Byron Donalds wins the Florida GOP governor's primary.
28: Best state in America, and we're not going to stop anytime soon.
27: Versus Democrat David Jolly. Democrat socialists failed at two bids to primary liberal Democrat House members who support Israel, but scored an upset in the Senate Democrat primary.
29: Another Democratic socialist made headway.
30: What do we do?
9: Angie Nixon in a come-from-behind win for the Democratic Senate nomination in Florida.
27: Florida, Fox's Doug Luzader, Nixon versus GOP Senator Ashley Moody. Alaska Democrat Mary Peltola takes on Senator Dan S. Sullivan. President Trump agrees to hold off on 50% Canada tariffs that were set to kick in today and teased a possible revival of the Keystone XL pipeline, calling it awoken from the grave. 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

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It is time for our KRVN Weather Watch. We do still have some severe thunderstorm warnings that are in effect right now for South Southern Garfield County in North Central Nebraska and Wheeler County in North Central Nebraska. That is in effect until 11:15. Last updated at 10:22, it was located about 12 miles northwest of Bartlett to 12 miles northwest of Erickson to 7 miles northeast of Burwell, moving southeast at 35 miles per hour. That is in effect until 11:15. There also is a severe thunderstorm warning that remains in effect until 11 a.m. for Greeley and northeastern Valley counties. Again, main threats with these storms, 60-mile-per-hour wind gusts and half-dollar-sized hail, and this continues to make an impact here in central Nebraska. So we will continue to monitor that as the day goes on. Right now we are seeing most of our temperatures in the upper 70s and the lower 80s. It is a little bit cooler in both the Nebraska Panhandle and northern Nebraska, where we do see some temperatures in more of the upper 60s, especially in northern areas of Nebraska, where we are seeing these showers and thunderstorms make its way through, seeing temperatures in the upper 60s and the lower 70s. But again, most southern locations are seeing temperatures in the upper 70s and the lower 80s. Taking a look at our central Nebraska forecast today, it is partly cloudy with a slight chance of showers and thunderstorms. It will become sunny here today with a chance of showers and thunderstorms in the afternoon, highs in the lower 80s. Light winds then becoming north around 10 in the afternoon. That chance of precipitation is at 20%. Tonight is clear, lows in the lower 60s. And east winds around 10 in the evening then becoming light. Today is close to seasonal with highs in the 80s to low 90s. Through this afternoon, thunderstorms tracking southeast should stay mostly near and east of Highway 281. A few thunderstorms are also possible over northern Kansas this evening, and through this evening, all areas are in a marginal risk of severe storms, a level 1 of 5. Highs tomorrow through Tuesday are mostly in the mid-80s to the mid-90s. Parts of northern Kansas may see highs Friday and Saturday sneak into the upper 90s to around 100. Low pressure moving in from the west helps to develop thunderstorms late tomorrow and Friday that track mostly to the east. Late tomorrow, central and northeast Nebraska are highlighted for a marginal risk of severe storms. For late Friday, central Nebraska and the Sand Hills are in a slight risk of severe storms, a level 2 of 5, while most other areas are in the lower marginal risk. A strengthening ridge of high pressure over the western U.S. leads to spotty thunderstorms during mainly the late day and nighttime over the weekend through Tuesday. In northwest and north central Kansas, it is clearing, highs in the upper 80s. Today, northwest winds 5 to 10 miles per hour. Tonight is mostly clear, with a slight chance of thunderstorms, and lows are in the 60s. East winds 5 to 10, becoming south after midnight. That chance of precipitation is at 20%. In northeast Colorado, today it is mostly sunny and highs in the mid to upper 80s. And tonight is mostly clear, lows in the lower 60s. East winds at 10 to 15 miles per hour in the evening, becoming light. But again, we do have a couple of severe thunderstorm warnings that are in effect, just to remind you of that. Severe thunderstorm warning is in effect until 11:15 for southern Garfield County in north central Nebraska and Wheeler County in north central Nebraska. And there is a severe thunderstorm warning that remains in effect until 11 a.m. for Greeley and northeastern Valley counties. 60-mile-per-hour wind gusts, half-dollar-sized hail are the main threats with these thunderstorm warnings. And again, we do have a severe thunderstorm watch that is in effect for many central and especially eastern locations until 4 here today. Right now, our temperature in Lexington, 75 degrees and partly cloudy. Winds are blowing out of the west at 8 miles per hour. That is your KRVN Weather Watch. 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

0: 7.75 at 471. December up 8 at 496. September soybeans up 20.75 at 1221.5. November up 20.75 at 1237.5. September Chicago wheat up 16.25 at 680.75. December up 16.5 at 697.75. September KC wheat up 16.5 at 760.25. December up 16.5 at 775. August live cattle down 62 cents at 224.27. October down 47 at 218.45. August feeders down $1.42 at $3.37.80. September down $2.80 at $3.30.57. October lean hogs up 65 cents at $81.37. 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
6: This is Jan Keen from North Livestock Market with our early consignments for this week's Thursday cattle auction at 1 o'clock. In the breeding stock, here's 49 black calves. They're 35 years old, bred black to start calving September 1. 15 black calves, they're half young and half older cows, bred black to start calving at the end of August. 39 black white-faced cows, mostly older cows, bred black or Hereford for February 20th. Kevin. 15 mostly red with a few black cows, older cows, bred Chevrolet for March 1, Kevin. 2 red pairs, they'd be older. 9 black pairs, they're young to old. They got black calves, been running back with a black bull. 8 black and black white faced pairs, they're 3 to 5 years old, 2 to 6 week old calves at side that have been worked and had their shots. And the calves and feeders, here's 61 sharp cross and red steers and heifers off the cow, all their shots. 350 to 475 pounds, 20 mostly black heifers, weaned in April, been running out all summer, they're 6 weight, 70 mostly black with a few red and Charcross heifers on them, 8 to 8.25, that's a load. 6 black steers, been on full feed at 1,200 pounds. And the weight cattle, we'll have our usual try to run a butcher bulls and butcher cows. We're expecting more consignments of all classes of cattle by sale time. Hope to see you at this auction. Thank you.
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7: Ellen Simmons here on 880 KRVN. We are in Madryn, and we're starting to wind things down here at Eastern Sky Ag Demo Day, sponsored by Regear Equipment. We're talking with Ron Regear, owner of Regear Equipment. So talk about what we've been seeing today.
8: Yeah, you've seen the actual footprint that the tractors leave on the ground, what air pressures will do for your tractor efficiency, weight distribution on a tractor. So that's something I think that's, again, weighs on farmers, you know, how can I eliminate some of the problems on the end of my field or in the traffic patterns I do. And plus you're going to get a chance to see fuel efficiency and what that means to your operation. So that's something, and also a lot of product here that you can get behind the seat and get in the seat and get behind the steering wheel and actually drive them, and we have a ride and drive time here.
7: Talk a little bit about what these demo days does for both you at Regear and for Eastern Sky.
8: Well, I think something that, you know, guys miss out on really seeing that, you know, taking the time to experience what is different about this product than other products out there. And if you don't differentiate yourself from somebody else, you're all the same, and we are not the same. And I think our service and our support that we're putting out into the industry out here, so we have to be second to none. And so that's our strive each and every day.
7: Very good. That was Ron Regear, owner of Regear Equipment, and we're wrapping things up here in Madryn, and we've been here at Eastern Sky Ag Demo Days, sponsored by Regear Equipment. Thanks for tuning in here. I'm Ellen Simmons, or 880 KRVN.
6: 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A great morning here at Regear Equipment of Madryn, and of course, taking registrations for our Diamond Anniversary Drive. 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You can check out all the different events that we will be at. Hey, we've got some State Fair tickets to give away, and it's all happening at the Nebraska State Fair this year. Concerts, livestock shows, exhibits, demo derbies, tractor pulls, and rodeo. You can listen to 880 KRVN, and you can win a State Fair pass or two. So right now, I am giving away a pair of carnival ride passes. So I will take caller number 2 at 844-880-0880, and you will win that pair of carnival ride passes for the Nebraska State Fair. Again, caller number 2 at 844-880-0880. To win that pair of carnival ride passes for the Nebraska State Fair. Caller number 2 at 844-880-0880. Meanwhile, we are going to continue talking some fall sports and preview some of our area teams. We'll be talking Arapahoe volleyball right after this on 880 KRVN.
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0: hitting the field to the combine leaving at the end of the season. It's the Servitech Crop Progress Report, Monday afternoons at 3:18 p.m. and 4:19 p.m. on KRVN. The 3:18 report will give a glimpse of what the USDA report has to say, and we'll go in-depth at the 4:19 report. It's the Servitech Crop Progress Report every Monday at 3:18 and 4:19 on 880 KRVN.
1: For KRVN Sports, I'm John Willis. Well, after a successful 16-10 season last year, the Arapaho volleyball team enters this new season with a lot of experience. I got the opportunity to talk with head coach Katie Helms, and she says this group is excited to get things going.
2: I think we're all really excited. July was really good for us. It was a lot of fun, and I think that's the reason the girls were excited to get back to school, was to get to start volleyball again. So,
1: how about the roster that you carry into this 2026 season? Obviously, with some injuries last year, you had a lot of young girls play, and they were able to get a lot of great experience. So what do you feel about the roster that you bring into this season?
2: We're excited. We have, you know, the majority of our players, our starters from last year, coming back, especially in some key spots. And then we have two girls that started as sophomores that were out all season last season with knee injuries coming back. So we feel like we have good competition for positions, good options there. So it's nice to be an experienced team this year.
1: And I'm sure you got to feel like you have some depth, too, and that always helps when you have lots of girls who can even come off the bench and play a lot for you.
2: Oh, yeah. You know, we had Meg Hilker as a freshman last year, had to come in a lot of matches and play, so she's got some experience. And we have some freshmen, I think, that are going to be capable of helping us out, too. So that's a nice thing to have.
1: For those couple of players that missed last season with that knee injury, just how exciting are you just for those players in particular to get to come back for their senior seasons?
2: I am so excited for them, and I know that they are too. It was really hard. They're competitive girls. It was hard for them to sit all year and watch their teammates in volleyball and basketball. So I know they were really raring to get started too. They both, like I said, saw a lot of time as sophomores. So to have them back and to have that energy of missing out a year, I think they could have some great seasons.
1: What have you felt so far as you've gone through this early portion of practice and through the summer? What do you feel could be a strength of this year's group?
2: You know, there's a few different things. The one that comes to mind first is, I think, what we've kind of started to become known for, and that's our defense. We have some really quick, relentless girls when it comes to defense. Rarely are we the biggest team on the court, so that's something that they've learned, that they can control a game with that side of it. I think serving could also be a good strength for us this year, I'm hoping, to kind of throw the other teams off. But those would be the two main things.
1: What excites you about the schedule that you have this year and the teams that you'll get to see?
2: You know, in our pack, it's never really an easy night. So that's a plus for us this year, where, you know, we're going to be looking at PowerPoints and at what our sub-district looks like and things like that. So to know that we have tough teams on our schedule, we're not going to have a week to really just take it easy or take it off. We actually recently added Hershey too, which I think will be a great addition for us, some good competition. So I like that we're really going to hopefully be put through the ringer before postseason.
1: All right, and then finally, Coach, just what do you think will be the biggest key for this year's group to have some success and to get to where you'd like to be at the end of the year?
2: You know, I've been telling these girls since last spring that just kind of accepting their roles and doing what's best for the team will be huge for them, because we do have so many returners. You know, by being able to find the role that they can help the most in will be huge. And just the confidence. We're still looking to get some big wins and to beat some tough teams and gain that confidence.
1: And that was Arapaho volleyball head coach Katie Helms joining me to preview the upcoming season. For KRVN Sports, I'm John Willis. 10:54 on this Wednesday, August 19th. John Willis back with you on 880 KRVN. We did end up giving away that pair of tickets to the carnival ride passes at the Nebraska State Fair. Dan from Sarnville was our lucky caller number 2. If you didn't get it this time, though, don't worry. We've got some more tickets to give away to the Nebraska State Fair, both later on in my show, and Paul will have

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1: Aloha. 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
0: We continue to see some severe thunderstorm activity making its way throughout our listening area. A severe thunderstorm warning does remain in effect until 11:15 for southeastern Garfield and southern Wheeler counties. Last located at 10:44, severe thunderstorms were along a line extending from Bartlett to near Erickson to 7 miles east of Fort Hartsuff State Park, and it's moving southeast at 30 miles per hour. Also, a severe thunderstorm warning remains in effect until 11 a.m. for Greeley and northeastern Valley counties. Main hazards with these thunderstorms: 60-mile-per-hour wind gusts and half-dollar-sized hail. So that is what we are seeing today. Again, a severe thunderstorm warning remains in effect until 11 a.m. for Greeley and northeastern Valley counties, and a severe thunderstorm warning remains in effect until 11:15 a.m. for southeastern Garfield and a southern Wheeler County. Stay tuned to 880 KRVN. We will continue to keep you updated on the latest with this severe weather.
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4: The Cubs, after a late rain delay, got a run in the bottom of the ninth to beat the White Sox 4-3. Pete Crow Armstrong with a leadoff homer. The Dodgers held on 7-6 at Colorado. Shohei Ohtani hit his 30th home run of the season. In the AL West standings, Houston with just a one-game lead over the Rangers. Texas shut out Washington 5-0, while Houston was beaten at home 3-1 by the Angels. Milwaukee shut out Seattle 22-0, and the Brewers' lead was 1-0 in the fifth inning. San Diego was a winner at the Mets 5-2. Fernando Tatis Jr. hit two home runs and robbed a grand slam bid in right field. The Phillies won their fifth straight. Victories for the Yankees and Toronto. Cleveland 8-1 over San Francisco. Joe Adell with a homer and six RBIs. LA Chargers new center Tyler Biadasz was carted off at practice with a leg injury. The New York Giants signed running back Najee Harris, still coming back from a torn Achilles.
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2: 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Bringing back the classics. Ham telephone time, mowing contest, football forecast, and the KRVN trips and tours. 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You have been a part of the story. KRVN is just starting the celebration. 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
6: Governor Jim Pillen announced a 17-member data center task force yesterday. The group is comprised of infrastructure, utilities, and economic leaders from around the state, and it's overseen by the Nebraska Department of Water, Environment, and Energy. It will help evaluate the impact of data centers on Nebraska's water resources, power grids, and local infrastructure. The group will also ensure that county officials have the necessary tools, zoning guidelines, and policy frameworks to manage data center growth effectively. The task force will have their first meeting next month. A full list of those on the task force can be found at krvn.com. And Lexington Regional Health Center presented the Caring Kind Award to their 2026 recipient this week, Leanne Lehman, Physician Assistant. Lexington Regional's Chief Population Health and Quality Officer, Dana Steiner, read the nomination, saying whether Lehman is caring for patients, supporting coworkers, or helping wherever she's needed, her kindness shines through in every interaction.
7: Leanne consistently goes above and beyond, demonstrating exceptional flexibility and willingness to step in and help no matter what the challenges come her way. 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Most importantly, Leanne makes people feel seen, heard, valued, and cared for. Her compassion and commitment to others embodies the very spirit of the Caring Kind Award, and I am grateful to have her as part of our LRHC family. She is truly deserving of this recognition.
0: Lehman is a native of Eustis. She's been with Lexington Regional Health Center for about a year and a half now. She recently announced that she's seeing patients at the new Elm Creek Clinic that opened up last month. 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I'm Alex Hammacky.
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8: Another progressive wins. I'm Carmen Roberts, Fox News. Another shock for Democrats in Florida. Democratic Socialist Angie Nixon upset moderate Alex Vindman in the Senate primary.
9: All across the state of Florida and this nation, people are demanding change. They are tired of the billionaire and corporations running this country.
8: Nixon now faces a long-shot battle against Republican U.S. Senator Ashley Moody in a race highlighting the party's growing divide over how far left it should go. Moody was named to the seat that was vacated by Marco Rubio. President Trump's cheering Nixon's defeat of Alex Vindman, who testified against him during his first impeachment. Also in Florida, GOP Congressman Byron Donalds won his primary for governor and will take on Democratic nominee David Jolly, who used to be a Republican.
10: The people in our state are sick of New York. They're sick of Chicago. They don't want the crazy of California. And that's why the Angie Nixon, David Jolly ticket, that's going to be a disaster for Democrats.
8: And that is Donald speaking to Fox News. Meantime, Jolly says he is not a socialist.
11: I reject the DSA. I reject socialism. I'm a capitalist, and I think capitalism provides the greatest amount of economic mobility.
8: And President Trump says the U.S. and Canada have reached a last-minute deal to delay U.S. tariffs on Canadian imports by several days.
12: It's good for everybody, but our farmers are going to be thrilled. Our manufacturers are going to be thrilled. And basically, we have no tariffs going into Canada. Canada was charging us tremendous tariffs. We no longer have any tariffs.
8: Speaking to reporters a short time ago at the White House, he said the two sides now have days to work on cementing and finalizing documents. America's listening to Fox News.
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8: And in other primary action in Wyoming's U.S. Senate race, Republican Harriet Hageman and Democrat James Byrd won their party's nominations.
16: Hageman was first elected to Congress in 2022 after defeating former Representative Liz Cheney.
8: Fox's Sue Guzman. Republican Eric Barlow won the nomination for governor and will take on Democrat Kenneth Kastner, who ran unopposed. In Alaska, which uses ranked choice voting, Democrat Mary Peltola and Republican Dan Sullivan are among the candidates advancing in the U.S. Senate race. The four candidates are also advancing in the race for governor, two from each party. Protesters gather outside today of a courthouse in McKinney, Texas, to support convicted murderer Carmelo Anthony. Protesters demanding justice for the 19-year-old as Anthony's legal team pushes for a new trial. And just in, a judge has been removed. The trial judge who had presided over that case is now off as the trial, Attorneys seek a new trial. Iran launched more attacks on Gulf neighbor UAE as President Trump sticks with this tactic of using economic pressure to get Iran to cave in. He still insists the Strait of Hormuz is open.
17: Iranian officials denied the critical waterway is open. The Iranians launched additional attacks on vessels there over the weekend. The Financial Times reports that Iran has weighed hitting U.S. targets in Europe if the war escalates again. The report specifically named countries such as Cyprus and Bulgaria.
8: And that is Fox's Trey Yingst reporting from Tel Aviv. And uncertainties over the Gulf and the Strait of Hormuz and the lack of a peace agreement are driving crude oil and gas prices higher. AAA says the national average for regular is $4.09 a gallon. I'm Carmen Roberts. This is Fox News.
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0: 11:07 on this Wednesday, August 19th. John Willis back with you on 880 KRVN. It is time for our KRVN Weather Watch. We continue to see severe thunderstorm warning activities. Right now, there is a severe thunderstorm warning issued for Greeley County, western Nance County, eastern Valley County, northeastern Merritt County, and northeastern Howard County in central Nebraska. This is in effect until 11:45 a.m. It was last located along a line extending from near Spalding to 8 miles southeast of Erickson to near Burwell, moving southeast at 40 miles per hour. That is in effect until 11:45. And then there is a severe thunderstorm warning that has just been issued for Boone County in northeastern Nebraska. That is in effect until noon. Main hazards with these are those 60 mile per hour wind gusts and half dollar size tail. Other than that, we are seeing most of our temperatures in the upper 70s and the lower 80s. The only place that is a little bit cooler is very northern Nebraska and northeastern Nebraska because of those shower and thunderstorm activity. It is keeping it a little bit cooler out there. Outside of northeastern and certain southeastern portions of Nebraska, we are seeing mostly sunny skies so far here today. Central Nebraska forecast. It is going to be sunny with a slight chance of showers and thunderstorms in the afternoon. Highs in the lower 80s and light winds then becoming north around 10 in the afternoon. Chance of precipitation at 20%. Tonight is clear, lows in the lower 60s. East winds around 10 in the evening, then becoming light. And Thursday is partly cloudy in the morning, then becoming sunny. Highs in the upper 80s and light winds then becoming south around 10 in the afternoon. Northwest, north central Kansas today, clearing and highs in the upper 80s. Northwest winds 5 to 10. Tonight is mostly clear with a slight chance of thunderstorms in the 60s. East winds 5 to 10, becoming south after midnight. Thursday is sunny, highs in the lower 90s, and south winds 5 to 15. Northeast Colorado today, mostly sunny, highs in the mid to upper 80s. Tonight, mostly clear, lows in the lower 60s. East winds 10 to 15, becoming light, and Thursday is sunny with highs near 90. But a reminder, we do have a severe thunderstorm warning that is in effect until 11:45 for Greeley County, western Nance County, eastern Valley County, northeastern Merritt County, and northeastern Howard County. That's in effect until 11:45 and until noon for Boone County in northeastern Nebraska. Main hazards, those 60-mile-per-hour wind gusts and half-dollar-sized hail. We will continue to keep you updated on all the severe weather that we are seeing move through the area here today. Right now in Lexington, 77 degrees and fair. Winds are blowing out of the west at 10 miles per hour. That is your 880 KRVN Weather Watch. 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That is coming up next as you are listening to the Rural Voice of Nebraska, 880 KRVN.
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2: Good morning, I'm Lacey Shippey for the Rural Radio Network, and it's time to take a look at our midday livestock trade with livestock market analyst Kyle Bumstead. And Kyle, as we take a look here at the cattle complex, we are in the red here today. Tell me what you're making of the trade.
3: Well, Lacey, kind of the old adage, the open price high and let it die is what happened here this morning. The September feeders opened at 335. The opening tick got to 335.07, and now we're sitting back down here at 330.70 after making a low here at 330.05 here just a few minutes before you called. And it's pretty ugly here. We got the feeder cattle index today. Looks like it's going to be down another $1.19, $1.20 here around that 342.35 area. Daily average of 335.41 on 1,050 heads. So a little bit ugly on the cash side of feeders here as we've moved into the middle of the week. Now, we have seen some cash bids start to surface here as far as live cattle goes. A lot of folks are passing. We're seeing 355 majors bidding in Iowa. We're seeing some 355 bids here in Nebraska as well. Everybody's passing. We're seeing live bids of 225 by a couple of majors as well. Did hear that there was someone saying that there was 355 trading in Nebraska, but I have not got confirmation on that. So tough to say here where the cash market's going to start at or where it's even going to settle at here for the week. But nonetheless, looking a little bit ugly. We do have a cattle on feed report that is coming out Friday after the close as well, so there could be a little bit of panic selling here ahead of that. The on feed estimate here is 102.5. The placement number 93.5 and the marketing number at 92.6. A lot of moving parts here as we're in the middle of the week, but not a lot of legs underneath this feeder market. And I think that's keeping the cap on the fast as well too right now, Lacey.
2: 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That is livestock market analyst Kyle Bumstead here on the Rural Radio Network.
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2: 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Grains are up today with higher energies and more results from the crop tour showing lower yield potential in Nebraska and Indiana yesterday, while the tour continues through Iowa and Illinois today. Corn futures are higher just short of some nearby resistance levels, and the weekly ethanol report showed production down 28,000 barrels per day. Soybeans are leading the rally with strength in the product markets as well, and wheat futures are higher with support from the row crops and the cheaper dollar. Weather ahead looks to become less active mid-month with warmer temperatures in the short term. September corn is up 7.5 at 470¾. December up 7¾ at 496. September soybeans up 22¼ at 1223. November up 21¼ at 1238. September Chicago wheat is up 15 at 679½. December up 15¼ at 696½. September Kansas City wheat up 16¾ at 760½. December up 17 at 775½. October soybean meal up 480 at 319.40. October bean oil up 65 at 70.34. August live cattle are down $1.27 at 223.62. October down 127 at 217.65. August feeders are down 207 at 337.15. September down 360 at 329.75. October lean hogs up 57 cents at 81.30. December up 45 at 71.37. And class 3 milk for September down 15 at 17.15 here on the Rural Radio Network.
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0: Here on this Wednesday, August 19th, John Willis back with you on 880 KRVN. Well, I mentioned we have some more tickets to give away for the Nebraska State Fair, where it is all happening this year. 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So right now, I'm giving away, now, this is a little different. 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So again, caller number two at 844-880-0880 to win four tickets to Home Free on Friday, September 5th at the Nebraska State Fair. Caller number two at 844-880-0880.
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21: Irrigators in Phase 2 and 3 of Central Platte NRD's nitrogen management areas are reminded to collect your water and soil samples for the annual crop report while your pivot is still running. Crop reports are required for all producers as part of CPNRD's groundwater quality management program, which helps monitor and maintain safe nitrate levels in our groundwater. Learn more at cpnrd.org.
22: I'm Susan Lee, and this is the Fox Business Report.
23: The Dow is rallying. Interest rates moved lower after the U.S. government increased its buyback of long-term treasuries. Moderna's stock price has doubled after it reported progress in testing of a vaccine to prevent recurrence of melanoma, an aggressive form of skin cancer. It developed it with Merck. Merck shares are up 10%. Estee Lauder says it will double down on its turnaround effort. It is parent company of the iconic beauty brand as well as MAC, Clinique, Smashbox, and many other beauty products. Sales improved in its recent quarter and it reported a smaller loss. Estee Lauder shares are up 18%. And Target is also reporting upbeat results from its store refreshes and price cuts. Shares are up 5%. That's your Fox Business Report. I'm Jenny Cosola. Invested in you.
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0: 11:22 on this Wednesday, August 19th. 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Our lucky caller coming from Silver Creek and show walking away with those tickets. But if you didn't get them this time, don't worry, we have plenty more State Fair tickets to give away. Paul will have some tickets to give away throughout his show here in the afternoon. So make sure to stay tuned to get your chance, because so much happening at the Nebraska State Fair this year. 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
6: This is a KRVN severe weather alert. 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
0: We continue to see a lot of severe thunderstorm activity to the northeast of here right now. There is a severe thunderstorm warning that remains in effect until 11:45 for Greeley, Western Nance, Eastern Valley, Northwestern Merrick, and Northeastern Howard counties. That is in effect until 11:45. Last located around 11:09 along a line extending from near Greeley to around Elyra, moving southeast at 40 miles per hour. We also have a severe thunderstorm warning that remains in effect until 11:45 for Greeley, Western Nance, Eastern Valley, Northeastern Merrick, and Northeastern Howard counties. Also moving off to the northeast a little bit, there is a severe thunderstorm warning that remains in effect until noon for Boone County. This was last located 3 miles southwest of Spalding, or 20 miles to the west of Albion, moving east at 30 miles per hour. And then we did just have another one pop up, a severe thunderstorm warning that is in effect until noon for Eastern Nance County, Northeastern Merritt County, and Western Polk County. So this is mainly in central Nebraska. Main hazards are 60 to 70 mile per hour wind gusts and half dollar sized hail. So again, severe thunderstorm warning that is in effect until noon for Eastern Nance, Northeastern Merritt County, Western Polk County, and in Boone County. That is in effect until noon. And then we do have that severe thunderstorm warning that is remaining in effect until 11:45 a.m. for Greeley, Western Nance, Eastern Valley, Northwestern Merrick, and Northeastern Howard County. So that is what we are seeing so far here today from that severe weather. Again, 60 to 70 mile per hour wind gusts and half dollar sized hail. Stay tuned to 880 KRVN. We will continue to keep you updated on all things severe weather.
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0: To hear more, visit dan.democrat. 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

0: It is 11:30 on this Wednesday, August 19th. John Willis back with you on 880 KRVN. It is time for a roundtable here on the Midday Show. 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We're going to break down everything coming up from all of our great and different departments here over the next few hours on the Rural Voice of Nebraska, 880 KRVN. Right now, our temperature in Lexington, 78 degrees. And if you're outside here in many western and central areas, you wouldn't think that a lot of weather activity is going on because it's sunny and warm. But we are seeing multiple severe thunderstorms popping up north of I-80 in central Nebraska and starting to move its way towards the east, starting to get near the Columbus area as well. So plenty to talk about here in our regional ag weather update that is coming up in just over 10 minutes as Paul Perkins will join me here in studio. Jason Jorgensen is in for our check of sports as we have plenty to talk about with fall sports getting ready to get going here very shortly. And then Bob Rogan is in for our check of business and a look at how the stocks are doing here on this Wednesday morning. We will start as we always do with our farm director, Steve White. Steve, happy Wednesday. How are you?
1: Happy Wednesday. I'm doing well, John, because, you know, usually I'm the one on the road to places, but there's a field day going on in the Sand Hills up in Whitman, Nebraska. Okay. I didn't go. Bryce Duskett's taking one for the team.
0: Okay, well, very good, Bryce. Appreciate that. You're not in the area of any storms right now, are you?
1: Some rolled through earlier.
0: Okay. Yeah, looks like they've been making an impact so far here today. Well, what do you and the farm team have coming up for us today, Steve?
1: Yeah, we're talking about an effort called Scout Nebraska. If you can't go to a field day, the field day comes to you. You can find it on your phone. Talon Muse from the Extension Office in Dawson County working on that. We'll learn more. 12:45, our Egg Achiever of the Month. Wyatt is his name, and he is from Ohiowa, Nebraska, and he is involved in the judging team at NCTA in Curtis. And then at right around 1:15 today, a trade team from the North American Milling Association learning about Nebraska's wheat crop.
0: Lots of fantastic content, as always, coming from our award-winning farm team. Steve, appreciate it so much, and enjoy the rest of your Wednesday.
1: All right, thanks, Sean.
0: You bet. Back here at our KRVN studios in Lexington, which are powered by Lashley Land and Recreational Brokers, Jason Jorgensen joining me. And Jason, what's coming up here in sports?
2: Before I get to that, I want to ask you a question.
0: Yeah.
2: Have you ever been to Whitman, Nebraska?
0: I have never been to Whitman, Nebraska.
2: You'll have to check it out sometime. It's a great part of the state. But the number of radio stations that one can acquire is a little selective there in Whitman. Although I'm proud to say the last time I was at Whitman, you could get good old 880 KRVN. Yeah.
0: That's what we like to hear.
2: Coming up, and speaking of the radio, we'll let you hear from former Husker Jay Moore. He has been hired to fill in this year as the color commentator on the Husker Sports Network on the football broadcast that we will have here on 880 KRVN. Also, you have to like Amherst's chances of potentially repeating in volleyball state champion with seven starters back. Coming up in sports, we'll hear from Coach Fader about all of that.
0: Yeah, it should be a great season coming up for Amherst. Bob Rogan, how are stocks here this morning?
3: Stocks trading are trading modestly higher late this morning after the U.S. Treasury announced it's going to double its announced buyback program. The Treasury will buy back $4 billion in nominal coupon securities versus the $2 billion previously. Meanwhile, the latest Federal Open Market Committee meeting minutes are set to be released this afternoon. Some folks are excited about that.
0: All that and more coming up on Midday. 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Here's Mike Zuzolo.
4: Good morning. I'm Lacey Shippey for the Rural Radio Network, and it's time to take a look at our midday commodity trade with Mike Zuzolo with Global Commodity Analytics. And Mike, we are having a rally here in the grains today led by the soybeans. Tell me a little bit about what you're watching in our trade today.
5: Well, the soybeans continue to be propped up and held in support with the U.S. crop tour, I think, mainly, Lacey. And obviously, there are a lot of oil seeds in the Black Sea region, and that's really the headline for the grains today. But for the soybeans, I think what I have seen when it comes to Indiana yield potential and pod count potential, along with Nebraska, has been more disappointing than I was expecting, more disappointing than what my clients on their surveys had suggested to me about 2 or 3 weeks ago. Obviously, some of this is going to be due to the extreme flooding that wasn't in place 3 weeks ago. But I think the trade overall is pretty surprised by the continued lower than expected numbers that the tour has so far put out. That's how I would see

0: it in the fact that we're, you know, halfway through the tour at this point.
1: And on the wheat side of things, we've got some more activity out of the Black Sea. Tell me a little bit about what you're hearing there today.
0: Well, the Black Sea grain situation is becoming more and more like 2022, and I think the trade is starting to realize that because of the disruptions that we're looking at and facing. And honestly, Lacey, we've been facing these disruptions for many, many weeks now. So the question would be asked, why now? And my answer would be because the trade can't rely upon harvest pressure anymore for the wheat. And also the end users are going to need to start buying wheat at this point, especially as the harvest is wrapping up. I would also say that the French and European corn price continues to impress me and continues to make me think it's still the leader to the upside. Paris corn is back to about 770 a bushel. It's very close to its high from earlier this month of 780. That's made the French corn in Bordeaux jump to that a new high, a new two and a half year high. So I think the trade's realizing that about 100% of the Black Sea ports are shut down for both countries, and you're talking about 6-7 million tons of grain per month that those two countries ship out typically. And it's just they're running out of runway to be able to excuse or explain why the shipments aren't getting out right now.
1: Thus far, we haven't seen our wheat exports pick up any of that slack. Do you anticipate that maybe we'll start seeing that?
0: I think we will, but I think we're going to ration demand pretty dramatically. That's where the world wheat price and the U.S. wheat price versus the world U.S. corn price, the complete mirror image. We're still on the very low end on Gulf corn at about 220 a ton compared to France at 330 a ton. So big difference between corn and wheat. Corn demand still looks very stout.
1: And on the livestock side of things, we're seeing cattle set back here today. What are you keeping your eyes on there?
0: Well, the fat cattle sure look like to me between the box beef price jump and the negotiated cash being $5 plus higher than the August and even more than that with the soon to lead month fall contracts. But the feeders can't seem to get any kind of buy side because of the corn pressure. And I think we can see a pretty strong relationship when the corn makes new highs, the feeder longs jump out.
1: Well, thank you, Mike. That is Mike Zuzulo of Global Commodity Analytics for your midday market update. 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Consider these risks before investing. I'm Lacey Shippey. 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
6: 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John Willis back with you on 880KRVN. It's time for our regional ag weather update. 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Paul Perkins joining me here in studio. And Paul, we've got plenty of severe weather to talk about right now.
7: Yeah, odd to say that we have severe weather at this hour to talk about, but these storms have been packing quite a bit of a punch here. Emergency management towards the Erickson area in Wheeler County reporting some trees and power lines down in the Erickson area and also to the south of town. Also some very strong wind gusts, up to 52 mile per hour wind gusts being reported in the Greeley area, or seeing another strong wind gust up to 60 miles per hour. And of course, just a few nights ago, they had wind gusts up to 90 miles per hour. Here's a rundown of what we do have for severe thunderstorm warnings at this point. These thunderstorms are starting to rapidly track to the southeast. At right about 35 miles per hour, a severe thunderstorm warning is in effect for southwestern Nance County, southeastern Valley County, eastern Sherman County, northwestern Merritt County, and all of Howard County. That's until 12:15. A severe thunderstorm right now, a line of severe thunderstorms extending from 7 miles southwest of Cedar Rapids to 6 miles southeast of Walbach and to 6 miles to the northeast of the Sherman Dam. And once again, these thunderstorms moving to the southeast, 35 miles per hour. Could see some 70-mile-per-hour wind gusts in Hamtall or Sutty's Hill. These storms should be moving through the St. Paul and Farwell area right about now, also moving through Palmer shortly. Other locations in the path of this severe thunderstorm, including the Dannebrog and St. Laborie area, and also some severe thunderstorms to the east of that. Severe thunderstorm warning in effect until noon for eastern Nance County, northeastern Merrick, and western Polk County. A line of severe thunderstorms right now near the Fullerton area, and moving to the southeast at about 25 miles per hour. But quite a bit of thunderstorm activity. Leading edge of these thunderstorms from about Elba to Walbach to around Fullerton, then down to around David City. And it does extend back into Neely area, also to around Elyria.
6: Yeah, lots to look for with this severe weather here today. What else do you have for us today, Paul?
7: We also have a severe thunderstorm watch that remains in effect. And this is in effect until 4 o'clock this afternoon.

0: locations that are along and west of line from Burwell to St. Paul down to around the Grand Island area. They just extended that to Grand Island as we were talking there. Saw the map update as we were looking at it. Severe thunderstorm watch for once again, locations along and west of line from Burwell to St. Paul, Grand Island, Harvard, and Hebron. And that's along and east of line, rather, most of central and eastern Nebraska, generally to the east of Highway 281. Severe thunderstorm watch in effect until 4 o'clock this afternoon. Right now, most of our temperatures are in the upper 70s to the low 80s. Cooler as you go towards those rainy areas. Today, our highs close to seasonal in the 80s to the low 90s. Through this afternoon, thunderstorms tracking southeast should mostly stay near and east of Highway 281. A few thunderstorms are also possible over northern Kansas this evening. Through this evening, most areas in a marginal risk of severe storms, a level 1 of 5, but for areas just to the north of the Grand Island area to southeastern Nebraska, that higher slight risk of severe storms, a level 2 of 5. Highs tomorrow through Thursday, mostly in the mid-80s to the mid-90s. Parts of northern Kansas may see highs for Friday and Saturday, sneak into the upper 90s to around 100. Low pressure moving from the west, helping to develop thunderstorms late tomorrow and Friday that track mostly to the east. Late tomorrow, central and northeastern Nebraska are highlighted for a marginal risk of severe storms. That low level 1 of 5. For late Friday, though, central Nebraska and the Sandhills in a slight risk of severe storms. Level 2 of 5. Most other areas in the lower marginal risk. A strengthening ridge of high pressure over the western U.S. leading to mainly just some spotty thunderstorms during mostly the late day and nighttime over the weekend on into Tuesday. Long-term forecast maintaining an outlook of warmer than normal temperatures Monday through the first 5 days of the Nebraska State Fair on September 1st for both Nebraska and Kansas. Nebraska and Kansas rainfall mostly near normal Monday through the first day of September. The exception for the Nebraska Panhandle and Western Sandhills with an outlook of rainfall leaning above normal. Key weather factors driving the markets include mostly active weather across the Corn Belt, flooding concerns for parts of Illinois and Indiana, good finishing weather in the Canadian prairies, and dryness concerns in the Black Sea region. The next 5 days, a pair of cold fronts across the central and eastern U.S. help to focus thunderstorm activity. The lead front that stretches from the lower Great Lakes to the central plains remains active through Friday while moving into the eastern U.S., a trailing front helping to focus late-week rain across the Midwest. 5 day rainfall should reach 1 to 3 inches in numerous locations across the eastern half of the U.S., possibly higher amounts in the southern Corn Belt and the mid and southern Atlantic states. For central locations of Illinois and Indiana, spotty lowland flooding continues. Hot and dry weather persist in the south central U.S. with heat building northward across the plains. This weekend, a ridge of high pressure over the western U.S. building towards the plains for less active and warmer weather that lasts through the end of the month. During the early to middle portion of next week, scattered rain and cooler air move into the eastern U.S. Another shot of rain may drop out of Canada late next week through the following weekend. The Canadian prairies expecting several rounds of scattered rain through next week. A lack of heavy rain and warming temperatures in the Canadian prairies, though, helping areas that are farther along to mature, while areas that are still immature to get a little rain to fill out. In the Black Sea region this week, rain in western areas mostly limited. Eastern areas of Ukraine and western Russia staying mostly dry with crop conditions slowly declining, especially with stressfully high temperatures of this week. Once again, the latest we do have on the severe thunderstorm warnings. The severe thunderstorm warning for southeastern Valley County is canceled. The latest we have on this severe thunderstorm warning remaining in effect until 12:15 for southwestern Nance, eastern Sherman, and northwestern Merrick and all of Howard counties. A line of severe thunderstorms currently stretching from 7 miles southwest of Belgrade to near Cushing to near Ashton, and that's moving to the southeast at 35 miles per hour, 70 mile per hour wind gust, half dollar size hail possible with these storms. St. Paul, Palmer, and Farwell, also Cushing, seeing the effects of this storm pretty much in the next few minutes. Dennerbrog around noon, also Archer and St. Labore at around 12:05, Central City at about 12:15.
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6: If your marriage is in trouble, it's possible to restore it, but only if you ask the right question. The wrong question is the one that most people ask. They ask, "Do I want to work on my marriage?" The reason it's wrong is because wanting something is a function of the emotions. And emotions, well, they come and go. A couple may leave a counselor's office feeling hopeful, and by the next morning feel hopeless all over again. Couples need something deeper to sustain them throughout the process of recovery. That's why the right question to ask yourself is, "Am I willing to work on my marriage?" Recovery is an act of the will. Couples must choose to keep moving forward, even when their circumstances seem bleak. As the saying goes, where there's a will, there's a way. It's true in life, and it's true in rebuilding a marriage as well. If you're willing to do what's necessary to restore your relationship, regardless of how you feel at any given time, then good things can happen. Everybody wants something better for their relationship, but only those who make a commitment will get it. Moving your troubled marriage out of conflict and into connection, it isn't easy. It takes grit and hard work, and you won't get from where you are to where you hope to be without overcoming a few challenges along the way. But you can do it. It'll take more than a want to. It'll take the determination to say, "I will." For Focus on the Family, I'm Jim Daly.
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18: A late Sunday night house fire caused extensive damage to a home on the west side of Lexington. Lexington Volunteer Fire Department was called around 11 p.m. and Fire Chief Bo Berry says the Lexington Police Department arrived first, reporting heavy fire showing through the roof and the back of the house. Crews then saw flames coming through the roof and a south bedroom window.
19: Fire attack crew went in through the front door and proceeded up the steps to attack. The fire was basically a room and contents fire in the upstairs landing between two bedrooms. The fire had vented through the roof, as I stated. The fire crew was able to extinguish the fire in a relatively quick, short amount of time, but the overhaul process of making sure the fire didn't extend into the walls and other attic spaces and roof line was very extensive because of the design of the home.
18: No injuries were reported. Chief Berry says a neighbor across the street saw the fire and called 911. Because of severe roof and electrical damage, that means the house is likely a total loss. The state fire marshal was able to trace the cause of the fire to an electrical short from an extension cord on the second floor landing. And a sixth arrest has been made into the investigation of fraudulent signatures on Nebraska petitions that impacted ballot initiatives in Lincoln and the signature effort from Brett Lindstrom to get on the November general election ballot. 28-year-old Michael Smith was arrested in St. Louis for his alleged involvement in the election fraud. Additionally, Lancaster County Sheriff's Office Chief Deputy Ben Houchin says five people arrested earlier this month on suspicion of petition fraud have waived their extradition rights, and they are on their way back to Lincoln. More news 24/7 at KRVN.com. I'm Alex Hamicky.
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20: He's giving them three more days. I'm Carmen Roberts, Fox News. President Trump announces a dramatic last-minute deal to delay 50% U.S. tariffs on Canada.
21: We had a very good conversation with the Prime Minister last night, and we've come to a deal with Canada. As you know, the 50% tariffs across the board were going on against Canada today.
20: Speaking to reporters outside the White House this morning, the president said the three-day delay will allow negotiators to finalize documents, but still no deal on reopening the Strait of Hormuz. Iran says that critical waterway is closed, but the president insists otherwise.
21: We have possession, complete control of the strait. I mean, outside of nuisance value, and there is nuisance value when they shoot a drone every once in a while.
20: Uncertainties over the strait are pushing crude oil prices higher. U.S. crude is up more than 2% at $86.91 a barrel. A big change in a possible retrial for teenager Carmelo Anthony, convicted of the fatal stabbing of another teen at a track meet in Texas. The presiding judge won't oversee a retrial.
22: Anthony, a now 19-year-old black man, was sentenced to 35 years in prison for stabbing to death 17-year-old Austin Metcalf, who was white, while the two quarreled at a high school track meet in a Dallas suburb last year. Anthony is now seeking a new trial, and his lawyers have now successfully petitioned courts to recuse the judge following complaints the judge made allegedly biased post-trial comments. Anthony's lawyers are expected to argue his constitutional rights to a public trial were impacted and jurors were given improper instructions. Eben Brown, Fox News.
20: Three states held primaries yesterday, Florida, Wyoming, and Alaska. No surprises in most of the races, except for Florida's U.S. Senate primary, where socialist Angie Nixon defeated moderate Alex Vindman. And Nixon will face Republican Ashley Moody in November. 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
20: Congo's Ebola outbreak is exploding as the virus spreads at an unprecedented rate.
26: There are more than 5,000 cases of Ebola in the Democratic Republic of the Congo, according to its Ministry of Health, which is seeing its number of recorded deaths close in on 2,400. This tops the 2018 outbreak in the country, which killed 2,299 people, and makes it the country's deadliest Ebola outbreak ever, driven by the Bundibugyo strain, which has no approved vaccine or treatment. The head of the World Health Organization says, at its current pace, the outbreak is on track to surpass the deadliest Ebola outbreak ever on record, which started over a decade ago and killed more than 11,000 people. Lillian Wu, Fox News.
20: The suspect accused of the fatal stabbing of a Virginia mother is believed to be an illegal immigrant from El Salvador.
27: The suspect arrested in Fairfax County, Virginia, for allegedly stabbing a mother to death near a popular jogging trail in Great Falls on Monday, a Salvadoran illegal alien who was caught and released at the border by the Biden administration. Fairfax County police announcing the arrest this morning of 19-year-old Alexis Antonio Cedillos Campos in connection to the stabbing killing of Carmen Lisette Puch, who local media reports was found dead next to her car near a popular trail. She was 42 years old and reportedly the mom of a young girl.
20: Fox's Bill Malusian in D.C. And the Milwaukee Brewers put on an absolute power display, crushing the Seattle Mariners 22-0 last night to match a modern era record for the largest shutout in history, helped by this hit by Luis Lara.
0: Uh-oh. Is this number one? Lara deep to left. And it is number one in the big leagues for Luis Lara.
20: That call on Brewers TV as Lara slammed his first career home run. I'm Carmen Roberts. This is Fox News.
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15: 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John Willis back with you on 880 KRVN. 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We are continuing to see severe thunderstorm activity right now. There is a severe thunderstorm warning that remains in effect until 12:15 for southwestern Nance, northwestern Merrick, and southeastern Howard counties. Last located at 12:05, severe thunderstorms were located along a line extending from near Fullerton to Archer to near St. Paul, moving southeast at 40 miles per hour, 60 mile per hour wind gusts and hail, the main threats there. Also, there is a severe thunderstorm warning that is in effect until 12:45 for eastern Nance County and central Nebraska, northeastern Merrick County, and central Polk County. Again, that effect until 12:45, 60 mile per hour wind gusts, quarter size hail, the main threats there. Also, they have just issued a flash flood warning for southern Boone County in northeastern Nebraska. That is in effect until 3 o'clock. So lots of things to currently look at with that severe thunderstorm activity that is happening to the northeast here of Lexington. Right now, most of our temperatures are in the upper 70s and the lower 80s. It is a little bit cooler as you go into northeastern parts of Nebraska because of the cloud coverage and the weather happening, seeing more of the upper 60s. But overall, we are seeing mainly the upper 70s and lower 80s. Also, many central and western locations seeing mostly sunny skies here today. So right now, it looks really good if you're out in the central and the west, and then as you go to the northeast, that is where we are seeing that thunderstorm activity. Right now, Lexington, 81 degrees and fair. Winds out of the northwest at 17, gusting to 21 miles per hour. 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
6: 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Grain trade continues to rally into the afternoon with crude oil up about $1.80 a barrel and traders waiting to hear more results from the crop tour. The scouts found lower yields across Indiana and Nebraska on Tuesday for both corn and soybeans. The findings from the tour are coming in lower than the USDA's latest estimates. And soybeans are leading the rally with strength in the product markets as well, though beans are off their daily high by about 7 cents right now. Wheat futures are higher with support from the row crops and the cheaper dollar. And cattle futures are drifting lower without any established cash trade for the week. And while boxes have been higher so far, it's likely that the market is waiting for Friday's cattle on feed report. September corn is up 5 3/4 at 469. December up 6 1/4 at 494. September soybeans up 18 1/4 at 1219. November up 17 1/2 at 1234 1/2. September Chicago wheat up 11 3/4 at 676 1/2. December up 12 1/4 at 693 1/2. September KC wheat up 14 1/4 at 758. December up 14 1/4 at 772 3/4. October soybean meal up 420 at 318.80. October bean oil up 38 at 70.07. August live cattle are down 90 cents at 224. October down 90 at 218.02. August feeders are down 150 at 337.72. September down 270 at 330.65. October lean hogs up 65 cents at 81.37. December up 45 at 71.37. And class 3 milk for September down 14 at 17.16 here on the Rural Radio Network.
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12: Kind of two different crops.
13: The crop tour finds trouble. Plus, land values also show stark differences in what Nebraska is dealing with.
14: It's kind of a tale of two stories.
13: Time for top midday ag news. I'm Steve White. The Pro Farmer crop tour finds a Nebraska crop with a clear split. Corn showing stress, missing yield potential, while soybeans still have a chance to finish well.
12: But even in the irrigated fields, we were seeing a little bit of tip back. And I think the scouts felt like that was because of the heat stress, the high nighttime temperatures.
13: Chip Flory is leading the western leg. The bigger concern, though, is ear count.
12: We've got the lowest ear count on tour since 2013 in Nebraska.
13: The Nebraska corn number came in at 163.6 bushels per acre. 163.6, down nearly 9% from last year and below the 3-year average.
16: We had a lot of heat and a lot of drought, and the heat is the main factor what's causing tip back.
13: Veteran scout Tim Gregerson says Nebraska's corn is cleaner than a year ago, but heat, drought, and pockets of insect pressure have taken a toll. First-year scout Jesse Williams of Osceola saw the same pattern.
16: The corn looks like it's a little off. It looks like it goes back to planting on a lot of it, where there's a lot of skips in the field. And then we're seeing a little bit of pollination issues.
13: Soybeans in Nebraska are a bit steadier.
16: There should be some pretty good potential on soybeans.
13: So what the scouts are saying is corn may have lost some yield potential, but soybeans look pretty average and could improve if August weather cooperates. Nebraska farmland values are down slightly for a second straight year, but ag economists say the market is moving in two different directions. The 2026 Nebraska Farm Real Estate Market Survey puts the statewide all land average at $3,900 an acre, down 1% from a year ago. Keep in mind, the state set new record highs in 2024. Husker economist Jim Jansen says lower crop prices, elevated inputs, and interest rates remain pressure points.
14: Across dryland cropland, without and with irrigation potential, in addition to gravity, as well as center pivot irrigated cropland, we've seen a slight decline. Grazing land and hayland, we've actually seen a slight increase across the state.
13: In contrast, stronger cattle prices are supporting higher values, while pasture and cow-calf pair rental rates increased about 4 to 5%. Anastasia Meyer.
9: Really, really, really great stuff. 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It's still selling at a really great price. The stuff that's a little bit more marginal, that's starting to fall faster. Pasture is a whole different story with the cattle prices right now.
13: You can find more details at cap.unl.edu. And while cattle producers see land values rise, people continue to eat beef, even as prices remain a challenge. Alex Bekovica has more.
17: The latest data shows overall meat prices were up about 5.5%, beef alone over 9% higher. Steak and ground beef both hit that roughly 9% mark, while beef roasts were up more than 13%. Now, there are some breaks in the meat case. Chicken was down, pork nearly unchanged according to the latest data, and bacon is cheaper. Eggs, the major dropper, they were down over 26% from this time last year. Overall inflation did ease slightly in the month of July, but higher food and gasoline prices continue to put pressure on household budgets.
13: Thanks, Alex. And back to our top story. More on the Pro Farmer Crop Tour. You can find all the details at ruralradionetwork.com. That's a midday check of Ag News. I'm Steve White.
3: That market update and check of Ag News brought to you by BG&S Transmissions of Grand Island.
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13: Field days remain a valuable part of the Nebraska Extension playbook, but as busy as we all are, it can be hard to find time to attend events. I'm Steve White on the Rural Radio Network with more on how Extension is evolving to meet farmers where they are.
22: I walk through and scout these and at all of the locations.
13: There's no substitute for this kind of learning.
22: We're getting ground data.
13: Experts like Dylan Mangel share the latest research while growers get hands-on and network over a free lunch. But farmers wear a lot of hats. Add in irrigation and kids, getting away even for a couple of hours to attend a field day just isn't realistic for many.
22: We've tried to go to the people. It's hard to get people to a field day, and everyone's busy. Poor growers are working day jobs. They don't have time during the day to run out.
13: That's where Scout Nebraska comes in.
22: Hi, everyone. My name is Dylan Mangel, and this is Scout Nebraska.
13: The effort uses that hashtag, Scout Nebraska, across social media, along with regular live streams, as specialists share disease and insect updates from fields across the state.
22: We want to meet the growers where they are, however works best for them.
13: It gives growers a look at what's happening at fields beyond their own fence line. And that can be especially useful when a problem is emerging or when there are pockets of disease pressure.
22: Make sure you know what it is, because disease management is going to be disease specific.
0: This year is what I'm seeing kind of in the field.
13: Extension educators have been sharing bite-sized videos and updates all season long. And now they built that concept into a full virtual field day.
1: In Saunders County, Nebraska this morning, just south.
13: Instead of asking folks to travel to one location, specialists checked in from across Nebraska.
20: On the Phelps-Gosper County line.
13: Showing what they were seeing in corn, soybeans, alfalfa, sorghum, and other crops.
23: And really, we're just trying to show what issues growers are dealing with this year. And maybe doing some pest diagnostics, pest management. All those kinds of things.
13: Talon Muse is part of the innovative new effort. Importantly, he said it gives folks the opportunity to ask questions.
23: People on the call that are answering questions from people in the chat.
13: A producer in southeast Nebraska can see what's happening in central Nebraska. Someone in Dawson County can hear what educators are finding in the northeast.
23: Falls City, they can see what's going on in central Nebraska out here in Dawson County, and vice versa, and see what's going on in northeast Nebraska, all those kinds of things.
13: Scout Nebraska helps connect those dots in real time and see where emerging threats may be on the horizon. Extension is just that, an extension of the university to all 93 counties with research-based, non-biased information. At Scout Nebraska, another platform along those lines, taking advantage of the device you probably have with you right now. Scout Nebraska is not replacing the traditional field day. It's expanding the reach of extension, adapting it for our connected world.
23: Really just kind of showing what Nebraska agriculture has to offer and kind of what people are dealing with.
13: The virtual field day was a first, with more than a dozen extension personnel providing updates. That effort continues weekly on a smaller scale, regular updates on social media.
23: So Scout Nebraska is on Twitter and Facebook using the hashtag Scout Nebraska. That's an easy way to follow along with all our pest monitoring updates. And then our YouTube channel is just at Scout Nebraska. And that's where we do our live streams. We post videos from our research farms and from specialists, as well as short form videos, those kinds of things.
13: So for farmers who can't make it to a field day, the field day may be coming to them. Reporting on the Rural Radio Network, I'm Steve White.
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3: It is 12:25 here on this Wednesday, August 19th. John Willis back with you on 880KRV, and it's time for our midday check of sports. 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
26: We do. 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
2: kind of made that announcement yesterday. The defensive end from Elkhorn played for the Huskers back in the early 2000s, and he was a fourth-round draft pick in 2007 of the 49ers. He lasted in the NFL a little bit, playing with the 49ers, Rams, and Titans. After his retirement from playing football, Moore has appeared on Nebraska Public Media's Big Red Wrap-Up and has been a host on Hail Varsity Radio. While many think the Huskers could struggle this fall, he feels Nebraska could surprise some people.
4: Ultimately, I'm trying to find reasons why the season could be a success, and there's a lot. And I think the pros definitely outweigh the cons. Yes, I know there's some new faces on the defensive staff. Yes, I know there's some new faces on the offensive line and the quarterback position and the defensive positions as well. But just looking at year four, I think Matt's made some uncomfortable decisions because it's a learning process. This is different than Baylor. This is different than Temple. This is definitely different than being involved with the Carolina Panthers.
2: Moore steps in to fill the place of Damon Benning, who was announced as Nebraska's director of player development earlier this month. We'll get to hear more on Saturday, September 5th. He'll be on the broadcast here on 880 KRVN when the Huskers open up the season against Ohio. UNK football squad will hold a scrimmage tonight that's open to the public. Now, the last couple of seasons, a Loper defense has been a strength, and head coach Ryan Held thinks they should be solid again.
5: Well, we have a good foundation of kids that did return and went through the spring, and then, you know, we were able to get some really good freshmen and a few transfers. So I think it's, you know, we've recruited well on that side of the ball. There's a lot of good players. I still got to learn some of these new DBs. We have a lot of new ones that are really fast and can run and everything, a corner.
2: Kind of amazing there in Kearney that Coach Held and Coach Schaffner just kind of plugged get guys in and out of there the last couple of years, and they just continue to be one of the better defenses in the MIAA.
6: Well, especially that DB room, because you've had multiple guys leave after just one or two seasons, but they always just seem to have guys ready to go, ready to make that next step. Coach Schaffner's done a fantastic job with that defense.
2: Now, that defense has been good enough the last couple of years to help the Lopers finish up a little higher in the MIAA standings. If you'd like to check out this year's bunch so far, that scrimmage will start at around 7. Nebraska waited a long time to win another American Legion World Series last night. Lincoln Carpetland Post 500, a team made up exclusively of players from Lincoln East, won the national title with a 9-6 win over Portland. This is just the second American Legion World Series title in Nebraska history. The only other time came back when Omaha Post 1 won the national title back in 1939. And the Omaha Amherst volleyball squad will look to defend their D1 state championship this fall with many key pieces back. With 7 starters returning and multiple newcomers that could make an impact, head coach Joni Fader says depth shouldn't be an issue.
8: Yeah, I mean, we've got kids that can play multiple positions for sure. I mean, there's always a couple positions that we're a little thin on in a smaller school. But yeah, we try to train in such a way that we've got kids that can play multiple positions. Well, nobody likes to deal with injuries. We don't either. We try to practice plan and train in such a way that we wouldn't have a panic moment if somebody did get hurt.
2: If you'd like to hear our complete interview with her, you can find it on the KRVN podcast page. I'm going to make a declaration here. Really stepping out here on a limb. They are a heavy favorite to win the Fort Kearney Conference championship this year.
6: Yeah, I think that's a safe bet this year. And FKC is always good. But Amherst, I mean, with what they did last year, with all the pieces they have back, it's just that they would be a heavy favorite.
2: And where some of the other schools are looking to retool and rebuild a little bit. But we shall see. And we'll see how it transpires on this very radio station in the middle of October. The Broncos will open up their season. They'll host a triangular on August 27th. That is a look at sports. For more, you can find that anytime at krvn.com.
6: Thanks, Jason.
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11: For KRVN News, I'm Alex Hamicky. A sixth arrest has been made into the investigation of fraudulent signatures on Nebraska petitions that impacted ballot initiatives in Lincoln and the signature effort from Brett Lindstrom's campaign to get on the November general election ballot as a candidate for governor. 28-year-old Michael Smith was arrested in St. Louis for his alleged involvement in the petition fraud. Additionally, Lancaster County Sheriff's Office Chief Deputy Ben Houchin said that five people arrested earlier this month on suspicion of petition fraud have waived their extradition rights and they are on their way back to Lincoln. A Beatrice man who broke into three churches in North Platte last spring will spend up to 15 years behind bars. 55-year-old Chad Peterson was sentenced to 12 to 15 years in prison for burglary in Lincoln County District Court. He'll be serving time at the Nebraska State Penitentiary. In March and April of 2025, North Platte police responded to First Evangelical Lutheran Church and the Church of Christ in North Platte for attempted burglaries. Later in April, a burglary was reported at St. Elizabeth Ann Seton Catholic Church in North Platte. Approximately $500 in cash and $400 in gift cards were stolen. Governor Jim Pillen announced a 17-member data center task force yesterday. The group is comprised of leaders from the economy, infrastructure, and utilities across the state and is overseen by the Nebraska Department of Water, Environment, and Energy. It'll help evaluate the impact of data centers on Nebraska's water resources, power grids, and local infrastructure. The group will also ensure that county officials have the necessary tools, zoning guidelines, and policy frameworks to manage data center growth effectively. The task force will have their first meeting next month. The full list of those on the task force can be found at KRVN.com. Finally, in news this Wednesday noon hour, Lexington Regional Health Center this week presented their Caring Kind Award to 2026 recipient Leanne Lehman, physician assistant. Lehman talks about why she chose this career path and shares about how her time has been with LRHC.
12: I've always had an interest and passion for medicine since a young age, just due to family events and needs, specifically rural health care. Having to travel down to Kearney every day for different appointments and needs, it gets to be a lot on locals and small town communities, and so I always wanted to return kind of to the area and take care of the patients where they're at, and I've been able to do that for the last year and a half now here at Lexington Regional, which has been a phenomenal experience. The community that we work with has just been so supportive of me, so open to me, and I've loved taking care of them and learning things about their family and how to support them.
11: Lehman is a native of Eustis and was recently announced that she is seeing patients at the new Lexington Regional Health Center Elm Creek Clinic that opened last month. In Lehman's nomination, it reads that Leanne makes people feel seen, heard, valued, and cared for. Her compassion and commitment to others embodies the very spirit of the Caring Kind Award. She is truly deserving of this recognition. The Caring Kind Award is given to one employee from each Nebraska Hospital Association member hospital and health system. The nominee exemplifies caring, compassion, teamwork, dedication, and spirit that create a positive work environment and enhance patient care. More news 24/7 at our website, krvn.com. I'm Alex Hamicky.
14: News. I'm Therese Crowley. Feuding neighbors turn trading partners. President Trump making an 11th hour deal with Canada.
16: We had a very good conversation with the Prime Minister last night, and we've come to a deal with Canada. As you know, the 50% tariffs across the board were going on against Canada today.
14: And teasing there may be a bigger deal in the pipeline for a revival of the Keystone XL pipeline, which he calls awoken from the grave. Congressman Byron Donalds wins the Florida GOP governor's primary, promising the Florida dream.
26: Making Florida accountable, achievable, and most of all, affordable.
14: Versus Democrat David Jolly. Democrat socialists scored one upset. Angela Nixon takes on GOP Senator Ashley Moody. Online platform Zetti's survey says one in five LinkedIn users have used it for romance against the rules. 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
27: A lot of folks are wondering what today's markets mean for their retirement.
0: That's just what the Stonebridge team talks about on the Retirement Compass with the Stonebridge Radio Show. 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
6: 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It's time for our KRVN Weather Watch. We are continuing to see some severe weather throughout our listening area to the northeast of here, but right now there is a severe thunderstorm warning that does remain in effect until 1 for northwestern York, Hamilton, Merrick, southwestern Polk, southeastern Howard, and northeastern Hall counties. Last update was at 12:23. Severe thunderstorms were located along a line extending from near Clarkston, near Marquette, to near St. Laborie, moving southeast at 40 miles per hour. There also is a severe thunderstorm warning that remains in effect until 12:45 for southeastern Nance, northeastern Merrick, and central Polk counties. Main threats with this are the 60-mile-per-hour wind gusts and quarter-sized hail. We also do have a flash flood warning that is in effect until 7 for Greeley County and Nance County in central Nebraska. And we also do have that flash flood warning that is in effect until 3 for southern Boone County in northeastern Nebraska. Again, then in effect until 3. So lots of things to watch with this severe weather right now. Most of our temperatures are in the low to mid 80s throughout our listening area. We do see some cooler temperatures in north central and northeastern portions of Nebraska that are in the upper 60s and the lower 70s, but we are seeing many of our temperatures in the 80s and lots of sunshine in central and western locations of our listening area. Today is close to seasonal with highs in the 80s to low 90s through this afternoon. Thunderstorms tracking southeast should mostly stay near and east of Highway 281. A few thunderstorms are also possible over northern Kansas this evening. Highs tomorrow through Tuesday are mostly in the mid-80s to the mid-90s. Parts of northern Kansas may see highs Friday and Saturday sneak into the upper 90s to around 100. Low pressure moving in from the west helps to develop thunderstorms late tomorrow and Friday that track mostly to the east. Late tomorrow, central and northeast Nebraska are highlighted for a marginal risk of severe storms. For late Friday, central Nebraska and the Sand Hills are in a slight risk of severe storms, a level 2 of 5, while most other areas are in the lower marginal risk. A strengthening ridge of high pressure moves over the western U.S., leads to spotty thunderstorms during mainly the late day and nighttime over the weekend through Tuesday. But again, reminder, we do have a severe thunderstorm warning that remains in effect until 1 for northwestern York, Hamilton, Merrick, southwestern Polk, southeastern Howard, and northeastern Hall counties, and at 12:45 for southeastern Nance, northeastern Merrick, and central Polk counties. Right now, the temperature in Lexington, 82 degrees and fair. Winds out of the northwest at 18, gusting to 24 miles per hour. 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
17: 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September corn is up 6.5 at 469.75. December up 6.75 at 494.75. September soybeans up 19.5 at 1220.5. November up 19 at 1235.75. September Chicago wheat up 12.5 at 677. December up 13 at 694.25. September Kansas City wheat up 15.25 at 759. December up 15 at 773.5. August live cattle are down $1.25 at 223.65. October down 132 at 217.60. August feeders down 202 at 337.20. September down 340 at 330.10. October lean hogs up 75 cents at 81.47. December up 47 at 71.40. 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
4: 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There are bids 225 live and 355 dressed currently being offered in Nebraska and Iowa. Bids of 225 live are on the table in Texas as well. Asking prices of 230 are noted in Texas, not well established for the other regions, however. Box beef prices are mixed with choice up 413 at 395.28, select down $1.50 at 364.79 with a movement of 49 loads. And hog prices are lower, down 213 with a weighted average price of 92.24 on 3,510 head and a 5-day rolling average of 93.07. Pork cutouts totaled 191 loads, and pork cutout values are down 76 cents at 98.36. 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
11: The Ag Achiever of the Month, because the future of Nebraska Ag is already hard at work. I'm Maddie Weber for the Rural Radio Network, and we're honored to recognize our Ag Achiever of the Month, Wyatt Ozenbaugh from Ohiowa, Nebraska. Wyatt is studying agronomy and agribusiness at the Nebraska College of Technical Agriculture in Curtis, Nebraska, where he is a member of the crops judging team. So thank you, Wyatt, for joining us. Can you tell us a little bit about what the crops judging team is?
12: Yeah, thank you for having me, Maddie. Well, to start with, when I first did my student enrollment with Brad Ramsdell, our coach and my professor, I had no idea what I was getting into. I'm going to be completely honest. I didn't know if it was going to be us walking into some farmer's field and looking at his crops on the ground, or if it was going to be something completely different, which it turns out it was. I had no idea what it was going to be, but it is a large contest that involves four little tests inside of it, consisting of a plant and seed ID that involves

0: crop plants and weed plants and native grasses, a lab practical exam that has all sorts of different questions. I couldn't even tell you what they could consist of. There's too many to think of. And then a general agronomic knowledge exam that also can cover any area in agronomy. I've seen some pretty crazy questions on there. And then the last one is the math exam, which is pretty challenging. It makes me really realize that taking high school math was pretty important.
1: So from what I understand, you travel a lot on this team as well to Utah and Illinois is what I have written down here. Can you tell us a little bit more about that?
0: Yeah, I remember my first ever one was in Lincoln. That was the first contest I ever did. But then the rest of the team that year, they traveled to Purdue. They traveled to Texas A&M. And then when I got to go along, I went to Utah. We went to Iowa State. We went to Illinois. We've gone a couple thousand miles in our little van, which has been fun. It's fun to travel. I know, like, next year there's one contest that's in Portland, Oregon, and the school is they're thinking about going, but they don't know if they'll be able to. They'd really like to, but that's a long drive.
1: Mm-hmm. So what kind of skills do you think being on this crop judging team have given you?
0: The biggest one is definitely just, it's funny to say, but I feel like being confident in what you love the most. It's kind of, in my opinion, it's not nerdy to love crops, but to other people it may look that way. But it's actually a lot of fun. I enjoy it way too much, and that's probably the biggest thing, is I can confidently say that I was an NCTA crops judger. And I'm really happy about that. It's been a lot of fun. I really enjoyed it. I mean, I'm excited to go back next year and help out coaching the team. I got asked to be a little bit of an assistant coach because I probably won't compete. But I've learned a lot of confidence. I've learned a lot of just how much time and it's a lot of practice it takes. It takes a lot of hard work, which has been a common thing in my life. But just being able to adapt it to something like this has just been a lot more fun. But the confidence is great. Being able to talk with my teammates, the funniest thing about it is every time we practice, we always laugh about something. That's the nicest thing, is the people on it. They just make it well worth the while. It's always, every day there was a laugh about something. And then every time we took a trip in the van, it was always laughing about something.
1: Yeah, not only can you say I think that you were on the NCTA crops judging team, but I think you can say you were pretty good at it too, right?
0: I'm not one to brag, but I guess I could say I'm good at it. I mean, yeah, our team itself, we got first at every regional competition and then at NACTA for the two-year college division. And then myself, I placed second in Oklahoma State and then first in Iowa and Illinois.
1: Yeah, so pretty, take some skills to place first individual and first place team at these big national conferences competing against other schools, don't you think?
0: It does, which, I mean, I'm really proud of my teammates and happy for them. We all have done really well. We've had, I think, at least everybody be in the top 15 for every competition.
1: Wow.
0: Out of our little group of people, which is pretty impressive for our little school. I'm really happy about it, that I got other kids just like me that are just happy about it, and they're enjoying what they're doing, and they're actually putting their time in for it.
1: Mm-hmm. Speaking of NCTA, I have a whole list of things here you're involved in. You're in the Nebraska Army National Guard and a ton of other campus organizations. Can you tell us quickly about what else you're involved in?
0: On campus, I'm involved in our FFA and 4-H group. I'm involved in the Ag Mechanics Club. I'm a student ambassador on campus. I'm joining the Agribusiness Club this coming year because they asked me to. I'm a part of the Student Senate. Oh, shoot. I think that's it. I think that's the end of the list.
1: It's a long list to keep track of.
0: It is.
1: So what's next for you? Where are you going after this? I know you mentioned you'll be an assistant coach, but what are you hoping to do down the line?
0: I've got one more semester of school because I started one late because I was gone for basic training. So I have one left till I graduate. But then after that, it's kind of up in the air right now. I'm going to talk to some people throughout this semester and maybe find a nice job opening. But I'm just waiting for the right opportunity and the right phone call to make at some point.
1: Well, such a cool opportunity, Wyatt. Thank you for sitting down to talk with us today. That, again, is Wyatt Ozenbaugh, our Ag Achiever of the Month. The Ag Achiever of the Month is presented by the Nebraska Soybean Board. For the Rural Radio Network, I'm Maddie Weber.
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6: Stocks are trading modestly higher late morning after the U.S. Treasury announced Wednesday that it would double its announced buyback program. With the Business Report, I'm Bob Brogan. StoneX reporting the Treasury will buy back $4 billion in nominal coupon securities versus the $2 billion previously. The buyback program applies to the longer end of the yield curve, with the announcement coming after yields on 10-year treasuries popped to new 19-month highs. The buyback helps balance the supply and demand for debt certificates, reducing upward pressure on yields. Meanwhile, firmer stocks helped the VIX slip back to the 15 area today, while the dollar index fell to fresh three-month lows below 98.8, although it's currently trading near 98.9. Yields on 10-year treasuries are near 4.66%, while yields on two-year treasuries are near 4.19%. WTI crude oil is trading near $87, while Brent trades near $92 per barrel. The grain and oil seed markets are all notably higher as the Pro Farmer Midwest Crop Tour continues to post images and reports on social media of disappointing yield potential as the western leg of the tour moves into northwestern Iowa. The eastern leg is in central Illinois, seeing more consistent results today, but there are a few problems there as well. Wheat prices came along for the ride, supported by the continued escalation in the Black Sea war that is restricting exports, with some customers now starting to look for alternative options to fill needs. CNBC reports that the Dow Jones Industrial Average rose on Wednesday as bond yields fell following the Treasury Department's announcement of an increased buyback operation for longer-term debt. Also of note, the latest Federal Open Market Committee meeting minutes are set to release this afternoon. The Dow right now up 111, the S&P up 21, the NASDAQ up 40. With the Business Report, I'm Bob Brogan.
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8: The Cubs, after a late rain delay, got a run in the bottom of the ninth to beat the White Sox 4-3. Pete Crow Armstrong with a leadoff homer. The Dodgers held on 7-6 at Colorado. Shohei Ohtani hit his 30th home run of the season. In the AL West standings, Houston with just a one-game lead over the Rangers. Texas shut out Washington 5-0, while Houston was beaten at home 3-1 by the Angels. Milwaukee shut out Seattle 22-0, and the Brewers' lead was 1-0 in the fifth. fifth inning. San Diego was a winner at the Mets 5-2. Fernando Tatis Jr. hit two home runs and robbed a grand slam bid in right field. The Phillies won their fifth straight. Victories for the Yankees and Toronto. Cleveland 8-1 over San Francisco. Joe Adell with a homer and six RBIs. L.A. Chargers new center Tyler Biadasz was carted off at practice with a leg injury. The New York Giants signed running back Najee Harris, still coming back from a torn Achilles.
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16: The Nebraska Prairie Museum in Holdridge would like to thank the 134 veterans who loaned their quilts of honor to be on display this summer to help celebrate America's 250th birthday. Dozens of guests visited the museum each day in June and July to specifically see the quilt display hanging from the museum's balconies. They'd also like to thank local quilters who volunteered their time and expertise in both hanging the quilts and taking them back down. Most all the quilts have now been picked up by their respective owners. A two-vehicle crash west of Lexington early Tuesday resulted in multiple individuals needing to be extracted from vehicles and transported by ambulance to Lexington Regional Health Center. The Dawson County Sheriff's Office was notified of a motor vehicle collision west of 429 on Highway 30, approximately 640 yesterday morning. Both vehicles were located with heavy collision damage. A Toyota Corolla sedan had come to rest on the south shoulder of the road with one occupant needing to be extracted by Lexington Volunteer Fire and Rescue. The second vehicle, a Chevy Trailblazer, had come to rest in the north ditch with two occupants requiring extraction. More on that story online at KRVN.com. And U.S. Agriculture Secretary Brooke Rollins is scheduled to return to Nebraska this month. She'll speak August 31st at the Nebraska State Fair as part of a federal issues forum hosted by Senator Pete Ricketts. Ricketts and Senator Deb Fischer are also scheduled to speak, with a forum focusing on federal issues affecting Nebraska. The event has become an annual stop at the state fair. More news 24/7 at KRVN.com. I'm Alex Hamicky.
9: Nebraska Land, Kansas Land, and Colorado Land Tire gives you a chance to win three huge prizes this year for KRVN 75th, 880 KRVN, Lexington, Nebraska.
17: Police say the killer is here illegally. I'm Carmen Roberts, Fox News. Police in Fairfax County, Virginia arrested a 19-year-old man this morning, said to be an illegal immigrant from El Salvador, for the killing of a Ruston woman.
18: Alexis Campos is under arrest. He is being interviewed right now by Fairfax County homicide detectives, and he is offering a full confession for what transpired.
17: Police Chief Kevin Davis told reporters a short time ago that Campos knew the victim, 42-year-old Carmen Lizette Pooch.
18: I will share that there was an intimate relationship that existed between our killer and our victim.
17: Adding the Pooch was found stabbed to death Monday next to her car in a parking lot near a Great Falls hiking trail. Federal sources tell Fox News that in 2024, Campos was captured but later released at the border in El Paso, Texas. President Trump picks White House health advisor Dr. Heidi Overton to lead the FDA. A Trump ally now faces the challenge of balancing the president's priorities with competing pressures inside his administration. Meantime, the president tells reporters if Iran wants to end the war, it just has to comply with White House demands.
19: Look, it's very simple. They have to get rid of completely. They have to get rid of no nuclear weapons. Iran cannot have a nuclear weapon. You know why? Because they'd use it. And we're not going to let them use it.
17: And in a continuing back and forth, Iran says it won't give in and that the U.S. must meet its demands. Americans have only elected 3 black governors in history, but this year, 8 black candidates are on the ballot, including Florida Republican Congressman Byron Donalds, who tells Fox News.
20: As a Republican Party, we have set the standard here in Florida. Ron DeSantis has done a great job as governor, and it's about keeping the wins that he's brought to our state.
17: Donalds will take on Democrat David Jolly in November. America's listening to Fox News.
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17: Federal marshals released video showing the sights and sounds of a deck collapse in Missouri that injured cops and agents.
24: It happened in late July as local police and federal marshals were at the Missouri home of a registered sex offender when the deck they were on collapsed.
25: Yeah, I'm good.
24: Many of them suffered injuries, including broken bones, but they are expected to recover. Another recording, not on the deck, showed nearby agents responding quickly. The Marshals Service released the images and audio. Law enforcement was serving a warrant to the sex offender who had not complied with release terms. Gernal Scott, Fox News.
17: The number of people confirmed dead in the collapse of an African gold mine tops 100. Officials in the Central African Republic say that several others are critically injured and more are trapped or missing. North Korea says President Trump's decision to drastically scale back military exercises with South Korea doesn't change anything.
26: Kim Yo-jong, the powerful sister of North Korean leader Kim Jong-un, denied that there had been any communications between Trump and Kim, while also saying relations between the two are, quote, great. Today, Trump reiterated that.
19: I know Kim Jong-un very well, and he's going to be fine. As long as we have a smart president, he's going to be fine.
26: Trump also scaled back the readiness drills in 2018 after his first summit with Kim. Tanya J. Powers, Fox News.
17: Kim Yo-jong said last night it's not even worth commenting on Trump's war games decision and that she has no interest in the matter. And stocks are rising. The Dow's up 150 points at this hour. The Nasdaq gaining 77. I'm Carmen Roberts, and this is Fox News.
0: Rod here, Rod's Power Sports, Lincoln, Nebraska. 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

0: John Willis back with you on 880 KRVN. It is time for our KRVN weather watch. We are continuing to see severe thunderstorm activity right now. There is a severe thunderstorm warning that remains in effect until 1:45 for York and southeastern Polk counties. At 12:43, severe thunderstorms were located along a line extending from near Osceola to Benedict near Hampton and moving southeast at 30 miles per hour. There also is a severe thunderstorm warning that is issued for Seward County, northwestern Saline County, and southwestern Butler County until 1:45. Also, we are seeing a severe thunderstorm warning that remains in effect until 1:30 for central Butler County. Main hazards with all these thunderstorm warnings, 60-mile-per-hour wind gusts and half-dollar-sized hail. A lot of that is continuing to move further east and farther from our listening area, but we will continue to monitor that as the day goes on. I'd like to remind you, there is a flash flood warning that is issued until 7 for Greeley and Nance County here in central Nebraska. And also, there is a flash flood warning for southern Boone County until 3 o'clock. So that is what we are continuing to see with the severe weather here in our area. Right now, most of our temperatures are in the low to mid-80s. It is a little bit cooler in north-central and northeastern Nebraska in the upper 60s and the lower 70s, where there is this cloud coverage and those showers moving through. Other than that, in Maine, pretty much every central and western area of our listening area, we are seeing mostly sunny skies. Time right now at our KRVN studios in Lexington, 108 on this Wednesday, August 19th. Central Nebraska forecast today. It is sunny with a slight chance of showers and thunderstorms. Highs in the lower 80s and light winds then becoming north around 10. Tonight is clear, lows in the lower 60s. East winds around 10 in the evening, then becoming light. And Thursday is partly cloudy in the morning, then becoming sunny with highs in the upper 80s. Light winds then becoming south around 10 miles per hour in the afternoon. And northwest to north central Kansas, clearing and highs in the upper 80s. Northwest winds 5 to 10 miles per hour. Tonight is mostly clear with a slight chance of thunderstorms in the 60s. East winds 5 to 10 becoming south after midnight, chance of precipitation at 20%. And Thursday is sunny. Highs in the lower 90s and south winds 5 to 15 miles per hour. Northeast Colorado today, mostly sunny, highs in the mid to upper 80s. Tonight, mostly clear, lows in the lower 60s and east winds 10 to 15 in the evening becoming light. And Thursday is sunny with highs near 90. So again, a lot of that severe thunderstorm activity continuing to move farther towards the east, but we do have those couple of areas here in central Nebraska that are in that flash flood warning, so make sure to stay tuned. We'll keep you updated on all things weather. Right now in Lexington, 82 degrees and fair, winds out of the northwest at 15 miles per hour. That is your market update brought to you. That is your weather watch. 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
2: 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Grains are going to rally into the close today with funds doing quite a bit of buying today on talk of lower yields and tighter global stocks. The crop tour continues through Iowa and Illinois today, and so far the results of the tour have shown lower yield potential for corn and lower pod counts for soybeans. More attacks on vessels in the Black Sea today have also come in to boost the markets as the exports out of Ukraine and Russia have essentially stopped. Crude oil is also higher for the day. The weather into mid-August looks to dry up a bit with some warmer temperatures, though the long-term weather and El Nino expectations for South America are helping to support grain trade as we head into the close of trade. September corn is up 9 1/4 at 472.5. December up 9 3/4 at 497 3/4. September soybeans up 20 3/4 at 1221.5. November up 20 at 1236 3/4. September Chicago wheat up 14.5 at 679. December up 15 1/4 at 696.5. September KC wheat up 16.5 at 760 1/4. December up 17 1/4 at 775 3/4. October soybean meal up 590 at 320.50. October bean oil up 30 at 69.99. August live cattle are down $1.47 at 223.42. October down 170 at 217.22. August feeders down 237 at 336.85. September down 422 at 329.12. October lean hogs up 77 at 81.50. December up 50 at 71.42. That's a check of your markets. 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
2: 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It's time now for a check of your closing livestock markets with David Erickson of Ag Optimus in Akron, Iowa. And David, as we look at the end of the day here, cattle didn't fare so well. Tell me what you're making of today's trade.
8: Yeah, Lacey, I would say that is that's a very nice way of putting it. They didn't fare so well. We're drifting and we're making kind of new lows as we go into the close here in both the live cattle and in the feeder cattle. So not a real good look. And you know, coming into the day, I kind of thought that we seen a little bit of a glimmer of hope with the afternoon box beef being higher, and we moved a decent amount of loads overall, so the meat was moving, and it seemed like things were going to be okay, and that's the way that we opened up, and we traded quite a bit higher, but ultimately failed, and you know, going into the close here, it's not a good look at all. But and there is some cash that is starting to trade. Tyson is some majors are buying at 355 and 356 up around in the north, which compared with the average last week of 364, that's quite a bit lower. And that trade is in the meat, obviously. But yeah, so we're backing the cash off a little bit. And the packer, you know, I guess they are, you know, they're starting to get their margins in line if they're able to push the boxes and push them at a little higher money. But as far as the charts, the charts are starting to look a little sick, and we're coming back, and we're approaching those lows that we put in late July. So we'll see if those levels are able to hold or if we're going to take another leg down.
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13: Nebraska wheat farmers could benefit from new business opportunities following a recent visit from the North American Millers Association. Good afternoon, I'm Carla Whittington, joining you here on the Rural Radio Network. The North American Millers Association sent representatives from Washington, D.C. to Nebraska to learn more about the state's wheat industry, research, and milling capabilities. Roy Shaneman, the executive director of the Nebraska Wheat Board, says that this was the first time the association's leadership visited Nebraska, and the goal was to give them a firsthand look at what the state has to offer.
14: We had kind of a balanced program for them where they did come in and get some presentations. One of them was from the Nebraska Wheat Board to talk about our entire wheat industry and show them where the wheat's grown, where it's typically shipped, how it's handled, the research that goes into wheat production here. And then we also had presentations from New Horizon Genetics talking about variety development, variety marketing. And then we did get out and visited research plots. They actually went and visited a corn and wheat milling facility in Crete, Nebraska.
13: Roy says that the university's research was also a major focus, including Nebraska's food processing and food safety capabilities.
14: We were able to take them to the food processing center, and we visited with the food allergy research and resource program. We toured the facility and saw all their capabilities for research, technical service, everything that they had to offer.
13: The group also learned about the university's gut health initiative, which Roy said sparked new ideas and potential opportunities. For Nebraska wheat producers, Roy said that visits like this are about more than simply showing visitors how wheat is grown. It's an opportunity to build relationships with current and potential buyers.
14: This is our chance to connect with long-term buyers and potentially new buyers. So not only showing them everything that we have to offer or how we grow wheat, all the research that goes into it, it's our chance to really connect with those buyers and build that relationship, because so much of business is doing business with people you're familiar with or people you know and trust. And by showing them all these things that we do, that helps build that trust, build the confidence in what we're doing.
13: The North American Millers Association represents milling companies of various sizes and works with mills handling commodities including wheat, oats, barley, and rye. Roy says that giving the association's leadership a closer look at Nebraska could help them communicate the state's advantages to millers across the country.
14: That way they can relay to their members that aren't from Nebraska, you know, maybe some of the advantages and opportunities to do business here or look at some of the crops coming out of Nebraska.
13: Roy said that these connections could eventually lead to more interest in purchasing Nebraska wheat, conducting research at the University of Nebraska, or investing in the state. He said the visit was ultimately about opening doors and keeping those conversations going.
14: By showing them all these things that we do, that helps build that trust, build the confidence in what we're doing, gives a lot of new opportunities for investment or engagement into the state.
13: Roy said that the Nebraska Wheat Board hopes to continue the relationship with the association through future visits. Again, that was Roy Shaneman, the executive director of the Nebraska Wheat Board, here on the Rural Radio Network.
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20: Type A personalities, but do you enjoy type 2 fun? I'm Steve White, and this is The Good Life. There are things that are fun while they're happening. A great dinner, especially if there's beef involved, followed by pie and ice cream. Maybe floating down a river or going to the movies. These are what some call type 1 fun. Things that are fun in the moment. Few people question your life choices when you enjoy these. Then there's type 2 fun, a kind that may be completely miserable in the moment, but feel pretty great afterwards. Think marathons, brutal hikes, or camping when Nebraska decides to turn the thermostat all the way up. With triple-digit heat and dew points in the 80s, me and two of my kids were camped out. Tents staked in a field, sweat dripping down our brows, the facilities... four porta-potties pitched nearby. I know what some of you are thinking. Are you out of your ever-loving minds? You think that's fun? As a colleague put it, there's nothing quite like the smell of bug spray, sunscreen, beef jerky, and sweat, especially when it's lingering in a tent. So why do we do it? As my son would say, because we're built different. Truth be told, I get annoyed when he uses that phrase. I don't think we're that different at all, but... he's right. Adversity builds character. On what may have been the hottest weekend of the year, our scout troop went camping. A month before school, we were back in class. Merit Badge University. Merit badges are an iconic part of the scouting program, ranging from animal science and automotive to archaeology and first aid. Some are relatively attainable anywhere, anytime. You can find someone to teach you to play chess or understand local government. But nuclear science, that's a little more specialized. One summer weekend, we camp at the local museum. Some classes take part in the great outdoors. Fortunately, there's a community college nearby, and we get a reprieve from the heat. But after class, it's back to the campsites. Canopies and shelters provide shade, while water keeps us hydrated, which often feels like a losing battle, sweating out that moisture. It's too hot to do nearly anything. So the kids talk, joke, and get on each other's nerves. But they're also building bonds and learning, as my wife likes to say, they can do hard things. By the end of the weekend, we load up. With time, the misery will fade and the stories will grow. Now the kids have a few new merit badges to sew on. Someday the heat and sweat will become their own kind of badge. A badge of honor. That's what we call type 2 fun. This is The Good Life. I'm Steve White.
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0: This year has been the largest wildfire season on record in Nebraska, with nearly 1 million acres burned and countless lives forever changed. 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
22: 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I'm Maria Bartiromo, and this is the Fox Business Report.
23: The major averages are trying to hold on to gains in afternoon trading following a recent tech sell-off as Treasury yields tumble and healthcare stocks advance. Shares of Moderna are surging over 140%, and Merck stock is up over 10% following news that their customized melanoma vaccine kept patients cancer-free for longer than standard treatments. Rising oil prices are keeping inflation worries alive, with West Texas Intermediate crude gushing above $86 a barrel. Chip stocks are extending losses following Tuesday's declines. The Magnificent Seven big cap tech stocks are mostly higher, led by Tesla and Amazon. And Target is raising expectations for the year on the back of stronger than expected quarterly earnings. Its sales rose nearly 4% during the quarter after the big box retailer lowered prices and updated stores and merchandise. That's your Fox Business Report. I'm Hillary Barsky, invested in you.
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26: For KRVN News, I'm Alex Hamaki. A late-night house fire occurred on Sunday at 306 West Walnut in Lexington. The Lexington Police Department arrived at 11 p.m. to find heavy flames bursting from the roof and back of the home. Fire Chief Bo Berry said the fire attack crew went in through the front door and proceeded to the second floor for a room and contents fire in the upstairs landing between two bedrooms. Berry says the fire crew was able to extinguish the fire quickly, but the overhaul process of making sure the fire didn't extend into the walls and other attic space and roof line was extensive because of the design of the home. An investigation was conducted to determine the cause.
30: State Fire Marshal was called in to help determine the cause of the fire, and it was through the investigation process, it revealed that it was an electrical short from an extension cord that was used in the upstairs

0: landing area.
1: No injuries were reported. Chief Barry says a neighbor across the street saw the fire and called 911. The homeowner was driving back from Walmart when firefighters arrived, and Barry says that severe roof and electrical damage means the house is likely a total loss. 14 firefighters responded with 3 engines, a rescue unit, and an air trailer alongside a water tanker for standby. Crews stayed on the scene for about 3 hours. The fire department was assisted by the Lexington Police Department, Nebraska Public Power District, and Black Hills Energy. And the American Red Cross helped the displaced homeowner find a place to stay. U.S. Agriculture Secretary Brooke Rollins is scheduled to return to Nebraska later this month. She'll speak August 31st at the Nebraska State Fair as part of a federal issues forum hosted by Senator Pete Ricketts. He'll be speaking alongside Senator Deb Fischer with a forum focusing on federal issues affecting Nebraska. The event has become an annual stop at the state fair, and Rollins has made several visits to Nebraska since taking over at the USDA, including a trip this spring to see wildfire damage in western Nebraska. The forum is being organized through Ricketts' Senate office and is separate from his campaign activities, which include a scheduled debate. Finally, in news today, construction is moving forward on a new skate park at Veterans Memorial Park in Holdridge. City crews are handling the project in-house as time, materials, and weather allow. The skate park is being built on the north side of the park near 308 Bakery after local youth, parents, and city leaders pushed for the project late last year. Holdridge Mayor Jim Liffrig said that the skate park will be a great addition to Veterans Memorial Park for patrons of all ages.
2: Well, anytime you can offer something like this to anybody, and this it's going to be probably, from what I understand, a little bit more than just the youth. There's some older folk that are going to enjoy this. It's a quality of life, DJ. I mean, that's what we do. If we had the space, we'll have the time. Well, we had the budget. Let's do it. I think it's going to be a terrific addition to the park down there.
1: Once finished, the skate park will join existing attractions at Veterans Memorial Park, including the swimming pool and basketball courts, creating another recreational destination for the community. More news 24/7 at KRVN.com. I'm Alex Hamicky.
3: News, I'm John Saucier. The U.S. pausing 50% tariffs on Canadian goods that were supposed to go into effect today. President Trump reports good talks with our neighbors to the north.
4: We had a very good conversation with the Prime Minister last night, and we've come to a deal with Canada. As you know, the 50% tariffs across the board were going on against Canada today.
3: Prime Minister Carney says the postponement will last until the end of the week. Police in Atlanta have arrested and charged Lakeisha Brown for allegedly kidnapping 2 children. The Atlanta police out with 911 audio in which the child's mother tells an operator Brown had been babysitting.
5: She told me they was in the accident, but she's not answering her phone, or she's not picking up her phone, she's not texting back. She told me that they had got transferred to a children's hospital. She said he was falling, but I called all the hospital, and they're not in nobody's system.
3: Police did find the children. Both of them were safe. America's listening to Fox News.
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10: 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John Willis back with you on 880 KRVN. It is time for our KRVN weather watch. We have continued to see those thunderstorms continue to work its way towards the east and further away from where we are at, but there is a severe thunderstorm warning that is in effect until 2:15 for southeastern York County and northeastern Fillmore County. That is off towards the east. Also, we do see a severe thunderstorm warning that remains in effect until 1:45 for eastern York and southeastern Polk counties, last located along a line extending from near Surprise to near Gonar and McCool Junction, moving southeast at 35 miles per hour. And then there is a severe thunderstorm warning that remains in effect until 1:45 for Seward and southeastern Butler counties. The main hazards with the storm, 60 to 70 mile per hour wind gusts and hail. So that is continuing to work its way towards the east. Reminder, there is a flash flood warning that is in effect until 7 for Greeley County and Nance County here in central Nebraska. And then we do see one that is in effect until 3 o'clock here for southern Boone County in northeastern Nebraska. So that rain and showers that move through still making an impact here in central Nebraska. Most of our temperatures right now are in the low to mid 80s as you head a little bit towards the south and south central Nebraska, northwest, north central Kansas, seeing some upper 80s as high as 90 degrees right now near the Cambridge area. It is a little bit cooler in north central and northeastern locations of Nebraska, seeing some upper 60s and lower 70s as those showers and thunderstorms have moved through and that remaining cloud coverage keeps it a little bit cooler there. But other than that, again, mainly seeing the low to mid 80s, we are seeing mostly sunny skies throughout all of our central and western locations of our listening area. Central Nebraska forecast today. It is sunny with a slight chance of showers and thunderstorms this afternoon. Highs in the lower 80s and light winds then becoming north around 10 in the afternoon. Tonight is clear, lows in the lower 60s and east winds around 10 miles per hour in the evening, then becoming light. Thursday is partly cloudy in the morning, then becoming sunny. Highs are in the upper 80s. Light winds then becoming south around 10 miles per hour in the afternoon. Today is close to seasonal with highs in the 80s to low 90s this afternoon. Thunderstorms tracking southeast should mostly stay near and east of Highway 281. A few thunderstorms are also possible over northern Kansas this evening. Highs tomorrow through Tuesday are mostly in the mid-80s to the mid-90s. Parts of northern Kansas may see highs Friday and Saturday sneak into the upper 90s to around 100. Low pressure moving in from the west helps to develop thunderstorms late tomorrow and Friday that track mostly to the east. Late tomorrow, central and northeast Nebraska are highlighted for a marginal risk of severe storms. For late Friday, central Nebraska and the Sand Hills are in a slight risk of severe storms, a level 2 of 5, while most other areas are in the lower marginal risk. A strengthening ridge of high pressure over the western United States leads to spotty thunderstorms during mainly the late day and nighttime over the weekend through Tuesday. In northwest and north central Kansas, today it is clearing with highs in the upper 80s, northwest winds 5 to 10 miles per hour. Tonight is mostly clear with a slight chance of thunderstorms in the 60s. East winds 5 to 10 miles per hour becoming south after midnight. That chance of precipitation is at 20%. Thursday is sunny. Highs are in the lower 90s. South winds 5 to 15 miles per hour. And in northeast Colorado today, mostly sunny. Highs are in the mid to upper 80s. Tonight, mostly clear, lows in the lower 60s. And east winds 10 to 15 in the evening becoming light. And Thursday is sunny with highs near 90. So again, a lot of that thunderstorm activity has worked its way towards the south and the east, further away from where we are at. But we do have that flash flood warning that is in effect until 7 for Greeley County and Nance County here in central Nebraska, and until 3 for southern Boone County out in northeastern Nebraska. So that is what we are seeing from our current conditions and a look at the upcoming forecast throughout much of our listening area. Right now in Lexington, 83 degrees and fair, winds out of the northwest at 15, gusting to 18 miles per hour. That is your weather watch. 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That is coming up next on KRVN.
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12: 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September corn up 9 3/4 at 473. December up a dime at 498. September soybeans up 21.5 at 1222 1/4. November up 20.5 at 1237 1/4. September Chicago wheat up 15 3/4 at 680 1/4. December up 16 1/4 at 697 1/2. September KC wheat up 18 1/4 at 762. December up 18 1/4 at 776 3/4. August live cattle down $1.47 at 223.42. October down 170 at 217.22. August feeders down 237 at 336.85. September down 422 at 329.12. October lean hogs up 77 at 81.50. That's a look at your closing markets here on the Rural Radio Network.
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5: Hi neighbors, this is John Hanson, your Nebraska Farmers Union president with Irons in the Fire. National Farmers Union had a state legislative directors meeting last Tuesday, and I am the Nebraska legislative director. So whoever's in charge of legislative activities at the state level and the various farmers union organizations around the country is on this call along with our National Farmers Union staff. And so as we were talking about the issues that will be in play as we go back for our fall fly-in coming up in September 13th, we come in the 13th and make Hill appointments the 14th and 15th, and then the morning of the 16th and fly home. So those really key 3 days. So as what are we going to talk about? What are our priorities? Certainly the Farm Bill is at the top of that, but not far behind is the business of USDA shipping out a whole host of their key top senior people that currently staff the Washington, D.C. offices and sending them out to hubs scattered around the country. So what is the impact of that? Well, we knew when we did that for the first Trump administration, according to the data, the Economic Research Service and NIFA, the National Institute of Food and Agriculture, were sent to Kansas City. So how many employees actually moved? Well, about a third moved, and most that didn't move have not been replaced. So it was a backdoor way to dismantle those two critical agencies that do a lot of really important work on behalf of agriculture and helping us have the information as well as the funding on things that we need to do to make things better in rural America. So if we ship out 4,600 of the Washington area employees around to various hubs in the country, why will it be different this time? And the answer is, based on everything that we know, including the president of the American Federation of State, County, and Municipal Employees, Local 39.

0: 76, who represents the Foreign Agriculture Service and a bunch of the other different divisions of USDA, about two-thirds or more of their folks are not going to move. And these are, in a lot of cases, the most productive, the most senior folks. So just when agriculture is going through the worst ag crisis since the mid-1980s, what is this administration's response to help us? Is to dismantle the delivery system that provides the services and the programs that we increasingly depend on. That is not really what you'd call help. Thanks for your time, and we'll be seeing you.
1: The views and opinions expressed in the preceding program are those of the individual contributors and do not necessarily reflect the official policy or position of KRVN.
2: Securing America.
3: The Department of War is instructing 30 American academic institutions to review their financial and research partnerships with foreign entities. The Pentagon states in the press release that the move is to protect against property, intellectual, or technology theft. Undersecretary Emil Michaels said that, quote, "The Department of War has zero tolerance for academic partnerships that compromise our national security." Assistant Secretary Dr. Joseph Jewell added that, quote, "Universities are critical partners in executing a wide range of Department of War research programs, and the department must therefore ensure that our research investments are well protected from foreign exploitation. The institutions conducting the audits must issue their reports by the end of the month, and must include not only the overall assessment of potential exposure, but also any mitigation plans deemed necessary in order to stay eligible for research funding." Kevin Uretsky, Fox News.
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7: .150 on this Wednesday, August 19th. John Willis with you one final time here on the KRVN Midday Show, brought to you by Blue River Sales and Service of Kearney and McCool Junction. Right now, the temperature here in Lexington, 83 degrees. We are seeing a lot of sunny skies throughout central and western locations of our listening area. Yeah, we still do see that line of severe thunderstorms making its way, but a lot of that has moved well to the east. Right now, it's going from about Sutton up into Exeter, Seward and David City, and then it just becomes rain the further northeast you go. It's about to make its way into the Lincoln area, so we will continue to keep you updated on those things and some flash flood warnings here throughout our listening area as well. So a lot still to watch out with the weather, but again, a lot of that has moved off to the east. Well, hey, did you know that this Wednesday, August 19th is National Aviation Day? Because it is significant because it's also Orville Wright's birthday. President Franklin D. Roosevelt established the observance in 1939. Orville and Wilbur Wright made the first successful powered airplane flight in 1903. Their famous first flight took place in Kitty Hawk, North Carolina. The Wright brothers' first flight lasted only 12 seconds and covered 120 feet. The Wright brothers were bicycle manufacturers before becoming aviation pioneers. It's also National Potato Day. Potatoes originated in the Andes Mountains of South America. The Spanish then brought potatoes to Europe in the 16th century. Potatoes are now one of the world's most widely consumed crops, and there are thousands of varieties of potatoes. It's also National Soft Ice Cream Day. There soft serve cones, sundaes, those little cups you get at an ice cream stand. Now, it's served at a temperature warmer than traditional ice cream. The softer texture comes partly from incorporating more air into the mixture. And the exact origins of modern soft serve are disputed, with several people and companies claiming a role in its development. It's also World Photography Day, which celebrates photography and the way photographs document people, places, and historical events. Now, early photography required extremely long exposure times compared with today's cameras by a margin. The invention of photography dramatically changed how people have documented history, and today more photographs are taken in a single day that could have been taken entire decades in the early history of photography. And then it is also National Orangutan Day, which raises awareness about orangutans and the threats they face, particularly habitat loss. Now, orangutans are native to Indonesia and Malaysia. Their name comes from the Indonesian and Malay words meaning roughly person of the forest. They are considered among the most intelligent primates, and they spend much of their lives in trees. Celebrity birthdays here on this August 19th. Bill Clinton turns 80. The Arkansas native served as the 42nd president of the United States from 1993 to 2001. John Stamos turned 63. He's best known as playing Jesse on Full House and its sequel Fuller House. Leanne Womack was born on this day, 1966, turning 60. The Texas-born country singer, best known for songs including I Hope You Dance and A Little Past Little Rock. And then Pete Gallagher turns 71, known for The O.C., American Beauty, While You Were Sleeping, and numerous television roles. So that is a look at this Wednesday, August 19th, and what makes it stand out from all of the rest of the days out there. Hey, before I let you go, I'd like to remind you that we are celebrating our 75th anniversary here at KRVN with our Diamond Anniversary Drive. It's your chance to register to win three big prizes, a 2024 Chevrolet Silverado, Yamaha Kodiak 450, and a Broil King Grill. 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Earlier today, we were out at Regear Equipment in Madrid, and tomorrow we will be at Sander Furniture in Gothenburg from 4 to 6 p.m. with a remote and a registration. 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All right, that'll just about wrap things up for me on this Wednesday, August 19th. I'm John Willis. Thank you so much for hanging out today on the KRVN Midday Show. Paul will come in just over 10 minutes. He'll take you through your drive time and your afternoon. Have a great rest of your Wednesday. 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
9: The Cubs, after a late rain delay, got a run in the bottom of the ninth to beat the White Sox 4-3. Pete Crow Armstrong with a leadoff homer. The Dodgers held on 7-6 at Colorado. Shohei Ohtani hit his 30th home run of the season. In the AL West standings, Houston with just a one-game lead over the Rangers. Texas shut out Washington 5-0, while Houston was beaten at home 3-1 by the Angels. Milwaukee shut out Seattle 22-0, and the Brewers' lead was 1-0 in the fifth inning. San Diego was a winner at the Mets 5-2. Fernando Tatis Jr. hit two home runs and robbed a grand slam bid in right field. The Phillies won their fifth straight. Victories for the Yankees and Toronto. Cleveland 8-1 over San Francisco. Joe Adell with a homer and six RBIs. LA Chargers new center Tyler Biadasz was carted off at practice with a leg injury. The New York Giants signed running back Najee Harris, still coming back from a torn Achilles.
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15: A Cozad woman is raising awareness about lipedema, a chronic condition affecting millions of women that is often misdiagnosed and misunderstood. Sarah Drungason says lipedema is commonly confused with lymphedema, but the two conditions are different. Lipedema is a hereditary and hormonal disease that affects both sides of the body and impacts an estimated 1 in 9 women worldwide.
16: Lipedema is bilateral. So if you have it in one leg, you have it in the other leg. One leg could be a little bit bigger, but it's still bilateral and it affects bilaterally both sides of your body.
15: Lymphedema, on the other hand, affects only one limb. Drungason says the condition often begins during puberty and can worsen during major hormonal changes. She says many women spend years seeking answers before finally receiving a correct diagnosis. A fun run walk is being held this Saturday to raise awareness about lipedema. It'll be held at the Cozad Wellness Center with check-in as early as 8:30 a.m. The state of Nebraska has sued the city of Omaha and members of the Omaha City Council Tuesday over a recently passed ordinance that maintains a minimum wage of $15 for workers of all ages. The Omaha ordinance was in response to the controversial passage of LB 258, which decreased the minimum wage for 14 and 15-year-old workers from $15 to $13.50 an hour. It also established a 90-day training period at the $13.50 rate for workers 16 to 19 years old. The state is also challenging a separate provision in Omaha's ordinance that would link annual minimum wage increases to the Consumer Price Index in the Midwest region. LB 258 set a flat rate increase of 1.75% each year. More news 24/7 can be found at KRVN.com. I'm Alex Hamicky.
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17: Americans die in a helicopter crash. I'm Carmen Roberts, Fox News. Tragedy in Kenya, Africa. A helicopter crash this morning in a remote part of the country, killing all 7 on board. U.S. State Department says 5 of them were Americans. If he gets a new trial, he'll get a new judge. Attorneys for convicted teenage killer Carmelo Anthony are pushing for a new trial.
18: Tomorrow, they're going to make their case for that. But today was about which judge will be hearing that appeal. The group of civil rights, criminal defense, and appellate attorneys now working pro bono for Anthony argued that Judge John Roach, who oversaw the original trial, cannot be trusted to hear their appeal impartially based on comments he made after the trial about how fairly he felt it was conducted. Carmelo Anthony's supporters celebrated outside the courthouse after the judge's ruling that a new judge will hear the appeal tomorrow.
17: Fox's Garrett Tunney. A jury convicted Anthony in the stabbing death of high school student Austin Metcalf. It's a trade turnaround. President Trump celebrating what he calls a breakthrough with Canada, saying that the two countries have reached a deal to delay 50% tariffs on Canadian imports that were set to take effect today. Fox's Ed Lawrence has more from the White House.
19: Negotiations are still going on today, according to a source familiar with them. Now, the president hinting to the fact that in a bigger agreement, the Keystone XL pipeline could be revived in that agreement. Now, pipeline business leaders here in the U.S. would like to see that pipeline almost more than the Canadian side, but it would mean a lot of money for the growing Canadian oil industry.
17: The United Arab Emirates is suspending all trade with Iran after a renewed Iranian missile fire. The move further isolates Iran, already under U.S. sanctions and a blockade. The UAE issued that nationwide shelter warnings last night, its first in weeks. America's listening to Fox News.
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17: Among several primaries in three states yesterday, voters in Florida made their choices for candidates to run for governor in November.
23: I reject socialism. I'm a capitalist. We'll see how Florida's voters sort that out.
17: And as David Jolly, who used to be a Republican in Congress, but switched parties and won the Democratic primary, GOP Congressman Byron Donalds won his party's nomination and says he wants to...
24: making Florida accountable, achievable, and most of all, affordable.
17: Bitcoin and other cryptocurrency prices are rising slightly today ahead of a big meeting at the White House where Fox's Alexandria Hoff tells us.
25: Top crypto executives, they've been waiting for some regulatory help from Congress to help with their legal standing and kind of define that better. Well, that has stalled. Today, they're going to get the chance to speak with federal regulators face to face. We have the commissioners, the chairman of the Securities and Exchange Commission, the Commodity Futures Trading Commission. They're going to be in attendance today along with the CEOs of Coinbase, Blockchain Association, and Robinhood, just to name a few. On today's meeting, the White House tells Fox the president will host an event with tech leaders to strengthen America's innovative and technological dominance. Prediction market companies will not be part of the event.
17: We're learning more about the death of actor and singer Hayden Panettiere. Fox's Todd Pyron has details.
26: A newly released police report shows her on and off again boyfriend, Brian Hickerson, and his brother were at the Greenville, South Carolina Airbnb where the 36-year-old died over the weekend. Narcan was also reportedly found on scene. Police say Hickerson showed officers a bag of medication the actress was on, which appeared to include 9 different drugs. Police also described Hickerson is not being upset as EMS workers fought to save her life after she had gone into cardiac arrest, also noting that he had only shown emotion once she was pronounced dead.
17: I'm Carmen Roberts, and this is Fox News.
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0: 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Continuing to see some thunderstorms drift to the southeast, and some of them, of course, severe. Leading edge of these thunderstorms right now from about the Omaha area down to around Lincoln, Crete, and also to the Shickley area. Trailing edge of this rain from about West Point down to around Davis City and Gresham. We do have a severe thunderstorm warning right now in effect for until 2:30 for Central Lancaster County, Eastern Seward, also Southeastern Butler, and Southwestern Saunder County. Severe thunderstorms right now along a line 3 miles southwest of Valparaiso to near Malcolm to near the Pleasantville area, and that is moving off towards east at about 35 miles per hour. Also, a line of some severe thunderstorms prompting a warning until 2:30 for Southwestern Lancaster County, North Central Jefferson County, and South Central Seward County, also Saline and Northwestern Gage County. A line of severe thunderstorms from 5 miles south of Dorchester to north of Western to 4 miles northeast of Tobias, and that is moving to the northeast, make that southeast at 45 miles per hour. Otherwise, we do still have a severe thunderstorm watch in effect for much of eastern Nebraska. And right now, that severe thunderstorm watch for areas along and east of the line from David City to Harvard down to Hebron. Severe thunderstorm watch until 4 o'clock. Temperatures for many areas in the low to mid-80s. We do have temperatures still in the mid to upper 70s from Rocamboan, the Tri-Cities, on into eastern areas of Nebraska. Then as you go to the southwest, temperatures right now in the 80s to the upper 80s to the low 90s from McCook in southwestern Nebraska into much of northern Kansas. Central Nebraska forecast, a slight chance of a thunderstorm this afternoon. Mostly clear skies tonight. Our lows in the low 60s. Northeast winds becoming light, sunny tomorrow, high in the mid to upper 80s. South winds at around 10 by the afternoon. 30% chance of a thunderstorm tomorrow night, 50% for Friday night, 20 to 30% chances Saturday night through Tuesday. Highs for Friday right around 90. Then we level off to highs generally in the mid to upper 80s for the weekend on into Tuesday. Thunderstorms this afternoon, trekking to the southeast, should mostly stay east of Highway 281. Could also see a few thunderstorms rumble into northern Kansas this evening. Our highs for tomorrow through Tuesday, mostly in the mid-80s to the mid-90s, but parts of northern Kansas on Friday and Saturday sneaking into the upper 90s to around 100. 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
3: Good afternoon from the Gingrich Structures Market Desk. I'm Lacey Shippey with a look at your closing market numbers for today. September corn up 9 3/4 at 473, a high of 473.5, a low of 461.5. December up a dime at 498, a high of 498.5, a low of 486.25. September soybeans up 21.5 at 1222.25, a high of 1224.5, a low of 1198.25. November up 20.5 at 1237.25, a high of 1239.5, a low of 1214. September Chicago wheat up 15 3/4 at 680.25, a high of 683.25, a low of 660.25. December up 16.25 at 697.5, a high of $7.25, a low of 677.25. September KC wheat up 18.25 at 762, a high of 763, a low of 738.25. December up 18.25 at 776.75, a high of 777.5, a low of 753. October soybean meal up 640 at 321, a high of 321.30, a low of 314.50. October soybean oil up 23 at 69.92, a high of 70.73, a low of 69.07. August live cattle down 147 today at 223.42, a high of 226.02, a low of 222.97. October down 170 at 217.22, a high of 221, a low of 216.87. August feeders down 237 at 336.85, a high of 341.50, a low of 336.32. September down 422 at 329.12, a high of 335.07, a low of 328.52. October lean hogs up 77 at 81.50, a high of 81.92, a low of 80.90. That's a look at your closing markets here on the Rural Radio Network.
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6: With ag information on the Rural Radio Network, I'm Steve White. The Pro Farmer Crop Tour says Nebraska crops are showing the effects of a hot summer, especially in corn. Scouts found widespread tipback and disappointing ear counts across the state, with the Western Tour estimating Nebraska corn yield at 163.6 bushels an acre, down nearly 9% from last year. Chip Flory heads up the Western leg.
7: 163.6 bushels per acre. That was down 8.85% from last year's tour.
6: Flory says the biggest drag on yield in Nebraska is the low ear count, the lowest in more than a decade. Scout Jesse Williams saw other issues.
8: It looks like it goes back to planting on a lot of it, where there's a lot of skips in the field, gaps, uneven emergence probably, where you have two plants at different stages, and one has a nice ear and the other one has a small or nubby ear on it.
6: Soybeans, meanwhile, appear to be a bit of a bright spot. A new report from CoBank says fertilizer prices are likely to stay elevated through 2028. Jackie Fotka, the lead economist, talked about what they found.
9: Well, I guess in some ways good news, from the sense that what we're seeing looking ahead to 2027 and 2028 is higher, but maybe not as higher as we once feared. Coming into the spring and curious on really what kind of impact we would see, how long the war would last, prices shot up really fast. And we've actually seen some of those price categories come down. Urea, for example, is actually lower than what it was pre-war, but we still see these prices elevated.
6: Knowing the total cost of production will be more vital than ever, it's also more important to get a handle on soil sampling and know what you need to add to the soil. 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

0: To hear more, visit dan.democrat. 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
1: Good afternoon, and thanks for tuning in to the channel Final Bell. I'm Lacey Shippey for the Rural Radio Network. And taking a look at how our futures closed today, September corn up 9 3/4 at 473. September soybeans up 21 1/2 at 1222 1/4. Chicago wheat up 15 3/4 at 680 1/4. Kansas City up 18 1/4 at 762. A good day in the product markets as well. October soybean meal up 640 at 321. October bean oil up 23. And joining me for today's edition of the Final Bell is Arlen Suderman with StoneX Financial. And Arlen, when we take a look at the grain markets here for today, surely found a way to feed the bull here. So what are you taking away as the big drivers from today's movement here?
2: I would say a couple of things. First of all, let's go back to the war on commodity logistics that we're seeing in the Middle East and in the Black Sea, and specifically for the grain and oil seeds, the bigger impact is the Black Sea. Ukraine and Russia have been simultaneously attacking each other's ability to export corn and wheat and other ag commodities. Wheat market had kind of acted like it wanted to rally on that news, but it really couldn't because it was already too high priced relative to corn. And so that kind of held it back. Well, today corn market was able to take off, and that allowed wheat loose, so to speak, to be able to rally as well. So, okay, why did the wheat rally, or why did the corn rally? Corn and soybeans both rallied because of reports from the field from the Midwest, Pro Farmer Midwest Crop Tour. The day two results yesterday were expected to be better than day one, getting into better crops. And to some extent, they were, but not as good as observers expected. And so that was a positive for the market. Now, keep in mind that the algo computers that put these trades on only read the headlines and the numbers, so to speak. And many of the human traders have never been in a field, so they're taking the word for it. Then as they started day three and started getting some of the reports in the field, particularly the western leg of the tour, is focused on Northwest Iowa. Northwest Iowa is a pocket that was very dry. Iowa overall, very, very good. Northwest Iowa has problems. The eastern leg coming into Illinois, where we do have better crops, but we still do have some problems. So those are the ones that got featured on social media. So that really fueled it. Are we at risk of seeing smaller crops? Yes, we are. I would argue that the true story is demand that necessitates that we get trend yields for soybeans and near trend yields for corn. And if you threaten to pull up much lower than that, then the market has to ration demand with higher prices. And so we saw speculative money come in today on that possibility. Now, U.S. farmers aren't the only one taking notice. I got a call from one of our top brokers in Brazil today asking questions about the crop tour because his customers, his farmer customers, are seeing those social media posts as well. They're seeing this market. They're trying to decide when do they start selling into it because they also sell their corn and soybean crops against the Chicago market. Remember, they grow 50% more soybeans than we do. Corn is quite a bit less, but it's still enough to big enough crop to make a difference. So they're also trying to decide when do we sell into this market.
1: And for folks who are wondering that exact question, what kind of advice are you giving them?
2: Well, from a farmer standpoint, well, first of all, let's speak from an end user standpoint. I think end users need to be worried about upside price risk. They need to be taking steps to mitigate that risk that they're at. So do you translate that for the producer is, oh, hold and don't sell and ride this thing out? Not necessarily. It depends on where you're at. Have the downside risk decreased? Probably so, not eliminated, but have decreased. Upside risks have increased. That does give some relief to the farmer, but they're also looking at higher input costs as well. So what they need to do is, first of all, their first objective is being in business a year from now, maintaining the equity they have in operation, hopefully building on it. Can today's prices do that? Can prices, if you hedge like July corn next year, can that allow you to do that? Or July soybeans for next year, does that

0: allow you to do it for this crop. But then look at your input costs that you have coming up. Talk to your suppliers about diesel, fertilizer. Can you lock in both sides of the equation with a profitable margin in between? If you can, then you ought to be doing some of it probably and hope that you sell the rest for more. Depends on how much you've sold already to this point. Don't make everything ride on like you're going to do everything at once. Scaling in, maintaining risk management processes, know what your costs are, be talking to your suppliers about what you can do to lock in your fuel for this fall, maybe your fuel for next spring, your fertilizer for this next crop year, which maybe be fall application or spring application, and focus on those inputs and that margin between the two.
1: And going back to what you were talking about earlier with the demand picture being the real issue here, we haven't seen, particularly for wheat, we haven't seen our demand really pick up. Exports have actually looked rather slow. We haven't seen exports picking up to pick up the lag in the Black Sea region. Do you anticipate those to come this way and maybe do a little more business there? Or do you anticipate that with our lower wheat stocks, maybe we won't see that much more as we ration demand?
0: Great question. For wheat, we're down the line of possible alternative supplies for those countries to go to. There's other countries that have cheaper wheat. So I don't see us benefiting maybe for another 4 to 6 months if we do at all. But U.S. wheat is traded speculatively more than it is actual fundamentals. Every time we rally, though, we cut off more export demand.
1: Thank you, Arlen. Coming up after the break, we'll continue our market discussion. We will dive into how our livestock traded today. You're listening to the Channel Final Bell here on the Rural Radio Network.
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1: Good afternoon and welcome back to the Channel Final Bell. I'm Lacey Shippey for the Rural Radio Network, talking with Arlen Suderman with StoneX Financial. And we're going to turn our attention now over to the livestock side of things. And Arlen, we saw cattle set back here today, even with a little bit of development in the cash bids and some higher choice boxes this morning. Tell me a little bit about what your outlook is on this week's cattle market, especially ahead of Friday's report coming out.
0: Yeah, very disappointing day. And I think a skepticism about the strength in the product market. That product market, we saw choice cut out yesterday up $11.58. Wow, what a jump. That means the $20 gains in the last five business days. That's pretty significant. After several weeks of complaining about how the slower chain speed was not, and therefore reduction of supply of product was not increasing prices, we finally got the big price increase, and we barely got a yawn out of the market for it. And that has to be a telltale signal of this market psychology right now. Really concerned. As we look at it, we were slow into chain speed. We did see a pickup product. I have to wonder if some of it was the Tyson announcement about immediate closure of one of their plants, whether there were buyers from that plant who said, oh, we've got to go elsewhere to get our product. And so they were competing against other normal buyers from the other plants to get the product they needed. Got a little bit of bidding war in the near term. Does that mean we're going to see longer term strength in that consumer demand? Does the stronger product mean the consumer demand is coming back again as it was last winter and early spring? Those are questions unanswered. For now, the market is skeptical. We've done some damage to the charts, and that's what the funds are largely trading. In order to turn that around, probably going to require some strength in the cash market. And thus far, we're not seeing that this week to the point of turning around that market psychology. That's what we're going to see. Cattle on feed report could have a surprise or two. We'll have to see how that plays out. But for now, there's skepticism in the market.
1: And what are your expectations for that report on Friday?
0: Generally, as we look at that report, we're seeing that expectations that the on-feed numbers will be up about 2.4% versus a year ago. Placements in July down about 6.7%. So placements down, on-feed numbers up. Keep in mind on-feed numbers, we're holding cattle on-feed longer to heavier weights overall. That's part of that rationale for it. That's the expectation. Now, if we end up with fewer cattle on-feed, then that may provide some support. If it comes in, the placements are actually higher than expected, that could continue to weigh on things. But that's the expectations priced into the market right now.
1: And taking it from a maybe long-term perspective, what kind of effects do you see the last year's plant closures having on the market? There are lots of folks who are wondering, with the Tyson plants closing and slowing down that chain speed and basically just taking away space in that aspect of the market, what is that going to look like down the road? What's your opinion on that?
0: Yeah, I think the concern was we understood with smaller animal numbers, we were over capacity on packer capacity. But if you lose that packer capacity, if you rebuild the size of the cow herd, then you've lost a lot of the competitiveness. You have fewer packing plants bidding for more cattle, and that could really hurt cattle prices. That was a concern. And so the longer we kept the Mexican border closed, or we had 1.2 to 1.4 million head per year coming north out of Mexico to be fed and slaughtered here in the United States, the longer you kept that closed, the more Mexico invested in its packing industry. And the more they invested in the packing industry, the fear was that they would just keep hanging on to those cattle and they never would come back up. Now, next week, according to USDA Secretary Rollins, we're going to start to see the border reopen. Probably a trickle initially of cattle coming in. The hope is it'd be more and more. Unless you're someone who's really worried about the screw worm, but I'm talking from a packer standpoint, probably increase, but not to what levels what it was before. Can we get in a big enough flow of cattle north in order to keep from losing any more packer capacity? So that once that packer capacity shuts down, it's a lot harder to reopen it, and that's a concern. The good news is we've got word that the Morgan, Colorado facility is going to reopen, and that will be a positive.
1: Let's take a quick look at our hog trade today. They've been struggling a little bit here, but found some slight support to end the day. Tell me what you're making of our hog market lately.
0: Yeah, it's good to see that bounce, because overall market sentiment has been poor. We'd started to build some discounts to the spot lean hog index, but that index is still trending lower. So overall, so far, we'll take it as a positive. Encouraged by it. We hope that we start seeing some pickup in demand now ahead of Labor Day holiday weekend. Overall, this is a market, again, who needs to see that demand come back to levels that it was last winter to be able to pull that supply of product off the shelf.
1: Well, thank you, Arlen. That, again, is Arlen Suderman with StoneX Financial on the Channel Final Bell, brought to you by Channel Seed and your local Channel Seed Pro. I'm Lacey Shippey. 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
3: I'm Stuart Varney, and this is the Fox Business Report.
4: Stocks are trying to hold on to gains in afternoon trading as Treasury yields tumble and healthcare stocks advance. Shares of Moderna are surging 140%, and Merck stock is up over 10% following news that their customized melanoma vaccine kept patients cancer-free for longer than standard treatments. And the minutes from the Fed's late July meeting were just released this afternoon. Most participants supported keeping interest rates unchanged, but several favored an increase. Many officials say that higher interest rates would likely be necessary if inflation did not fall. Target is raising expectations for the year on the back of stronger than expected quarterly results. Its sales rose 3.8%, its strongest quarterly sales in years after the big box retailer lowered prices and updated stores and merchandise. Its stock is up 5%. That's your Fox Business Report. I'm Hillary Barsky, invested in you.
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10: Fox News, I'm Tom Graham. President Trump said the U.S. has reached what he calls a fair trade deal with Canada.
11: Our farmers are going to be thrilled. Our manufacturers are going to be thrilled.

0: And basically, we have no tariffs going into Canada. Canada was charging us tremendous tariffs.
1: The president says he spoke with Canadian Prime Minister Mark Carney after threatening a 50% tariff on billions of dollars worth of imports from our neighbor to the north. A Virginia woman is dead. Carmen Pooch found fatally stabbed just outside Washington in a park. 19-year-old suspect in custody.
2: Alexis Campos is under arrest. He is being interviewed right now by Fairfax County homicide detectives, and he is offering a full confession.
1: Fairfax County Police Chief Kevin Davis says the two were in a relationship. Police add Campos was in the U.S. illegally. 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

Good afternoon. Paul Perkins in the KRVN studios, powered by Lashley Landon Recreation Brokers. Taking a look at your 880 weather watch. We continue to have a flash flood warning that remains in effect in portions of central Nebraska, all of Greeley and Nance County until 7 this evening, thanks to Doppler radar indicating anywhere from 1 to 3 inches of rain falling in that area, possibly more. So flash flooding continues to occur. Some locations, including Greeley, Fullerton, also Genoa, Spalding, Scotia, Walbeck, and Greeley. Severe flash flood warning remaining in effect for all of Greeley and Nance County until 7 o'clock this evening. Also, flash flood warning remaining in effect for southern Boone County until 3 o'clock. Doppler radar indicating some very heavy rain in those areas, affecting the areas of Cedar Rapids, Primrose, and also Highway 14 and 56 Junction there in east central Nebraska. Otherwise, we do have some thunderstorms continuing to move to the southeast. Most of these thunderstorms now from around the Omaha area back to around Seward, down to around the Fairbury area. We do have a severe thunderstorm warning mainly to the east of Lincoln. Severe thunderstorm warning for western Fremont County and southwestern Iowa. Otherwise, eastern Lancaster County, northeastern Johnson County, all of Otoe and Cass County. And that's until 3:15. A line of severe thunderstorms right now from 4 miles southeast of Seresco to 2 miles southwest of Eagle to Hickman, and moving to the east at 45 miles per hour. Temperature is under the rain, generally in the upper 60s to the low 70s from around the York area on into eastern Nebraska. Also some low 70s as you go towards the Grand Island and Aurora area. Most of us with temperatures right now in the upper 70s to the low 80s, but as warm as some mid-80s to right around 90 for Ogallala and North Platte on into northwest and north central Kansas. Continuing to see that severe thunderstorm watch in effect until 4 o'clock this afternoon, and that's for generally now southeastern areas of Nebraska. Locations along and east of the line from David City to Friend, also Fairbury. Central Nebraska forecast, a slight chance of a thunderstorm this afternoon. Otherwise, mostly clear skies tonight. Could see some patchy fog after midnight. Lows tonight in the low 60s. A northeast wind becoming light. Sunny tomorrow. Highs in the mid to upper 80s. South winds by the afternoon and around 10. 30% chance of a thunderstorm for tomorrow night. 50% our best chance coming up on Friday night. Then we drop back to 20 to 30% chances of off and on thunderstorms Saturday night all the way through Tuesday night. Highs for Friday right around 90. Then we level off to highs in the mid to upper 80s in central Nebraska for the weekend into next Wednesday. Thunderstorms tracking southeast, staying mostly to the east of Highway 281 and now primarily into southeastern Nebraska. Also could see a few thunderstorms develop over northern Kansas and track southeast this afternoon and evening. Our highs for tomorrow through next Wednesday, mostly in the mid-80s to the mid-90s. Parts of southwest Nebraska and northern Kansas could see some highs for Friday and Saturday, sneaking into the upper 90s to around 100. Low pressure helps to develop thunderstorms late tomorrow and on Friday that track mostly to the east. Late tomorrow, central and northeastern Nebraska are highlighted for a marginal risk of severe storms. Late on Friday, central Nebraska and the Sand Hills in a slight risk of severe storms, level 2 of 5. Most other areas in the lower marginal risk. We'll see a strengthening ridge of high pressure over the western U.S. lead to mostly just some spotty thunderstorms during the late day and nighttime over the weekend into Tuesday. In Nebraska this afternoon, that chance of thunderstorms in the east, but mostly in southern areas. Slight chance for the central. Tonight, a slight chance of a thunderstorm in the east this evening. Patchy fog after midnight. Lows of 58 to 65. Sunshine tomorrow and Friday. Highs tomorrow mostly 85 to 90. Low to mid 90s from the southwest and panhandle. Tomorrow night, a

0: chance of a thunderstorm tomorrow night. Hot on Friday, highs in the mid to upper 90s. In northeastern Colorado this afternoon, a slight chance of a thunderstorm. Lows tonight near 60. Sunny tomorrow on Friday. Highs tomorrow near 90. Friday, the highs in the 90s. At KRVA, we have a sunny sky. Northeast winds 16, gusting to 22. Humidity is at 68% from a dew point of 69. Our current temperature is sitting at 84. Hawks, your time up next.
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6: 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Ron and Brent Taggart, 400 black and black white face steers, 9 to 1,000. 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

0: some good words of advice there. 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Fun and Games crew going to be out and about. Multiple chances over the next few days for you to get registered to win the 75th Diamond Anniversary Drive prizes of a Chevy Silverado, Yamaha Kodiak, and a Broil King Grill. That includes at Standard Furniture in Gothenburg, celebrating their 20 years of business, and some live reports tomorrow afternoon. We're there 4 until 6. Also in Elm Creek for Stampede Days. Saturday morning, see us in the parade at 10. Registration's up until noon.
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4: A Beatrice man who broke into three churches in North Platte last spring will spend up to 15 years behind bars. Chad Peterson, age 55, was sentenced to 12 to 15 years for burglary in Lincoln County District Court. He will serve time at the Nebraska State Penitentiary. In March and April of 2025, North Platte police responded to First Evangelical Lutheran Church and the Church of Christ in North Platte for attempted burglaries. Later in April, a burglary was reported at St. Elizabeth Ann Catholic Church in North Platte, where approximately $500 in cash and $400 in gift card were stolen. Construction is moving forward on a new skate park at Veterans Memorial Park in Holdridge, with city crews handling the project in-house as time, materials, and weather allow. The skate park is being built on the north side of the park near 308 Bakery. After local youth, parents, and city leaders pushed for the project late last year, Holdridge Mayor Jim Liffrig noted that the skate park will be a great addition to Veterans Memorial Park for patrons of all ages.
5: Well, anytime you can offer something like this to anybody, and this it's going to be probably, from what I understand, a little bit more than just the youth. There's some older folk that are going to enjoy this. It's a quality of life, DJ. I mean, that's what we do. If we had the space, we'll have the time. We had the budget. Let's do it. I think it's going to be a terrific addition to the park down there.
4: Concrete work is now underway and is expected to be finished this fall. Wooden ramps will be ordered and installed next spring, with the park scheduled to open to the public after that work is complete. Once finished, the skate park will join existing attractions at Veterans Memorial Park, including the swimming pool and basketball courts, creating another recreational destination for the community. And Governor Jim Pillen announced his appointment of 17 members to the state's newly created Data Center Task Force. You can find more on that story and all of our stories at KRVN.com. For KRVN News, I'm John Willis.
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6: Trump's crypto play. I'm Carmen Roberts, Fox News. President Trump hosted cryptocurrency leaders at the White House today as his administration steps deeper into the debate about the digital currency. He told reporters,
7: "The radical left tried to crush these developments with crippling regulations, brutal restrictions, weaponization. They use weaponization, political weaponization, and constant targeting that drove innovation overseas, and they wanted to drive it out."
6: The Securities and Exchange Commission is moving ahead with new crypto rules after the Senate failed to advance legislation setting clearer rules for the industry.
7: "They can do business with confidence on American soil. They don't have to go to other countries to do their business."
6: Democrats have accused the president of making policy decisions to profit himself after a recent filing showed he made more than $1 billion from his crypto companies last year. Trump administration denies any conflicts of interest. A powerful house explosion rocked an Annapolis neighborhood today in Maryland, killing one person and leaving another injured, Fire Assistant Chief Larry Schultz.
8: "About an hour before the explosion, there was a vendor there to resupply the house with propane. We don't know that the two are related. That vendor came, supplied the house with its propane, and then left."
6: The explosion in Anne Arundel County left a large debris field, and five other homes have been evacuated out of precaution. NASA and a startup company call off the mission to save NASA's Swift Observatory, dooming the 20-year-old telescope to a fiery fall back to Earth later this year. A rescue spacecraft sent to boost Swift into a higher orbit developed control problems and could not complete the mission. And stocks are higher as Treasury yields fall back after the Treasury Department said it will buy back more of its long-term debt. The Dow is up 117 points, the NASDAQ gaining 17. 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
6: Jurors heard more testimony today in Massachusetts' trial of Lindsay Clancy for killing her three children. Her psychologist, Dr. Paul Zeil, took the stand.
13: She had bipolar disorder with postpartum psychoses. In addition, she was unable to conform her behaviors to the rule of law, and she had no appreciation for the wrongfulness of her act.
14: Dr. Zeisel's the most important witness for the defense so far because, as you just heard, he reached the ultimate conclusion that this jury will have to make during deliberations at the end of this trial, which was whether Lindsay Clancy could conform her behavior to the standards of the law and whether she appreciated the wrongfulness of her actions at the time she committed the three murders.
6: Fox's Chanley Painter reporting. Thousands of cats and dogs in Texas animal shelters are at risk of being euthanized.
15: Moving shelter dogs and cats from Texas to other states has become crucial to saving stray animals. But because of the screwworm's appearance in the Lone Star State, adoptions for dogs and cats are on hold and shelters are getting packed. The screwworm can lay eggs that hatch into flesh-eating larvae in wounds on any mammal. The ASPCA says last year, Texas had more unadopted dogs transferred out of its shelters than any other state, nearly 89,000. About 53,000 cats were sent to other states, too. But all that's on hold as the majority of states have restricted the movements of pets from screwworm-infested areas. Jill Nato, Fox News.
6: Scottie Scheffler is not opposed to the return of LIV golf players who chased after Saudi money, but with some penalty. And Rory McIlroy added this at the BMW Championship.
16: I'd argue, have they brought value to LIV? You know, I think PGA Tour is in a really good spot.
6: I'm Carmen Roberts. This is Fox News.
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19: 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Thursday on This Morning, America's First News. There are at least four policies from former President Biden that President Trump is embracing. Here are the ones still in place. Also, backlash continues growing against license plate cameras, so much so there are videos online about how to wreck them. And getting rebooked and reimbursed after summer flight delays. Thursday on This Morning, America's First News.
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0: Good afternoon, Paul Perkins with your check of the 880 Weather Watch. Still some severe thunderstorms in southeastern areas of Nebraska, mostly from about Syracuse down to Tecumseh and Diller, moving off towards the southeast. Now in the Lincoln area, we have had a report in the northwest part of Lincoln of some gust debris there. That broken window in an automobile. Gust estimate right around 50 miles per hour. Otherwise, some wind gusts up to about 60 near Tecumseh and also up to around 60 in Beatrice. Those thunderstorms moving to the southeast. Flash flood warning remains in effect for Greeley County and Nance County until 7 this evening. As for some heavy thunderstorms that dumped anywhere from 1 to 4 inches of rain in that area in a quick amount of time, locations impacted include Greeley, Fullerton, Genoa, Spalding, Scotia, Wabak, and Belgrade. Otherwise, across the area, we have temperatures in the mid to upper 70s for the most part in much of central and eastern areas of Nebraska, especially along and east of line from Broken Bow down to Grand Island and Hastings and also into the Hebron area. Farther to the west, though, temperatures in the 80s, mostly the low and mid 80s from Kearney to around Lexington and to the North Platte area. Then some upper 80s to the low 90s, Ogallala into southwest Nebraska and northwest Kansas. Central Nebraska forecast, slight chance of a thunderstorm this afternoon. Mostly clear tonight, patchy fog possible after midnight. Lows tonight in the low 60s and northeast wind becoming light. Sunny tomorrow, highs in the mid to upper 80s. South wind by the afternoon at around 10. 30% chance of a thunderstorm tomorrow night, 50% on Friday night. 20 to 30% chance Saturday night through Tuesday night. Highs for Friday right around 90, the mid to upper 90s for central Nebraska highs for the weekend through next Wednesday. Thunderstorms tracking southeast, mostly staying to the east of Highway 281 in Nebraska. Also could see a few thunderstorms develop over northern Kansas and track southeast for this afternoon and evening. Our highs tomorrow through next Wednesday, mostly in the mid-80s to the mid-90s, possibly into the upper 90s to around 100 for southwest Nebraska and northern Kansas on Friday and Saturday. Thunderstorms expected to develop late tomorrow and Friday. They track mostly to the east. Late tomorrow, central and northeastern Nebraska in a marginal risk of severe storms. Late on Friday, central Nebraska in the Sandhills in a slight risk, level 2 of 5. 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
21: Steve White. Cattle producers get a look at the latest Sandhills research and talk through a tough year. On Wednesday, the University of Nebraska's Goodmanson Sandhills Laboratory hosted its annual open house near Whitman. Extension educator T.L. Meyer.
22: We're trying to target, you know, producers in our area and showcase what Goodmanson Sandhills Lab does research-wise and how it impacts local producers and statewide.
21: Ranchers got to learn about virtual fencing technology and carbon markets, but also time to discuss drought and wildfires as we hear from Kelly Bruns.
23: The creativity that producers and ranchers do to make it through and always being resilient just tells a lot about Nebraska.
21: Bruns says some come back year after year for 30 years.
23: Listen to the current research and then have some time to visit and just talk about what they need to talk about in a little bit of a tough year.
21: And if you missed it, the Goodmanson Sandhills Lab, they do hold an open house in mid to late August each year. Stay tuned to the Rural Radio Network for more from this event. New World Screwworm gets a lot of attention in the cattle industry, but that's not the only sector that needs to stay vigilant. Dr. Justin Talley of Oklahoma State talked about NWS and pork production.
24: So when we think about the New World Screwworm, it's not a big risk for commercial swine because in the commercial sector, there's a lot of eyes on those animals and it's very much contained into a vertical industry structure.
21: However, that doesn't mean pork producers can simply check out.
24: The show pig industry, there's a high risk with that because one, they're outside, which creates access for the fly. Two, there's some injuries that can occur due to outside pens.
21: Again, that's Dr. Justin Talley of Oklahoma State University. This is the Rural Radio Network.
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2: Cut flowers are an important part of our lives, and most people are unaware that 80 to 90% of cut flowers at peak U.S. production, we import in nearly all cut flowers into this country.
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4: Good afternoon. Strong market in the corn. Up 10 cents today. The beans up 20. Wheat up 18 on KC and 16 on Chicago. Playing alongside the corn market, it broke out to the upside and should work up into September on this run. We'll probably get new highs on the December corn above that 506 and a half and maybe even a little farther. So we'll just go with it and see what happens. Certainly has strong markets in it. Wheat will probably run up to new highs also. That one I like that one too. And the beans, who knows, if I get new highs there. Trends are certainly to the upside. Go with them. Over the cattle market, down $1.70 today. Got a pattern set up for a buy, but don't have any signal yet. We'll wait for that. We're out of that market. On the hogs, probably will get back in them here at some point soon. I'm going to wait a little bit, see what happens with them, but I still feel like they're going to go to the upside. Over on the metals, a strong day up in those. We're going to go to $70 on the silver, $70.72 on this run. We're still long and staying with it. If you have any questions, give me a call, 402-363-1705. Have a great afternoon.
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9: There have been proposals to treat homeless encampments as legal nonprofit associations. That may sound like a technical legal question, but for rural landowners, it could have very practical consequences. Think about your property. You have fences, livestock, irrigation systems, equipment, crops, and perhaps a mortgage secured by the land. Unauthorized occupants can damage fences, create livestock and biosecurity problems, contaminate water, start fires, or damage irrigation infrastructure. The bigger concern is what happens if an informal encampment is given some form of legal entity status. Instead of dealing with a straightforward trespass, the landowner could face additional litigation, delays, and uncertainty over who has authority to act. And that uncertainty has a financial cost. Insurance companies care about risk and control of the premises. Lenders care about collateral value and clear title. Appraisers care about whether the property can actually be used for its highest and best agricultural purpose. For farmers and ranchers, property rights aren't an abstract legal concept. They're an essential part of the economic value of the farm, and that's something policymakers need to remember. This has been the Agricultural Law and Tax Report. I'm Roger McCullough.
10: Hey everybody, Marlon Bolling here. Happy 75th birthday, KRVN. You've been an integral part of life in the Plains, and I'm proud to have been a part of your on-air staff for a couple of wonderful years. To all the staff, management, and farmer shareholders, congratulations on a job well done.
11: The Ag Achiever of the Month, because the future of Nebraska Ag is already hard at work. I'm Maddie Weber for the Rural Radio Network, and we're honored to recognize our Ag Achiever of the Month, Wyatt Ozenbaugh from Ohiowa, Nebraska. Wyatt is studying agronomy and agribusiness at the Nebraska College of Technical Agriculture in Curtis, Nebraska, where he is a member of the crops judging team. So thank you, Wyatt, for joining us. Can you tell us a little bit about what the crops judging team is?
12: Yeah, thank you for having me, Maddie. Well, to start with, when I first did my student enrollment with Brad Ramsdell, our coach and my professor, I had no idea what I was getting into. I'm going to be completely honest. I didn't know if it was going to be us walking into some farmer's field and looking at his crops on the ground or if it was going to be something completely different, which it turns out it was. I had no idea what it was going to be, but it is a large contest that involves four little tests inside of it, consisting of a plant and seed ID that involves crop plants and weed plants and native grasses, a lab practical exam that has all sorts of different questions. I couldn't even tell you what they could consist of. There's too many to think of. And then a general agronomic knowledge exam that also can cover any area in agronomy. I've seen some pretty crazy questions on there. And then the last one is the math exam, which is pretty challenging. It makes me realize that taking high school math was pretty important.
11: So from what I understand, you travel a lot on this team as well to Utah and Illinois is what I have written down here. Can you tell us a little bit more about that?
12: Yeah, I remember my first ever one was in Lincoln. That was the first contest I ever did. But then the rest of the team that year, they traveled to Purdue. They traveled to Texas A&M. And then when I got to go along, I went to Utah. We went to Iowa State. We went to Illinois. We've gone a couple thousand miles in our little van, which it's been fun. Yeah, it's fun to travel. I know, like, next year there's one contest that's in Portland, Oregon, and the school is, they're thinking about going, but they don't know if they'll be able to. They'd really like to, but that's a long drive.
11: Mm-hmm. So what kind of skills do you think being on this crop judging team have given you?
12: The biggest one is definitely just, it's funny to say, but I feel like being confident in what you love the most. It's kind of, in my opinion, it's not nerdy to love crops, but to other people it may look that way. But it's actually a lot of fun. I enjoy it way too much, and that's probably the biggest thing, is I can confidently say that I was an NCTA crops judger. And I'm really happy about that. It's been a lot of fun. I really enjoyed it. I mean, I'm excited to go back next year and help out coaching the team. I got asked to be a little bit of an assistant coach, because I probably won't compete, but I've learned a lot of confidence. I've learned a lot of just how much time and it's a lot of practice it takes. It takes a lot of hard work, which has been a common thing in my life, but just being able to adapt it to something like this has just been a lot more fun. But the confidence is great. Being able to talk with my teammates, the funniest thing about it is every time we practice, we always laugh about something. That's the nicest thing, is the people on it. They just make it well worth the while. It's always, every day there was a laugh about something. And then every time we took a trip in the van, it was always laughing about something.
11: Yeah, not only can you say I think that you were on the NCAA crops judging team, but I think you can say you were pretty good at it too, right?
12: I'm not one to brag, but I guess I could say I'm good at it. I mean, yeah, our team itself, we got first at every regional competition and then at NACTA for the two-year college division. And then myself, I placed second in Oklahoma State and then first in Iowa and Illinois.
11: Yeah, so pretty, take some skills to place first individual and first place team at these big national conferences competing against other schools, don't you think?
12: It does, which, I mean, I'm really proud of my teammates and happy for them. We all have done really well. We've had, I think, at least everybody be in the top 15 for every competition.
11: Wow.
12: Out of our little group of people, which is pretty impressive for our little school. I'm really happy about it, that I got other kids just like me that are just happy about it, and they're enjoying what they're doing, and they're actually putting their time in for it.
11: Mm-hmm. Speaking of NCTA, I have a whole list of things here you're involved in. You're in the Nebraska Army National Guard and a ton of other campus organizations. Can you tell us quickly about what else you're involved in?
12: On campus, I'm involved in our FFA and 4-H group. I'm involved in the Ag Mechanics Club. I'm a student ambassador on campus. I'm joining the Agribusiness Club this coming year because they asked me to. I'm a part of the Student Senate. Oh, shoot. I think that's the end of the list.
11: It's a long list to keep track of.
12: It is.
11: So what's next for you? Where are you going after this? I know you mentioned you'll be an assistant coach, but what are you hoping to do down the line?
12: I've got one more semester of school because I started one late because I was gone for basic training. So I have one less till I graduate. But then after that, it's kind of up in the air right now. I'm going to talk to some people throughout this semester and maybe find a nice job opening. But I'm just waiting for the right opportunity and the right phone call to make at some point.
11: Well, such a cool opportunity, Wyatt. Thank you for sitting down to talk with us today. That, again, is Wyatt Ozenbaugh, our Ag Achiever of the Month. The Ag Achiever of the Month is presented by the Nebraska Soybean Board. For the Rural Radio Network, I'm Maddie Weber.
6: It is time for AgriMinute, brought to you today by Ag Valley Co-op. Randy Nelson is here. You're going to talk a little bit about test plots.
13: Yeah, we're getting about ready to start doing our field days and our test plot walkthroughs. And, you know, one of those things, we want to get the growers out into our fields where we've got the different varieties and walk through. It's really quick, easy, kind of informal. But main thing is we want to make sure the information's there. And it also kind of helps with customer appreciation because we're definitely going to put on a good meal and some steak sandwiches. And we want to get as many people out as we can. So this year we've got three of them set up. September 1st will be our main one down at the Cambridge Answer Plot. September 9th, we'll have one south of Maywood, Nebraska. And then on the 23rd, we've got one south of Eustis. So we want to get as many people out as we can. You know, see the variety of hybrids that Ag Valley offers from our Brevant and our Cropland lineup so we can, you know, see what's working and what we can go forward with next year.
6: It's today's AgriMinute.
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16: I'm Liz Klayman, and this is the Fox Business Report. Stocks ending higher as Treasury yields tumbled after the U.S. government increased its buyback on long-term Treasuries. Healthcare stocks advance with Moderna the big winner on Wall Street today. Its stock surging over 170%, and Merck stock rose over 12% following news that their customized melanoma vaccine kept patients cancer-free for longer than standard treatments. Rising oil prices are keeping inflation worries alive, with West Texas Intermediate crude gushing above $85 a barrel. Chips extending losses following Tuesday's declines. The Magnificent Seven big cap tech stocks were mostly higher. The Dow winners, Merck, Amgen, and Salesforce. The Dow decliners, Caterpillar, Goldman Sachs, and JP Morgan Chase. The Dow up 120 points, the Nasdaq higher by 41, S&P 500 up 16. That's your Fox Business Report. I'm Hillary Barsky, invested in you.
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22: For KRVN News, I'm Alex Amakey. This week, Lexington Regional Health Center presented their Caring Kind Award to their 2026 recipient, Leanne Lehman, physician assistant. Lehman says it means a lot to her to receive this recognition.
23: In medicine, you have days where you just don't know if you're doing everything that you can. And so knowing that people are seeing that I'm trying to do everything I can to take care of my patients, it's really uplifting and just kind of reminds me why I do what I do.
22: Lehman says she has had a passion for medicine since a young age, but more specifically, rural health care. She recently has been caring for patients at the newly opened LRHC Elm Creek Clinic on Mondays and Wednesdays, while also continuing to care for her patients at the Lexington Clinic. The Caring Kind Award is given to one employee from each Nebraska Hospital Association member hospital and health system. The nominee exemplifies caring, compassion, teamwork, dedication, and spirit that create a positive work environment and enhance patient care. These award recipients commit themselves to the betterment of their hospitals and health systems, their customers, their coworkers, and their communities. Yesterday, Governor Jim Pillen announced a 17-member data center task force. The group is comprised of infrastructure, utilities, and economic leaders from around the state, and it's overseen by the Nebraska Department of Water, Environment, and Energy. It'll help evaluate the impact of data centers on Nebraska's water resources, power grids, and local infrastructure. The group will also ensure that county officials have the necessary tools, zoning guidelines, and policy frameworks to better manage data center growth efficiently. The task force will have their first meeting next month. The full list of everyone on the task force can be found at KRVN.com. The U.S. Environmental Protection Agency has announced a major step forward in the decades-long cleanup of the Hastings groundwater contamination site, deleting part of the site from the National Priorities List of Superfund sites. The announcement was part of a nationwide update Wednesday that highlighted cleanup progress at 11 contaminated locations across the country. EPA officials say the action reflects significant progress in protecting public health and the environment while creating new opportunities for community redevelopment. The Hastings site was added to the Superfund list in 1986 after groundwater contamination was traced to a variety of sources, including industrial operations, former landfills, a coal gas plant, agricultural chemical handling facilities, and the former naval munition depot that was east of the city. The site includes 7 subsites and 21 operable units. Over the years, extensive cleanup efforts have removed contamination from some areas and restored portions of the site, although long-term monitoring and remediation continue in several locations. Finally, in news today, an upcoming event in Cozad aims to educate the public about lipedema while providing support for those living with the disease. Sarah Drungason is organizing a lipedema fun run and walk August 22nd at the Cozad Wellness Center. The event includes a 1-mile walk and a 5K, but Drungason says the primary goal is education and networking.
1: The idea is more so networking than it is, I don't care if you come and walk or run. It's a 1-mile walk or a 5K, which is 3 miles and something. But I want people to come and connect and learn about this.
22: The event is being held indoors to accommodate participants who use walkers or wheelchairs, and proceeds will benefit Lipedema Simplified, a nonprofit organization that supports research and education about the disease.
0: News. I'm John Saucier. President Trump says U.S. and Canada have reached what he calls a very fair deal after he stopped 50% tariffs against Canada from going into effect last night.
2: Farmers have been hurt very badly by Canada, and they won't be paying any tariffs anymore. And we may bring some of the tariffs down to a level where other countries are, because Canada was paying a higher tariff.
0: Canadian Prime Minister Mark Carney says the deal would give his country's businesses greater certainty. Control of Congress hanging in the balance. Only a few states left to hold their primary elections, including Massachusetts. The mayor of Boston, Michelle Wu, says her city's getting ready for when the polls open in 2 weeks.
3: As we approach the primaries, we're working to ensure that every Boston voter can participate competently, safely, freely in our democracy.
0: And one of Massachusetts' Senate seats is up for grabs this year. The incumbent Senator Ed Markey is facing off against Representative Seth Moulton for that Democratic nomination. America is listening to Fox News.

0: 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That's Dan.Democrat, paid for by Pete Ricketts for Senate.
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3: Paul Perkins here with your check of the 880 Weather Watch. Continuing to see some severe thunderstorms move into southeastern Nebraska, now into northwestern areas of Missouri. Right now in Nebraska, those severe thunderstorms south of Nebraska City to around the Auburn area to Pawnee City, quickly moving out towards the southeast. But some of those thunderstorms now extending into northeastern Kansas to around the Marysville area. They continue to extend that severe thunderstorm watch farther to the southeast, now into the northeastern corner of Kansas, and most of the southeastern corner of Nebraska to the south of Lincoln is in that severe thunderstorm warning. They have had reports of wind gusts up to 60 miles per hour southeast of Lincoln towards the Beatrice area, and also some large hail being reported, about an inch size hail in Otoe County. Temperatures right now mostly in the 70s from north central Nebraska to around the Grand Island and Hastings area into southeastern Nebraska. It's as cool as 63. Rain cool right now, 63 in the Lincoln area. Otherwise, temperatures in the low to mid 80s for the Kearney area to around Lexington and North Platte, also northeastern Kansas. Otherwise, the temperatures in the upper 80s to the low 90s from Ogallala in southwest Nebraska into northwest Kansas and northeastern Colorado. Flash flood warning remains in effect until 7 this evening for all of Greeley County and all of Nance County. Central Nebraska forecast: slight chance of a thunderstorm this afternoon. That's looking very doubtful at this point now. Mostly clear skies tonight. Could see some patchy fog after midnight. A low in the low 60s. And northeast winds tonight becoming light. Sunny tomorrow. Highs in the mid to upper 80s. By the afternoon, a south wind at around 10. 30% chance of thunderstorms tomorrow night. The better chance at 50% for Friday night. Also a 20 to 30% chance of thunderstorms on an off and on basis for Saturday night all the way through Tuesday night. Highs for Friday right around 90. We'll level off into the mid to upper 80s for the weekend all the way through next Wednesday. Highs tomorrow through next Wednesday mostly in the mid 80s to the mid 90s. Parts of southwest Nebraska and northwest Kansas may see highs on Friday sink into the upper 90s. Low pressure helping to develop thunderstorms late tomorrow and Friday that track mostly to the east. Late tomorrow, central and northeastern Nebraska highlighted for a marginal risk of severe storms. Late on Friday, central Nebraska and the Sand Hills in a slight risk of severe storms. Level 2 of 5, most other areas in the lower marginal risk. We'll see a strengthening ridge of high pressure over the western U.S. lead to some spotty thunderstorms during mainly the late day and nighttime over the weekend on into Tuesday night. Sunny skies right now at KRVN and 84. Closing cash grains next.
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7: Good afternoon. I'm Carla Whittington joining you here on the Rural Radio Network. It's time now for a look at the local cash grain bids for Wednesday, August 19th. Starting with Ag Valley Co-op Edison, corn 438, beans 1177, spring wheat 714, hard red winter wheat is at 697. Eustis corn 438, beans 1172, wheat 687. North Black corn 443, beans 1182, wheat 692. Cap Ethanol in Minden, corn is at 461. Cap Grain in Elm Creek, corn is at 453, beans 1187. Country Partners Gothenburg, corn 450, beans 1187, wheat 687. Farnham corn 441, beans 1177, wheat 692. Nebraska Corn Processing in Cambridge, corn is at 473, and CHS Loomis, corn is at 439, beans 1177. All bids are subject to change without notice, and you're listening here on the Rural Radio Network.
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Bring Gallistain here on 888 KRVN. Coming up, we've got Sports Nightly at 6 o'clock in the first hour. Husker running backs coach E.J. Barthel. Also, Nebraska men's basketball player Colin Rice. In the second hour, Amy Sharp, Greg Sharp's wife, talking about the Sports Broadcasting Scholarship Fund set up in his honor. That's tonight at 6.

0: 888 KRVN, there is Garth Brooks and the Beaches of Cheyenne. Got a cool $88 on the line when we spin the wheel for Monogram Money in just a minute.
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3: 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Good luck.
0: We're right at $88 on Monogram Money this afternoon. I'd say we better get that wheel of spinning around. I'll give it a couple of spins each direction, make sure it is good and limbered up here. And here we go with that first official spin, $88 on the line for Monogram Money this afternoon. Hope your afternoon's going well. First initial that we spin is going to be an R, as in Roy or Rebecca. R, that first initial for $88 on Monogram Money. Second spin of the wheel, giving us an initial of K, as in Kevin or Karen. RK as the first two initials for $88 on Monogram Money. R is in Rebecca, K is in Kevin, and that last initial on Monogram Money this afternoon. Still deciding where it wants to roll to a stop to, and that is on an N as in Nelson. So RKN are the initials we need to make you the winner of $88 on Monogram Money. If R is in Roy, K is in Kathy, N is in Nelson, are your three initials in that order. You now have 2 minutes to call me. Be the first on the line. 844-880-0880. That's 844-880-0880. Once again, we need the initials. R is in Rachel, K is in Keith, N is in Nelson, RKN.
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0: not having any luck giving away $88 of Monogram money this afternoon. 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No winner this afternoon for the initials of RKN. So $96.80 on the line tomorrow morning, right between 9:15 and 9:20. 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
1: A sixth arrest has been made into the investigation of fraudulent signatures on Nebraska petitions that impacted ballot initiatives in Lincoln and the signature effort from Brett Lindstrom to get on the November general election ballot. Michael Smith, age 28, was arrested in St. Louis for his alleged involvement in the election fraud. Additionally, Lancaster County Sheriff's Office Chief Deputy Ben Houchin said five people were arrested earlier this month on suspicion of petition fraud, have waived extradition, and are on their way back to Lincoln. A late-night house fire occurred on Sunday at 306 West Walnut in Lexington. The Lexington Police Department arrived at 11 p.m. to find heavy flames bursting from the roof and back of the home. Fire Chief Bo Berry said the fire crew went in through the front door and proceeded to the second floor for a room and contents fire in the upstairs landing between two bedrooms. Berry says the fire crew was able to extinguish the fire quickly, but the overhaul process of making sure the fire didn't extend into the walls and other attic space and roofline was extensive because of the design of the home. An investigation was conducted to determine the cause.
2: A fire marshal was called in to help determine the cause of the fire, and it was through the investigation process. It revealed that it was an electrical short from an extension cord that was used in the upstairs landing area on the second floor.
1: No injuries were reported. Chief Berry says a neighbor across the street saw the fire and called 911. The homeowner was driving back from Walmart when firefighters arrived. Berry says severe roof and electrical damage mean the house is likely a total loss. 14 firefighters responded with three engines, a rescue unit, and an air trailer, plus a water tanker for standby. Crews stayed on the scene for about 3 hours. The fire department was assisted by the Lexington Police Department, Nebraska Public Power District, and Black Hills Energy. The American Red Cross helped the displaced homeowner find a place to stay. Reporting for KRVN News, I'm John Willis.
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3: Trump talks crypto. I'm Carmen Roberts, Fox News. President Trump is urging Congress to move forward in setting clearer rules for the cryptocurrency industry as legislation remains stalled in the Senate. He spoke to reporters today after hosting industry executives at the White House and touted some of his crypto moves, including:
4: I established the United States Strategic Bitcoin Reserve, making Bitcoin a permanent asset of the United States Treasury, which has turned out incredibly well. I also created the United States Digital Asset Stockpile to hold custody of all other digital assets, and that's exactly what it's done. It's been amazing.
3: Democrats accused the president of using his office to enrich himself after financial disclosures showed that he earned more than $1.4 billion from crypto adventures last year. The president spoke again earlier about Iran's statement that the Strait of Hormuz is closed.
5: We have possession, complete control of the strait. I mean, outside of nuisance value, and there is nuisance value when they shoot a drone every once in a while.
3: Uncertainties of the strait are pushing crude oil prices higher. U.S. crude is up about 1% at $85.77 a barrel. The Kennedy Center tells the federal court it won't attempt to restore President Trump's name to the building before at least September 8th as a legal battle continues over the controversial name change. Opponents accuse the Trump-aligned board of defying a court order. And tragedy in Kenya, Africa. A safari helicopter crashed this morning in a remote portion of that country, killing all seven on board. U.S. State Department says five of them were Americans. Among those killed, an executive with Telemundo, the Spanish language network owned by NBC Universal, and the director of Ecuador's National Intelligence Service. 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
3: The suspect accused of stabbing a Virginia mother to death is believed to be an illegal immigrant from El Salvador.
10: The suspect arrested in Fairfax County, Virginia for allegedly stabbing a mother to death near a popular jogging trail in Great Falls on Monday. A Salvadoran illegal alien who was caught and released at the border by the Biden administration. Fairfax County Police announcing the arrest this morning of 19-year-old Alexis Antonio Cedillos Campos in connection to the stabbing killing of Carmen Lisette Puch, who local media reports was found dead next to her car near a popular trail. She was 42 years old and reportedly the mom of a young girl.
3: Fox's Bill Malusian reporting from D.C. Another shock for Democrats in Florida as socialist Angie Nixon upsets moderate Alec Vindman in the race for the U.S. Senate.
11: All across the state of Florida and this nation, people are demanding change. They are tired of the billionaire and corporations running this country.
3: Nixon now faces a long-shot battle against Republican U.S. Senator Ashley Moody. Also in Florida, GOP Congressman Byron Donalds won his party's nomination for governor and will take on the Democratic nominee, David Jolly, who used to be a Republican. Donald tells Fox News.
12: The people in our state are sick of New York. They're sick of Chicago. Mm. They don't want the crazy of California. And that's why the Angie Nixon, David Jolly ticket, that's going to be a disaster for Democrats.
3: But Jolly says he is not a socialist. In fact, he says he's a capitalist. Among other winners in the primaries in three states yesterday, Wyoming Republican Harriet Hageman and Democrat James Byrd will face off for November's seat for the U.S. Senate. And 3 years later, Sandra Bullock breaks her silence on her partner Brian Randall's traumatic death. And the Oscar winner said that she appeared on Smartless podcast and said she kept it a secret because that's what he wanted. He had ALS. This is Fox News.
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16: Good afternoon, Paul Perkins with your check of the 880 Weather Watch Insider Studios, powered by Lashley Land and Recreation Brokers. Still some severe thunderstorms in the very southeastern corner of Nebraska, from about Fall City to the southeast of Marysville in northeastern Kansas. Severe thunderstorm watch in effect for the very northeastern corner of Kansas until 8 o'clock for tonight. Otherwise, we do have a flash flood warning remaining in effect until 7:10 I for all of Greeley County and Nance County. Otherwise, our temperature is still down to 63 in the Lincoln area. Otherwise, some temperatures in the 70s, mostly the mid and upper 70s from the Nebraska Sandhills down through Broken Bow and Ord. Also, the Grand Island and Hastings area and much of eastern Nebraska. Temperatures are in the low to mid 80s right now from North Platte around Lexington, Kearney, and the Holdridge area. Then farther south, temperatures in the upper 80s to the low 90s. Ogallala to McCook and Cambridge into much of northwest and north central areas of Kansas. And currently up to 94 in Atwood. Also, the Storm Prediction Center watching a small area from Colby to Scott City for a very small chance of a watch being issued. Otherwise, pretty quiet on the radar other than those thunderstorms departing southeastern Nebraska and northeastern Kansas. Central Nebraska forecast, mostly clear skies tonight. Could see some patchy fog after midnight, a low in the low 60s. Northeast winds becoming light. Sunny tomorrow, highs in the mid to upper 80s. A south wind at around 10 miles per hour by the afternoon. 30% chance of a thunderstorm tomorrow night. The better chance, 50% for Friday night. Otherwise, a 20 to 30% chance Saturday night through Tuesday night. Highs for Friday right around 90 in central Nebraska will be in the mid to upper 80s for the weekend into next Wednesday. few thunderstorms may develop over northern Kansas and track to the southeast through this evening. Highs tomorrow through next Wednesday, mostly in the mid-80s to the mid-90s, but parts of southwest Nebraska and northwest Kansas seeing highs on Friday into the upper 90s. Low pressure helping to develop thunderstorms late tomorrow and Friday, tracking mostly to the east. Late tomorrow, central and northeastern Nebraska highlighted for a marginal risk of severe storms. Late on Friday, central Nebraska and the Sandhills in a slight risk of severe storms, a level 2 of 5. Most other areas are in the lower marginal risk. We'll see a strengthening ridge of high pressure over the western U.S. lead to some spotty thunderstorms during mainly the late day and nighttime over the weekend on into Tuesday night. Here at the KRVN studios, we do have a humidity rating of 63%, dew point at 67, northeasterly winds at 8, sunny skies at KRVN and 84. 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
19: 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Cattle futures closing lower on the day. Lean hogs bouncing up about 22.70 cents. We'll start with some futures quotes. August live cattle down $1.47 to settle out at 223.42. October down 170 at 217.22. August feeders off 237 at 336.85. September down 422 to 329.15. October lean hogs gaining 77 cents at 81.50. December settling out at 71.42, up 50 cents. And class 3 milk futures on the day settling mixed. August up 7 cents and September down 16 cents. Cash cattle trade for today, nothing to report for a Wednesday, has yet to develop in the Fed cash cattle market. Packers are beginning to offer up bids, though. Bids of 225 live and 355 dressed are currently being offered in Nebraska and Iowa. Bids of 225 live are on the table in Texas as well. Asking prices of 230 are noted in Texas, but are not established for other regions. A quick look at the slaughter for today. Cattle estimated at 106,000 head. That is comparable to a week ago. About 10,000 less than a year ago, bringing the week-to-date total to 309,000. Hogs at 476,000 today. Boxed beef in the afternoon print. Choice up 384 at 394.99. 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The national weighted average price at 92.24, down 2.13. 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
24: I'm John Thorburn with Tri-Basin NRD, and this is the Natural Resources Report. Farmers make many difficult decisions through the course of a growing season. When to plant, what to plant, whether to apply herbicides and insecticides, and if so, when to apply them. All these decisions affect the success of a crop and a farmer's costs in relation to the income a crop provides. This year, crop prices are very low, so farmers are carefully scrutinizing all of their input costs and minimizing them to try to make a profit or at least minimize their losses. One critical input for crops in South Central Nebraska is water. Irrigation water vastly increases crop yields versus relying on rainfall, especially in a dry year like this one. But how much is enough? How do you know when to stop irrigating? The amount of water a crop needs to finish is pretty well understood as a result of university research. When a corn crop reaches full dent stage, it needs 2 1/4 inches of water in the soil to achieve its full yield potential. How can farmers determine how much water is in their soil? Soil water content can be estimated by a variety of means, from simply feeling soil moisture with your hands to measuring it with soil probes that cost thousands of dollars. However you decide to measure your soil moisture, just be sure to make that effort. Irrigation costs money. Irrigating when you don't need to wastes water. 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

Ella Jackson, Chasing That Neon Rainbow here on ADDKRVN. A heads up, in the southwestern portions of Lexington, there is a power outage. Nothing here at the KRVN studio. We're fine. Once again, southwest Lexington, electricity out for right now, reported by MPPD. Up next, your chance to win some tickets to the Nebraska State Fair. Stay close to your phone and radio.

Alabama on 880 KRVN, and the closer you get, a little more information on that power outage in the southwestern portions of Lexington that is affecting the store, the Walmart store in the southwestern part of Lexington. And right now, the Walmart crew just telling people that they are closed for the time being. So that power outage affecting the Walmart in Lexington. Right now, we've got your chance to win tickets to the Nebraska State Fair, the Crossroads Chaos. That is coming up on Sunday, August 30th. Drivers race around in this race in an intersecting figure eight track. So drivers racing around an intersecting figure eight track. So it'd be lots of high-paced and very fast-paced action with this Crossroads Chaos at the Nebraska State Fair. If you'd like to go to that race Sunday, August 30th, I've got tickets going out to caller number 5. Caller number 5, they're going to you, 844-880-0880. Caller number 5 going to the Crossroads Chaos at the Nebraska State Fair. Caller number 5, 844-880-0880. I've

0: you have it. $2 in the jukebox here on 888-KRVN. And congratulations going out this afternoon to Gene Weisman calling from Bertrand. Gene, you're the lucky winner of tickets to the Crossroads Chaos at the Nebraska State Fair on Sunday, August 30th. That should be a lot of fun to watch, don't you think?
1: I hope so. I don't think I've ever seen that before.
0: Yeah,
1: I'd really like to see it.
0: Yeah, and I'm not sure if this is a first-time event for this event, but it should be a fun one at the Nebraska State Fair. Of course, just lots of things to check out always at the Nebraska State Fair. Anything that you always like to be seeing there?
1: We always used to go to the stock car races, especially when my brother Alan raced, but we like stock car races, Camel Derby, of course.
0: You bet.
1: We went to a couple concerts in Grand Island, so not anything really in particular, but...
0: Well, good deal. Well,
1: Grand Island had a racetrack, so we could have state racing again, but...
0: You bet. Well, Gene, have yourself a good time checking out Crossroads Chaos at the Nebraska State Fair, okay?
1: Okay. Thanks so much, Paul. Have a good day.
0: Thanks, Bye. Gene. Gene Weisman of Bertrand, our lucky winner of those tickets to Crossroads Chaos. I have another chance for you to win some tickets, this time around to the Demo Derby. That's coming up in the second half of next hour, your Ag Weather.

0: Next, the animals are home, the memories are made, and the NCC The Classic Pop-Up in Kearney sends a huge thank you to JR's Western for supporting the exhibitors who worked so hard to get their livestock ready for the show. 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
5: I'm Paul Perkins with your check of ag weather. In addition to thunderstorms tracking southeast and mostly staying near and east of Highway 281 in Nebraska, a few thunderstorms also remain possible over northern Kansas through this evening. Highs for tomorrow through Tuesday, mostly in the mid-80s to the mid-90s. Parts of northern Kansas may see highs for Friday and Saturday, sneak into the upper 90s to around 100. Low pressure moving in from the west, helping to develop thunderstorms late tomorrow and Friday that track mostly to the east. Late tomorrow, central and northeastern Nebraska, highlighted for a marginal risk of severe storms. For late Friday, central Nebraska and the Sandhills in a slight risk of severe storms, a level 2 of 5, while most other areas are in the lower marginal risk. A strengthening ridge of high pressure over the western U.S. leads to spotty thunderstorms during mainly the late day and nighttime over the weekend into Tuesday. Long-term forecast maintaining an outlook of warmer than normal temperatures Monday through the first 5 days of the Nebraska State Fair on September 1st for Nebraska and Kansas. Nebraska and Kansas rainfall mostly near normal Monday through the first day of September. The exception for the Nebraska Panhandle and western sand hills with the prediction of rainfall leaning above normal. Key weather factors driving the markets include mostly active weather across the Corn Belt, flooding concerns for parts of Illinois and Indiana, good finishing weather in the Canadian prairies, and dryness concerns in the Black Sea region. The next 5 days, a pair of cold fronts across the central and eastern U.S. help to focus thunderstorm activity. The lee front that stretches from the lower Great Lakes to the central plains remains active through Friday while moving into the eastern U.S., a trailing front helping to focus late-week rain for the Midwest. 5 day rainfall should reach 1 to 3 inches in numerous locations across the eastern half of the U.S., possibly higher amounts across the southern Corn Belt and the mid and southern Atlantic states. For central locations of Illinois and Indiana, spotty lowland flooding continues. Hot and dry weather persists in the south central U.S. with heat building northward across the plains. This weekend, a ridge of high pressure over the western U.S. builds towards the plains for less active and warmer weather that lasts through the end of the month. During the early to middle portion of next week, scattered rain and cooler air move into the eastern U.S. Another shot of rain may drop out of Canada late next week through the following weekend. The Canadian prairies expect several rounds of scattered rain through next week. A lack of heavy rain and warming temperatures in the Canadian prairies helping areas that are farther along to mature while areas that are still immature to get a little rain to fill out. In the Black Sea region this week, rain in western areas is mostly limited. Eastern areas of Ukraine and western Russia stay mostly dry with crop conditions slowly declining, especially with stressfully high temperatures this week. with your check of ag weather. I'm Paul Perkins.
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7: Fox News, I'm Tom Graham. President Trump calls it a very fair deal. He announced a trade deal with Canada after postponing a threat of 50% tariffs. The president says the deal will be good for U.S. farmers.
8: Farmers have been hurt very badly by Canada, and they won't be paying any tariffs anymore. And we may bring some of the tariffs down to a level where other countries are, because Canada was paying a higher tariff.
7: Canadian Prime Minister Mark Carney says the deal will give businesses greater certainty. One person is dead after a house explosion in Annapolis, Maryland.
9: That victim was in cardiac arrest. Our medics and firefighters worked that victim for a significant period of time until the victim was pronounced dead on the scene.
7: Anne Arundel County Assistant Fire Chief Larry Schultz, another person injured. The cause of that blast is under investigation. 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
13: Hi, this is Gordon Deal. 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There are at least four policies from former President Biden that President Trump is embracing. Here are the ones still in place. Also, backlash continues growing against license plate cameras, so much so there are videos online about how to wreck them and getting rebooked and reimbursed after summer flight delays. 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
5: 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Paul Perkins here in the KRVN Weather Center. And once again, we do have a power outage in the southwestern portions of Lexington. MPPD expecting to have that power outage restored and back up and running by about 5:30. So once again, MPPD reporting that the power outage in southwest Lexington should be fixed by about 5:30. Do have some thunderstorms starting to erupt over western areas of Kansas. These thunderstorms just to the northeast of Oakley to around the Grinnell area. Also to the south of Oakley from about Winona, Kansas to southeast of Oakley. Looks like those thunderstorms will be moving to the southeast. Otherwise, some strong and severe thunderstorms departing southeastern Nebraska into the northeastern corner of Kansas. Fall City still seeing a little bit of shower and thunderstorm activity. Most of that rain now into the northeastern corner of Kansas. Otherwise, into southwest Iowa and northwestern Missouri. Temperature is still down at 68, a rain-cooled 68 in the Lincoln area. Otherwise, the 70s from north central Nebraska to around Grand Island and Hastings into much of eastern Nebraska and far northeastern Kansas. Temperatures right now in the low to mid 80s from North Platte to around Lexington. Kearney, and Holdridge, also into far northeastern areas of Kansas. Temperatures right now in the upper 80s to the low 90s for Ogallala, southwest Nebraska, and northwest and north central Kansas. And right at 91 on the temperature all the way from St. Francis to Smith Center. Flash flood warning remains in effect for all of Greeley County and Nance County until 7 o'clock for tonight. In central Nebraska, mostly clear skies tonight. Maybe some patchy fog after midnight, a low in the low 60s. As northeast winds become light, sunny tomorrow. Highs in the mid to upper 80s. South wind at about 10 by the afternoon. 30% chance of thunderstorms tomorrow night. 50% for Friday night. Otherwise, a 20 to 30% chance Saturday night through Tuesday night. Highs for Friday right around 90. The mid to upper 80s expected for the weekend into next Tuesday. In Nebraska, slight chance of a thunderstorm in the east this evening. Patchy fog is possible after midnight. Lows of 58 to 65. Sunshine tomorrow and on Friday. Highs tomorrow mostly 85 to 90, but as warm as the low to mid 90s in the southwest and panhandle. Tomorrow night, a 20 to 40% chance of thunderstorms in the west central, southwest, and central. Friday afternoon, slight chance of a thunderstorm for the west central. Highs in the mid 80s in the east, right around 90 in the west central and central. Mid to upper 90s for the southwest and panhandle. In northwest and north central Kansas, slight chance of a thunderstorm for tonight. Patchy fog otherwise after midnight, a low in the low to mid 60s. Sunny tomorrow and Friday. Highs tomorrow in the upper 80s to the low 90s. 30 to 40% chance of a thunderstorm tomorrow night. Hot on Friday and highs in the mid to upper 90s. In northeastern Colorado, a low tonight right near 60. Sunny tomorrow and Friday. Highs tomorrow near 90. Friday, the highs in the 90s. 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Auction time up next. 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
1: And we do have a severe thunderstorm warning in northwestern areas of Kansas. This is for southeastern Thomas County, northern Logan County, and western Gove County. Severe thunderstorm warning until 5:45. Right now, a severe thunderstorm 7 miles to the south of Monument, and that is moving to the southeast at 20 miles per hour, 60 mile per hour wind gust, half dollar size hail possible this storm. This storm expected to remain over mostly rural areas, once again, of southeastern Thomas County, northern Logan County, and western Gove County. Again, a severe thunderstorm 7 miles to the south of Monument in northwest Kansas, and moving to the southeast at 20 miles per hour.
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Brookson down there, My Next Broken Heart. 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

0: 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We do have a severe thunderstorm warning. Continues to be in effect for southeastern Thomas County, northern Logan County, and western Gove County in western Kansas. A severe thunderstorm warning in effect until 5:45. Right now, a severe thunderstorm 7 miles south of Monument, Kansas, and moving down towards the southeast at 20 miles per hour. 60-mile-per-hour wind gust, half-taller size hail possible with this storm. Once again, remaining over mostly rural areas of southeastern Thomas, northern Logan, and western Gove County in western Kansas. It does include I-70 mile markers, though, between 75 and 93. Again, I-70 mile markers in Kansas between 75 and 93. Latest from the KRVN News Center coming up next.
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6: A Beatrice man who broke into three churches in North Platte last spring will spend up to 15 years behind bars. Chad Peterson, age 55, was sentenced to 12 to 15 years for burglary in Lincoln County District Court. He will serve time at the Nebraska State Penitentiary. In March and April of 2025, North Platte police responded to First Evangelical Lutheran Church and the Church of Christ in North Platte for attempted burglaries. Later in April, a burglary was reported at St. Elizabeth Ann Catholic Church in North Platte, where approximately $500 in cash and $400 in gift card were stolen. Construction is moving forward on a new skate park at Veterans Memorial Park in Holdridge, with city crews handling the project in-house as time, materials, and weather allow. The skate park is being built on the north side of the park near 308 Bakery. After local youth, parents, and city leaders pushed for the project late last year, Holdridge Mayor Jim Liffrig noted that the skate park will be a great addition to Veterans Memorial Park for patrons of all ages.
7: Well, anytime you can offer something like this to anybody, and this it's going to be probably, from what I understand, a little bit more than just the youth. There's some older folk that are going to enjoy this. It's a quality of life, DJ. I mean, that's what we do. If we had the space, we'll have the time. We had the budget. let's do it. I think it'll be. I think it's going to be a terrific addition to the park down there.
6: Concrete work is now underway and is expected to be finished this fall. Wooden ramps will be ordered and installed next spring, with the park scheduled to open to the public after that work is complete. Once finished, the skate park will join existing attractions at Veterans Memorial Park, including the swimming pool and basketball courts, creating another recreational destination for the community. And Governor Jim Pillen announced his appointment of 17 members to the state's newly created Data Center Task Force. You can find more on that story and all of our stories at KRVN.com. For KRVN News, I'm John Willis.
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0: seeking a retrial. I'm Lisa Lucera, Fox News. The trial judge who presided over the murder case of Carmelo Anthony, the Texas teen who stabbed another teen to death at a high school track meet, has been removed ahead of a key hearing to decide if Anthony should get a new trial.
1: They didn't believe they would get a fair shake with him, since after the trial, he made multiple public statements about how well it had all gone.
0: Fox's Garrett Tenney.
1: Anthony's lawyers are expected to lay out their case for a new trial, not by arguing that he's innocent, but by arguing that his constitutional rights were violated during the trial, including claims that he essentially wasn't allowed to testify in his own defense.
0: Earlier this summer, jurors rejected Anthony's claims of self-defense during a confrontation with Austin Metcalf last year. President Trump defending his decision to cut annual military drills between the U.S. and South Korea, saying he thought it was offensive to North Korean leader Kim Jong-un.
2: I thought that was very insulting to somebody that, frankly, has been, during my term at least, very well behaved.
0: The drills are going on now. The Pentagon said yesterday they would be cut by 1 week. The president also said the leader of South Korea turned him down when he asked for help with Iran and the Strait of Hormuz. The UAE has suspended all trade with Iran after it says it came under renewed missile fire from Tehran. The national debt has surpassed a record $40 trillion. A White House spokesman says the administration has been focused on cutting waste, fraud, and abuse in federal spending while accelerating economic growth, but experts say the exploding debt is already affecting American pocketbooks by raising borrowing costs for mortgages and cars. Wall Street stocks rose after the Treasury Department said it'll buy more U.S. government bonds, and strong profits from Target and other companies helped support the market. The Dow gained 190 and the NASDAQ added 41. 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
0: Felony charged against a Los Angeles police officer who secretly recorded his colleagues making racist remarks has been dropped. DA Nathan Hochman says he still believes Daniel Flores violated the law, but said prosecutors would downgrade all 16 charges to misdemeanors. Sheriff's officials in San Diego, California, ending a contract with ICE.
7: The San Diego County Sheriff's Office says the contract that allowed Immigration and Customs Enforcement and Customs and Border Protection agents to use its facilities for firearms training will be terminated. Sheriff's officials say the decision stemmed from calls by community advocates and local lawmakers who were concerned about recent ICE-involved detentions and shootings. The sheriff's office says while the supervisory board is ending the agreements, Sheriff Kelly Martinez believes that border protection agents should be allowed to continue using the facilities, pointing out that CBP does not currently have another training option. Tanya J. Powers, Fox News.
0: President Trump has picked Dr. Heidi Overton, a deputy director of the White House Domestic Policy Council, as the next head of the FDA. She's worked on various health initiatives at the White House. She replaces Dr. Marty McCarry, who resigned in May. The 2026 Little League World Series is underway.
8: 10 teams representing the United States and 10 teams representing other countries from around the world are gathering in Williamsport, Pennsylvania for the annual Little League World Series tournament. Every year, this tournament produces some magical moments. What will this year have in store? Seoul, South Korea enter as the favorites to win the whole thing. California has the most titles out of any state with 8, and San Bonita will represent them this year. And from Phoenix City, Alabama, Kinley Rasmus, the niece of former MLB outfielder and coach Colby Rasmus, is only the 25th girl to compete in the tournament. The championship game is scheduled for Sunday, August 30th.
0: Fox's Tony Genualdo. I'm Lisa Lucera. 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
12: 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Just as thunderstorms exit southeastern Nebraska, northeast Kansas, we have severe thunderstorms developing over northwest Kansas, mainly just some spotty activity in a small area. A severe thunderstorm warning remains in effect until 5:45. Northeastern Logan and western Gove County in western Kansas. Right now, a severe thunderstorm 10 miles to the south of Oakley and moving to the east at 20 miles per hour. Ping pong ball size hill, 60 mile per hour wind gust possible at this storm. Locations in the path of this severe thunderstorm, including the Oakley, Grinnell, and Monument area. It does include I-70 mile markers in Kansas between 77 and 93, 77 to 93 along I-70 in Kansas. Temperatures right now, mainly in the 70s from north central Nebraska down through around Grand Island and Hastings into southeastern Nebraska. Otherwise, some low and mid 80s. From around the Kearney and Holdridge area to Lexington, Broken Bow, and North Platte. But farther south and west, temperatures right now in the upper 80s to the low 90s from Ogallala into southwest Nebraska and much of northwest and north central Kansas, also northeastern Colorado. Currently as high as 92 right now in Atwood and Oberlin. Central Nebraska forecast, mostly clear sky tonight. Patchy fog is possible after midnight, a low in the low 60s. Northeast winds becoming light. Sunny tomorrow, highs in the mid to upper 80s. South winds by the afternoon tomorrow at right around 10. 30% chance of a thunderstorm tomorrow night, 50% for Friday night, a 20 to 30% chance off and on for Saturday night through Tuesday night. Highs right around 90 for Friday. The mid to upper 80s expected for the weekend through next Tuesday. Make that through next Wednesday. Thunderstorms tracking southeast should mostly stay to the east of Highway 281. For today, otherwise a few thunderstorms developing over northern Kansas and tracking to the southeast this evening. Highs tomorrow through next Wednesday, mostly in the mid-80s to the mid-90s. Parts of southwest Nebraska and northwest Kansas may see some highs on Friday, sneak into the upper 90s. Low pressure to our west, helping to develop thunderstorms late tomorrow and on Friday. They track mostly to the east. Late tomorrow, locations of central Nebraska to the north of I-80 to the northeastern part of the state highlighted for a slight risk of severe storms, a level 2 of 5. Areas farther south and west in the lower marginal risk. Late on Friday, areas from the Sand Hills to central and southeastern Nebraska in a slight risk of severe storms, level 2 of 5, while most other areas are in the lower marginal risk. Strengthening ridge of high pressure over the western U.S., that leads to spotty thunderstorms during mainly the late day and nighttime over the weekend all the way through Tuesday night. In Nebraska, slight chance of a thunderstorm in the east this evening. Patchy fog possible after midnight, a low of 58 to 65. Sunshine tomorrow and Friday. Highs tomorrow mostly 85 to 90. Little mid-90s in the southwest and panhandle. Tomorrow night, a 20 to 40% chance of thunderstorms for the west central, southwest, and central. Friday afternoon, west central Nebraska with a slight chance of thunderstorms. Highs in the mid-80s in the east on Friday, right around 90 in the west central and central, mid to upper 90s in the southwest and panhandle. Northwest and north central Kansas tonight, slight chance of a thunderstorm. Otherwise, patchy fog is possible after midnight, a low in the low to mid-60s. Sunny tomorrow and Friday, highs tomorrow in the upper 80s to the low 90s. A 30 to 40% chance of thunderstorms tomorrow night. Hot on Friday with highs in the mid to upper 90s. Northeast Colorado, low tonight near 60, sunny tomorrow and Friday, highs tomorrow near 90. On Friday, the highs in the 90s. At KRVN, we have a northeast wind at 7, humidity at 60% with the dew point at 66. Current temperature is 85. KRVN this evening up next. 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
1: Welcome to KRVN This Evening. Today, National Aviation Day, honoring the development and achievements of flying. Also celebrating on the birthday of Orville Wright, born this day in 1871. He, with his brother, Wilbur Wright, invented and flew the first successful powered airplane on December 17, 1903. World Photography Day, marking this day in 1839 when the patent of the first practical photographic process was given to the world as a gift by the French government. You could cool down with National Soft Ice Cream Day. That goes good any day, even in the middle of winter, for me, as far as I'm concerned. There are three country birthdays today. Eddie Raven is 82, Leanne Womack, 60, Clay Walker, 57, former President Bill Clinton is 80, actor Gerald McCraney. He starred as Major Dad, also is married to actress Delta Burke. Today he is 79. Actor John Stamos, Jesse on Full House, is 63, and actress Kira Sedgwick, who stars in TV's The Closer, also married to actor Kevin Bacon, 61.
2: For KRVN News, I'm Alex Hamilton. A Cozad woman is raising awareness about lipedema, a chronic condition affecting millions of women that is often misdiagnosed and misunderstood. Sarah Drungason says that lipedema is commonly confused with lymphedema, but the two conditions are different. Lipedema is a hereditary and hormonal disease that affects both sides of the body and impacts an estimated 1 in 9 women worldwide.
3: Lipedema is bilateral. So if you have it in one leg, you have it in the other leg. One leg could be a little bit bigger, but it's still bilateral and it affects bilaterally both sides of your body.
2: Lymphedema, on the other hand, affects only one limb. Drungason says the condition often begins during puberty and can worsen during major hormonal changes. She says many women spend years seeking answers before finally receiving a correct diagnosis. A fun run walk is being held this Saturday to raise awareness about lipedema. It'll be held at the Cozad Wellness Center with check-in as early as 8:30 a.m. The United States Senate Youth Program is accepting applications for its annual statewide selection process. Two Nebraska students will join 102 other delegates from across the country for the 65th Annual Washington Week, to be held March 6th through the 13th of 2027. The student delegates will visit Capitol Hill, the White House, the Pentagon, the State Department, the Supreme Court, and other historic sites in Washington. Experiences may include meetings with U.S. senators, the president, cabinet secretaries, a justice of the Supreme Court, senior members of the national media, and other policymakers. The Nebraska application deadline is October 16th of this year. Names of students selected will be formally announced in mid-December. More information and an application can be downloaded at education.ne.gov. The Nebraska Chamber of Commerce and Nebraska Manufacturing Alliance are accepting nominations for the 2026 Nebraska Manufacturer of the Year Award. Nominations close September 11th. After nominations are submitted, a panel of manufacturing and business leaders from across the state will choose the honoree. The winner will be announced October 29th at the Nebraska Chamber's Manufacturing Summit in La Vista. This year marks the 19th time Nebraska has recognized a Manufacturer of the Year. Past Manufacturers of the Year include Lindsay Corporation in 2025, Tempe in 2024, and Renke Manufacturing, who was the first recipient in 2008. Finally in news today, a school district in Pawnee County, Kansas is mourning one of its students who died on the first day of school. The Pawnee Heights School District is in Roselle, approximately 50 miles south of Hays. Pawnee County EMS had responded to the Pawnee Heights football practice Tuesday evening due to a player collapsing, and the medical personnel were unable to revive him. The player's name has not been released. The cause of death has yet to be determined. Pawnee County Attorney Doug McNett said in a statement to KRVN, and I quote, "I did not know the young man personally, but know his parents are very active in the community, and my heart breaks for them. The Roselle and Burdett communities, which make up the Pawnee Heights School District, are extremely close-knit, and I know this loss will be felt deeply," end quote. According to the district's Facebook page, Tuesday was the first day of school for Pawnee Heights. More news 24/7 can be found at KRVN.com. I'm Alex Amakey.
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1: And we have another severe thunderstorm warning to pass along to you. A severe thunderstorm warning for Central Gove County until 6:15 in western Kansas. A severe thunderstorm right now is 13 miles to the west of Gove, moving to the east at 40 miles per hour. Ping pong ball size hail, 60 mile per hour wind gust possible with this storm. This storm should be moving near the Gove area at about 525, again moving through Gove, Kansas at 525. A severe thunderstorm 10 miles to the west of Gove, moving to the east at 40 miles per hour. Continuing to watch the severe thunderstorm warning that remains in effect until 545 for northeastern Logan and western Gove County. That severe thunderstorm 12 miles to the west of Gove, moving to the east at 25 miles per hour. Oakley and Grinnell in the path of that severe thunderstorm. It also includes I-70 mile markers 77 to 93.
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9: Hey, thanks, Paul. The expectations are high for the Arapaho volleyball team after their first winning season since 2013 last year. The Warriors had a great backcourt last year with players like Sawyer and Sutton Schaefer, and head coach Katie Helms says defense should be a strength once again.
10: I think what we've kind of started to become known for, and that's our defense. We have some really quick, relentless girls when it comes to defense. Rarely are we the biggest team on the court, so that's something that they've learned, that they can control a game with that side of it. I think serving could also be a good strength for us this year, I'm hoping, to kind of throw the other teams off. But those would be the two main things.
9: The Warriors returned five starters from last season and get a pair of players back who missed last year due to injury. Arapaho will start the season on August 27th against Franklin. In Lexington, the Minutemen football squad took some lumps last year, but also showed some improvement as they won two games and were competitive in several others. Head coach Jake Harvey returns one of the weapons in the area in Tyler Thorell. As he gets ready for his junior campaign, he says they have a positive outlook on the year.
11: I'm enjoying it. We're all having a great time. We're all really good friends. We've grown up playing this game together, so we're just in for a fun time and a good time. Our goal that we have is definitely just to go get as much as we can, definitely shooting for a playoff spot.
9: Thorell last year burst on the scene with 40 catches for over 400 yards, and he is ready to help be a leader for his team.
11: I feel like the biggest thing I've taken away is kind of like the IQ of the game, just learning to read it more, what to do, where to be, and all that stuff. It gets to a point, you got to stay humble, and just I keep that as I'm going through practice, still out there coaching up our guys, trying to help them get better because they make me better.
9: Lexington will open the season at home against Holdridge on August 28th, and we will bring you that game on Cami Country. The MIAA released its women's soccer preseason poll, and UNK came in at 9th, announced today. Washburn was picked first by a slim majority of the league's head coaches, followed by Pitt State. Last season, UNK was 10th in the league with a record of 3-9-5. They will begin the season on August 28th against Rockhurst. Nebraska softball's Lori Sipple and Diana Miller were tabbed top 25 finalists for the D1 Softball 2026 Assistant Coach of the Year, the organization announced today. Sipple retired this offseason after leading Jordy Fromm and Alexis Jensen to a pair of All-America honors. Miller was promoted to associate head coach as her offense finished the 2026 season, ranked in the top 25 in seven different stat categories. The coach has led Nebraska to one of the best seasons in program history as the Huskers finished with a 52-8 record and went 23-1 in Big Ten play. UNK football is holding a scrimmage that is open to the public tonight that is set to start around 7 p.m., and Nebraska has waited a long time to win another American Legion World Series, and on Tuesday night, Lincoln, a carpet landpost 500 made up of players from Lincoln East, basked in the glory of breaking that streak with a 9-6 comeback win over Portland to win the 2026 championship in Shelby, North Carolina. It was just the second American League World Series title in Nebraska history and snapped a three-game losing streak for teams from the state in the championship game. Omaha Post 1 won the national title back in 1939. That is a check of sports. For more, you can find that online at krvn.com. 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
15: 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Here's Chris Whitting.
16: A young man named Dietrich thought marketing would be a cool career, so he studied it in college. Next, he sold consumer products all over the globe. A chance meeting with an Asian man led him to try an energy drink, which were all the rage in the Far East. Figuring America and Europe would gulp down a drink that gave them a jolt, Dietrich quit his marketing job to start an energy drink company. It wasn't an instant success, but he stuck with it. Today, Dietrich Mateschitz's company sells 2 billion cans a year. His drink product was originally named after a water buffalo, but clever Dietrich changed it to a name you know, Red Bull. His Red Bull drink made Dietrich an energetic billionaire, and that's no bull. With the Success Journal, I'm Chris Whitting.
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1: I'm Taylor Riggs, and this is the Fox Business Report.
2: Stocks snapping a three-session losing streak as bond yields retreat after the U.S. government increased its buyback of long-term treasuries. Healthcare stocks advance with Moderna the big winner on Wall Street, its stock surging 177%, and Merck stock rose over 12% following positive results from their customized melanoma vaccine. The minutes from the Fed's late July meeting were released and showed that participants supported keeping interest rates unchanged, but several favored an increase. Many officials say that higher interest rates would likely be necessary if inflation did not decline. And shares of Bitcoin-related companies rose on Wednesday as cryptocurrency industry leaders met with President Trump at the White House. The price of Bitcoin also rose. The Dow rising 120 points, the Nasdaq higher by 16, S&P 500 up 41. That's your Fox Business Report. I'm Hillary Barsky, invested in you.
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4: Fox News, I'm Tom Graham. President Trump calls it a very fair deal. He announced a trade deal with Canada after postponing a threat of 50% tariffs. The president says the deal will be good for U.S. farmers.
5: Farmers have been hurt very badly by Canada, and they won't be paying any tariffs anymore. And we may bring some of the tariffs down to a level where other countries are, because Canada was paying a higher tariff.
4: Canadian Prime Minister Mark Carney says the deal will give businesses greater certainty. One person is dead after a house explosion in Annapolis, Maryland.
6: That victim was in cardiac arrest. Our medics and firefighters worked that victim for a significant period of time until the victim was pronounced dead on the scene.
4: Anne Arundel County Assistant Fire Chief Larry Schultz, another person injured. The cause of that blast is under investigation. 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
7: Hi, this is Gordon Deal. 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Here are the ones still in place. Also, backlash continues growing against license plate cameras, so much so there are videos online about how to wreck them and getting rebooked and reimbursed after summer flight delays. Thursday on This Morning, America's First News.
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8: 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Still some severe thunderstorm warnings over western areas of Kansas. Severe thunderstorm warning remains in effect until 5:45 for northeastern Logan and western Gove County. That severe thunderstorm is 8 miles to the southeast of Monument and moving to the southeast at about 10 miles per hour. 60-mile-per-hour wind gust, quarter-size hail possible at this storm. Monument rocks in the path of that severe thunderstorm. We also have had near this storm a landspout tornado that has formed, reported by the emergency management, and that is 4 miles to the south of Oakley, but no tornado warning, just a landspout tornado forming 4 miles to the south of Oakley, Kansas. Also, another severe thunderstorm warning, central Gove County until 6:15 central time. This severe thunderstorm, 10 miles to the west of Gove and moving to the east at 40 miles per hour. Ping pong ball size hail, wind gust up to 60 possible this storm, and it should be moving. Looks like it's generally moving to the south of Gove, Kansas. It does also include I-70 mile markers between 109 and 113. Once again, 109 to 113 on I-70. Also, some spotty thunderstorms starting to develop towards Park, Kansas, to the west of Quincher in western Kansas. Pretty quiet otherwise on the radar screen. Temperatures mostly in the mid to upper 70s from north central Nebraska down to around the Ord area, Grand Island and Hastings.

0: into much of eastern Nebraska, closer to around 70 as you go into far southeastern areas of Nebraska. A little bit 80s for temperatures currently in the Kearney, Holdridge, and Lexington area to around Broken Bow, North Platte, and the Nebraska Sand Hills. But from Ogallala to southwest Nebraska, northern Kansas, temperatures right now in the upper 80s to the low 90s. Currently as warm as 93 in Oberlin, 92 right now in McCook. Central Nebraska forecast, mostly clear skies tonight. Possibility of patchy fog forming after midnight, a low in the low 60s. And northeast winds becoming light. Sunny tomorrow, a high in the mid to upper 80s. South wind at around 10 by the afternoon. 30% chance of thunderstorms for tomorrow night. 50% for Friday night. Those chances dropping up to 20 to 30% off and on basis for Saturday night through Tuesday night. Highs for Friday right around 90 will be in the mid to upper 80s for the weekend through next Wednesday. A few thunderstorms over northern Kansas tracking east and southeast tonight. Otherwise, high pressure building south for clear skies and light winds. Our highs tomorrow through next Wednesday, mostly in the mid 80s to the mid 90s. Parts of southwest Nebraska and northwest Kansas seeing highs Friday sneak into the upper 90s. Disturbances tracking southeast help develop thunderstorms late tomorrow and Friday. Late tomorrow, locations of central Nebraska and north of I-80 into the northeastern part of the state in a slight risk of severe storms, level 2 of 5. Areas farther south and west in the lower marginal risk. For late Friday, areas from the Sand Hills to central and southeastern Nebraska in a slight risk of severe storms, that level 2 of 5, while most other areas are in the lower marginal risk. A strengthening ridge of high pressure over the western U.S. leading to just some spotty thunderstorms during mainly the late day and nighttime for the weekend on into Tuesday night. Here at KRVN, a northeast wind at 7, humidity at 60%. That's from a dew point at 66. Sunny skies, our current temperature at 84 here at KRVN. Don't forget, coming up here in just a few minutes, I've got your chance to win a pair of tickets to the Demo Derby. 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

Toby Keith here on 880 KRVN, and right now we've got your chance to win a pair of tickets to the Demolition Derby at the Nebraska State Fair. That is coming up on Labor Day, September the 7th. If you'd like to go to the Demo Derby at the Nebraska State Fair, just be my third caller. We're going to make it real quick and easy here. Caller number three, start dialing now, 844-880-0880. Caller number eight, make that call number three at 844-880-0880. Going to the Demo Derby, Nebraska State Fair on Labor Day.

0: Hager here on 880 KRVN. Congratulations going out to Brad Hemberger, calling from Roseland. Lucky winner of those tickets to the Demo Derby at the Nebraska State Fair. That is coming up on Labor Day. 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We still do have a severe thunderstorm warning in effect until 6:15. This severe thunderstorm, 4 miles to the south of Gove, moving to the east at 40 miles per hour, potential of 60 mile per hour wind gust and quarter size hail with this severe thunderstorm, infecting mainly the rural areas to the south of Gove. Again, a severe thunderstorm warning until 6:15 for Gove County. That severe thunderstorm, 4 miles to the south of Gove, moving to the east at 40 miles per hour.
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0: Kenny Rogers, and She Believes in Me here on 880 KRVN. 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Your chance to win a Chevy Silverado, Yamaha Kodiak 450, and a Broil King Grill. 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Also, some live reports on 93.1 The River tomorrow, once again between 4 and 6. Coming up on Saturday, we're in Elm Creek celebrating Stampede Days. 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

Some great sounds from Highway 101 here on 880 KRBN. We've got Sports Nightly coming up next in the first hour. Husker running backs coach E.J. Barthel and Colin Rice of the Nebraska men's basketball team. Also a scholarship honoring Greg Sharp, second hour. Deal.

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1: They want social media made safer for kids. I'm Lisa Lucera, Fox News. Multiple states suing Facebook and Instagram parent company Meta, claiming the company used tactics that made the platforms addictive to children.
2: A former senior researcher at Meta testifying that after a whistleblower went public about alleged harms to children, employees were told not to share research with other workers. A psychology professor at San Diego State University who has previously testified before Congress about how social media negatively impacts young people's psychological health will return to the stand Thursday. California, Colorado, Kentucky, and New Jersey are leading a group of 29 states accusing Meta of deliberately creating features that lead to mental health harms, including addiction, and of collecting minors' data without parental consent, violating federal law. Meta has repeatedly pushed back against the allegations, arguing it has a strong record of protecting teens.
1: Fox's Kristen Goodwin. The trial judge who presided over the case of Carmelo Anthony, the Texas teen convicted of stabbing another teen to death at a track meet last year, has been removed from the case as the defense seeks a new trial. Anthony's legal team argued District Judge John Roach enforced overly strict courtroom rules and gave an interview after the trial was over. President Trump appears to be lukewarm on the idea of restarting talks with Iran.
3: It'll either be extremely good and oil prices are going to drop like a rock, or we'll continue to do exactly what we're doing.
1: Again, the president said a lot of boats are going through the Strait of Hormuz, insisting the U.S. has control of it. Britain's Prince Harry and wife Meghan have decided to return to the United Kingdom, but Britain's Daily Telegraph reports they will not resume their roles as working members of the royal family. The couple gave up the royal positions more than 6 years ago and moved to California to pursue contracts with media companies. 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
8: Any weather watch calls for mainly clear skies with temperatures in the low 60s and winds out of the east at 5 to 10. Thursday, sunshine with a high temperature of 88 degrees and south winds at 5 to 10. Thursday night, a chance of thunderstorms and a low temperature in the mid-60s. On Friday, we'll see plenty of sun with highs in the low 90s. Saturday, chance of showers with a high temperature in the mid-80s. Sunday, chance of thunderstorms with a high temperature in the mid-80s. Monday, slight chance of storms with a high temperature in the upper 80s. On Tuesday, we'll see a chance of thunderstorms with highs in the mid-80s. Wednesday, partly cloudy with temperatures in the upper 80s. In the 880 Weather Center, I'm meteorologist Ray Miller. For more, check KRVN.com.
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0: Here's Drew Grigo, and he turns on one to left field, sending Lamb back. Goodbye! Three home runs in the frame! The freshman getting in on the fun. Nebraska feasting. 7-0, Big Red.
1: The ball is Hoiberg, the kick out, and the three by Jacobson got it again. The game of the year, the game of the career for Cale Jacobson, 78-75.
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3: Welcome into the show, and welcome Hayden, our newest intern.
4: How about that?
3: We told you we're going to be adding some new faces, and she's the first one we're introducing you to.
4: We throw you right in the deep end. No swimmies here.
3: No, this is her first day, and Camden, boy cracking the whip, said, get on the ticker.
4: You know, you give Camden a little bit of power, he starts some people in some tough situations.
3: He didn't even run that by us.
4: This is how you thrive.
3: I guess so.
4: That's what this business is all about. Even with you firing up videos on your laptop at full blast in the middle of tickers, which you seem to do more. I mean, you love doing that.
3: I don't mean to.
4: It's like a national pastime with you, and she didn't even flinch. How about it?
3: Yes. So great job. Welcome. We'll have a few more. I guess we'll introduce you to a couple more here coming up. But we have an intern party tomorrow, so that'll
4: be
3: exciting.
4: Is there
3: pizza? Pizza. Val's Pizza.
4: There is pizza.
3: The official pizza of the Huskers.
4: I didn't even know there was pizza.
3: Yes.
4: What'd you get me?
3: I don't know. Salad?
4: Did you order salad?
3: I didn't.
4: Does Val's have a good salad?
3: Camden is in charge of this.
5: I'm not in charge. Josh is in charge.
4: Okay.
5: But Josh is ordering it tonight or tomorrow. So if you need salad, let him know.
4: You know what we call that? Passing the buck.
3: Well, but it's going to be like a buffet. You don't eat pizza on a buffet?
4: A full buffet?
3: Well,
4: I don't. What's the difference between just pizza in a box and pizza in a buffet?
3: It's lined up for you to go through.
4: So it's the line. It's the line that we're talking about here. We have a lineup of pizza.
3: Yeah, and probably breadsticks and cinnamon breadsticks and all of that.
4: Cinnamon breadsticks?
3: I would assume he'd get some dessert.
4: You would assume. Are we doing? We did this like a 3-course meal.
5: Dessert pizza. We're doing the dessert pizza.
3: Oh, dessert pizza.
4: So regular pizza and dessert pizza or just dessert pizza?
3: Regular pizza.
5: Regular pizza and the dessert pizza.
4: Can we do breakfast pizza as well?
3: No.
4: Go full circle.
5: Potentially.
4: That's how you get things done.
5: Got to see if it's in the budget.
4: I mean, I'm not even going to be here for most of it, so because I have an event tomorrow, so I can be here for some of it. We're doing a little Jeopardy. There's a few people over there. Guy Ben.
3: You know, if you're watching on the YouTube stream, just all kinds of shenanigans happening. But if you tuned into the show last night, it was a lot of fun because we were celebrating
4: a championship
3: for a full 2 hours. The American Legion World Series Championship is coming back to Lincoln as the Carpetland Rugs, a.k.a. Lincoln East, the alma mater of one Camden Cone. But also, we have a Huskers Radio Network family team member who's a part of the celebration, including Jeff Griesch.
4: And
3: again,
4: we
3: cold called him last night in the middle of the game, and he didn't answer, but he called us back. And so congratulations to the Griesch family.
4: Pull that photo up once more.
3: Brennan
4: here
3: was on the team, so congratulations, Brennan and the Griesch family.
4: They get medals? Is that what they got for winning? Medals? And then there's the bracket right there. Or they were down 4 runs yesterday?
3: Yeah, it was like 6-2.
4: He had a huge home run, I think, in the fourth inning, and they didn't give up much after that. Their starter got roughed up a little bit, but their second pitcher came in, threw up some zeros. They got timely runs, including a big home run that we were watching live, and they won it all. I wonder, are they back today?
3: I don't think
4: so. Are they in town?
3: If they were traveling back now or today, but I doubt they came back last night. I doubt they had the Nebraska football charter.
4: They didn't do Gridiron Air?
3: I don't know.
4: Surprising.
3: Why didn't you ask Griesch last night?
4: It's not in the budget for the league. Congratulations.
3: You had the line of the night, though, from rugs to riches.
4: From rugs to riches.
3: Can you do it in your voice, though?
4: Old-timey radio voice?
3: Uh-huh.
4: From rugs to riches.
3: There you go.
4: They have done it.
3: So one more time, congratulations. That was fun. I don't think we expected going into it, but we had fun following that throughout the entire show last night. Also, we mentioned this, but it's official now, but Allie Check, who we talked to after the Red White Scrubbage, who made her debut, she has announced that she'll be on some Big Ten games.
4: Big fan of that.
3: So we're not surprised.
4: Big fan of that. Does she need a partner and help her out?
3: Yeah. After you helped her and you're taking all the credit for giving her an internship.
4: I have taken all the credit.
3: Maybe now you can call her and say, hey, can you give me on the Big Ten Network too?
4: Is she aware I'm taking all the credit for her success?
3: I don't think so.
4: But she did an awesome job on Sunday. So she is, she's taken a step up already. Only has graduated for less than a year. Is in the business.
3: She just got her master's.
4: She's on a network. Has a master's. I don't even know where I'd start to do that.
3: She's already beat us, and we're way older than her.
4: That's true. Like, I'm way, way older than her.
3: Speak for yourself. Also, again, if you missed it, we have announced Jay Moore is going to be the guy in the booth with Kyle. And we had a question on the chat who will be filling in for him on Bowling Green, because I think he did the media tour today. He's on a lot of different stations today talking about
4: it. I did that, too.
3: Yes.
4: It was fun. It was never ending.
3: Yes. So he was on a lot of different outlets today, and so he, I think, has said that he can't do the Bowling Green game. Jeremiah Searles will be filling in for him.
4: Big dog's going to bark.
3: The big dog.
4: The big dog will bark on September 12th against the Bowling Green Falcons, led by the legendary Eddie George is their head coach, by the way. So they're trying to retool and revamp. Might be a tough one for the Falcons that day.
3: Just got a text from Jeff Griesch.
4: Okay.
3: They are driving home from Omaha now and said thanks for the congrats.
4: Does Jeff know we put the picture up on YouTube? Because he's not watching the show, I assume. We are now showing the picture, Jeff, of you, Brennan, the whole family on the field with the bracket. Coatney sent the picture over,
3: yes.
4: So you can
3: thanks
4: credit
3: to Matt.
4: Matt
3: Coatney.
4: So it's on YouTube, the picture.
3: He said the team got delayed in Dallas. So they're just now...
4: Never good news in Dallas.
3: Making their way back from Omaha.
4: That.
3: So,
4: okay.
3: Yeah.
4: Well, that's great.
3: That's fun.
4: That's all. Now, maybe he have an answer to this. Is there a parade of some sort?
3: Because Kyle would like to be the Grand Marshal.
4: Again, I have not offered up my services. That is a you thing. But there should be some sort of, maybe like whatever their home field is, have a celebration.
3: There's got to be a celebration.
4: Yeah. Maybe a pizza party like we're having tomorrow.
3: Yeah.
4: Something.
3: But.
4: That's really cool. It was a fun game to watch, too. It was fun to follow.
3: It really was. It was exciting. It was fun. Okay, so another news item today. How about the judge in Louisiana granting a group of student-athletes, including 16 football players? I know you have like internal excitement when I start talking about...
4: Does Tom Brady have any eligibility left?
3: When I start talking about judges and the NCAA and all of that, but now you've got guys in training camps that have been... granted restraining orders to be able to
4: come back
3: and play college football.
4: That's all it takes. Jack Pyburn, I just saw this. He was at LSU. I interviewed him at Florida, but he was one of the 15 guys that was a part of this Pete Nako story. He had two sacks in their game against the Jets the other day.
3: He's going to come back
4: he had
3: to
4: two
3: college.
4: Sacks. He's a big, massive dude, Jack Pyburn, but he transferred to LSU. And
3: Why would you want to do that?
4: Because the money's there for college. It's not like the way it used to. Like, these guys are getting bags. They're getting maybe not like a guy like Jack Pyburn. Elite edge rushers are getting close to maybe $1 million.
3: True.
4: So why, if you know you're going to be buried on the depth chart, maybe making the league minimum, and you're going to have to fight for a spot as opposed to making seven figures and playing potentially for a championship.
3: What is the league minimum these days?
4: I have no idea. I have to look that up.
3: And I think, like, if you're on the practice squad, too, it's not very much compared to what you would make in college either.
4: It's league minimum is $885,000 for rookies, $1.3 million for veterans with seven or more years.
3: You'd have to be the top end of players in college.
4: $885,000? You're probably, like, a lot of those guys on the list probably are making that NIL.
3: I don't know about that.
4: Like the elite guys on that list.
3: Yes.
4: Are.
3: Yes.
4: Which,
3: but it's, if you make a roster in the NFL, it's not, it's basically a wash.
4: I have to see what practice squad.
3: It's like $90,000, I think, or $80,000.
4: Now you run the risk, right, of not being on that 53-man roster and being a practice squad guy. And then, yeah, like I'd rather go back to college if I had the chance. You make about $13,000 a week.
3: Okay, so I was a little off. It used to be, but if you make it for 18 weeks, it's about $250,000.
4: Which you're definitely making that college with those guys on that list.
3: Yeah.
4: So, and you're making more than that. So if you, that's why does Jack Pyburn or the 15 guys on that list, are they going to be practice squad guys as opposed to elite players that would make a lot of money and have a lot of value at the college level? It's just, it's, this is what we've always said. This is why the college sports bill was oh so close to getting a push through so early with so many things that had to be worked out in August. It's because these continue to pop up and there's no fighting it. The NCAA has no teeth. They just do this and then here we are.
3: Kyle, I stand by it. They should have just allowed for the 2022 athletes.
4: But this is separate. These are guys that are professional. These are guys that are in the NFL that are coming back.
3: But they played their 4 years, correct? They played 4 years, a lot of them.
4: Yeah.
3: So they played as a freshman, sophomore, junior, senior. They want that fifth year.
4: But who's to say these guys still wouldn't have gone to the NFL? And even if they had a fifth year?
3: I don't know if they would have. I don't know if they would have.
4: But to me, the cat's out of the bag. You've gone pro. You've gone pro.
3: Well, and that's what's different with the Colorado injunction is that they did not allow for players that
4: Correct.
3: Were already in NFL training.
4: Like
3: Jamarcus camps.
4: Lawrence wasn't playing professionally anywhere.
3: No, but I'm saying that was part of that injunction, whatever, was the verbiage in the Colorado ruling was that players that were already on in training camp, all of that could not come back. But this one is allowing for...
4: Yes, which that is more explainable than this.
3: Right.
4: That's why, like, we can make the argument this should have been pushed, this should have included the 22 class, the 5 for 5, but this is now, you're pulling guys, a guy who had 2 sacks against the Jets a week ago, and he wants an extra year of college eligibility, and you can get all these preliminary injunctions because the NCAA can't do anything to fight it. Eventually, maybe they might be able to fight this and pull back on it, but right now, I mean... If you're a team out there and you know, there's an elite pass rusher like a Jack Pyburn that's out there and booster's willing to throw enough money at it, even if he gets his eligibility taken away midway through the season, he still can help you win 4 or 5 games.
3: Here's at this point, it is too far gone with too many teams that are putting these players on their rosters. And I'm not just talking, it's college basketball, it's football. I think we're going to continue to see sports as we go along, adding these players. The NCAA, even if the ruling goes into effect, even if they have the Protect College Sports Act, they miraculously get it into effect, they're not going to be able to punish every single school that has one of these players on the roster.
4: Well, that was the cryptic, or not so cryptic, it was pretty direct. You remember the member of the NCAA
3: yeah.
4: Tournament Committee came out and said, well, we could use this against them when trying to put them in the 70-16 field or seeding and things, like, which is something that you certainly cannot have in the back of your mind if you're a selection committee member. You can't play favorites and bias.
3: This is an interesting question. Brandon from Omaha said, so if these guys come back to college, do they get redrafted next year? Don't you have some sort of rights if once you draft a guy?
4: Yeah, I mean, like for Pyburn specifically, like I would assume Tampa Bay has his rights. There's a contract that gets signed, right? So
3: I would imagine they would still own his NFL rights. Like, okay, so I go back to when Kyler Murray got drafted by the A's and then came back.
4: Uh-huh.
3: And then I don't know what happened when he ended up having to pay back the A's, but the Oakland A's still owned his rights. So he was going to come back and play a year of college football and then go to the major league. And so the A's basically just owned the rights for a while.
4: Same thing when Andrew Luck retired. If he ever decided to come back, the Colts owned his rights. He couldn't just unretire and go somewhere else. So that would be similar to this. If you're going back to college, you still signed a contract with this pro team that whatever pro team it is should have your rights. At least for that next season, I think.
3: That'll be one of the things to watch for on, and I don't know what maybe the...
4: Unless it gets voided, the contract
3: gets contracts,
4: voided.
3: What they sign there. That would be a question I could ask the big dog, Jeremiah Searles, and see what input he has on this. Or he's going to come out to practice this week, I believe. So we'll be able to record another sideline slice, and he'll have a perspective on all of this, I know for a fact.
4: Is he going to be doing his pass rush moves out of practice?
3: Probably.
4: He'll be scaring Probably. Everybody.
3: Yeah.
4: That big lug. I can't wait to see him.
3: Also, got another update from Jeff Griesch on the potential celebration. He said, not that I know of, we're just trying to get home for school today.
4: school. We don't care about school.
3: The rest of the week, they should be off. No school for those guys.
4: We don't play school. Who said that? Who's the famous quote that said that? Was that the was that Cardell Jones back in the day? Yeah, he said, we don't come to Ohio State to play school. We don't play school.
3: 402-413-2400 is the number. Appreciate the text coming in. Mike also says, in my 40s, the NCAA should grant me more eligibility.
4: I like that, Mike. What's your position? What do you play? If you're on a good 40, you might have a shot.
3: All right, going to get to a break. I totally messed up the show. We were supposed to hear from EJ Barthel.
4: That's all right.
3: Luckily, Camden's back there. We'll just move some things around. We'll hear from EJ Barthel coming up next here on Sports Nightly. And then later in the hour, we'll hear from Colin Rice, the freshman for Nebraska men's basketball. So lots to get to here coming up on Sports Nightly. Keep it here.
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3: 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I'm Jessica Coody. 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
4: How dare you? I'm going to tell EJ you did that.
3: Skated right past it. My bad. But Kyle had a chance to chat with the running backs coach to get all the insight on his group. Again, a lot of excitement around that group, even though maybe a little unknown. But Kyle, again, had a chance to catch up with him following practice yesterday.
4: EJ, about halfway through training camp, running backs look good. So some good plays out there. Your assessment of the guys here at this point?
13: Just really happy with where we're at right now. I mean, I think, it's a young group, and they are responding really well. They're playing above their age, and I'm really proud of how they're being very detailed, not just out there making plays and explosives, but when the ball is not in their hand, being very detailed. I love it.
4: Let's start with Isaiah, because for him, of course, came in here as a wide receiver, moves into the running back room. Have you seen him full year, full off season as a running back? How does he maybe comfort-wise feel now?
13: I think this is the best I've seen him since I've had him, and nothing changed. I mean, that kid right there, you put the ball in his hands in space, and he's going to make plays. You know, that's just the reality. He has those natural instincts to make somebody miss and go create an explosive run. So, we saw that in the spring game. I thought he had played his best running back style football in the spring game. And so he's capitalized that on the summer with the workouts, and he's having a great spring.
4: Saw an explosive from him here today in the team period, but Makai as well. How does he look physically? How does he feel physically? Where do you think he's at right now?
13: I think he's really locked in. He's focused. I think all three of the guys, the whole room, those guys really are locked in. And you know, watching Emmett last night or two nights ago, whatever it was, that's really kind of got some added motivation. Like, man, like, to watch them on TV do it now, it's a whole other element they added to their, man, the same eyes, the same coaching points, the same belief system, the same evaluation, it's all the same stuff. So for them to see that, it's been awesome for me, especially for guys like Makai. They can see they've been with Emmett for that long. So,
4: how about the benefit of Jamal being here for bowl practices? So it eliminates maybe the shock and awe of playing up to a training camp and having to play against these guys. Have you seen him kind of assimilate at this level?
13: We saw the competitive edge from the recruiting process with Jamal. Talking to guys like Luke Kuechly and Greg Olson, his high school coach, even his rival high school coach, Coach Greer, who had a good relationship with, really stamped his competitive nature. Like, Coach Greer at Providence Day called me and said, hey, this kid's as tough as I've seen in North Carolina. So we knew he was ready to compete, you know, and I think coming early for the bowl practices has been a huge advantage for him because the jitters are out. You know what I mean? And so he's focused, and he doesn't act like us. He's not practicing like a freshman. He's not preparing like a freshman. He's first to meetings, knows his assignments, knows his alignments. He's playing at a high level.
4: First thing I noticed about Quentin Ives when I walked in here for the spring game, he slimmed down, he leaned out a little bit. He almost kind of, he's wearing 21, almost thought it was Emmett for a second walking in for spring. It was that third down back in the bowl game. How do you perceive maybe what his role looks like or what he's fighting for his role to look like?
13: Yeah, you know, he's the guy that listen, protection in the Big Ten Conference is really important. Mm-hmm. You know, on third downs, you're going to see a lot of exotic fronts. And as the one thing I'm prideful about Emmett is his knowledge throughout the combine process, knowledge of pass protection identification. Mm-hmm. And also, if you watch him, some practice clips and stuff with the Chiefs, you watch him, the technique and the physicality. And so Quentin's been a product of being with me for 3 years. He understands protections at a really high level. And so that's really, you know, that's a benefit to him. And so he's got to capitalize on that. That's, you know, all the guys are going to need to be able to be effective in pass protection, not just the technique. That's the easy part.
4: Sure.
13: It's the identification piece of where my eyes go when the ball is pre-snap and where do my eyes go when the ball snapped.
4: Yeah, it's a good point. So let me go back to the younger trio. How do you feel like maybe they're diagnosing things pre-snap of what their pass protection has to be? Forget about the fundamentals, maybe the mental side of what pass pro has to look like.
13: No, in the classroom, on the practice field, really good. What we'll see here in the season when we get the live bullets here in a couple of weeks.
4: And yeah.
13: I know they'll be prepared. So they've shown on the practice field that they can do it.
14: pride of watching Emmett the other day on an NFL field. I think he had a holding call that took away a touchdown the other day with the Chiefs. But for you to see where Emmett was to where he is and how he's thriving, you take a sense of pride in that, don't you?
13: You know, I thought the draft, that'd be like the last, like, all right, you know, solidify. But then, like you said, watching the game was a whole other element. Just watching his pre-snap, post-snap tempo, understanding of where the ball's supposed to insert, taking half a defender on contact, using the off-arm weapon, having great ball security, finishing through runs. I mean, he's doing everything you hear me saying is he probably hears in his head 1,000 times, right? And so that's what the other guys are seeing, and it's been great to watch him, that debut, play that way. Mm-hmm. Like nothing has changed. So I expect it to get better and better.
3: Good stuff there. We've heard it, but Emmett Johnson has been very much involved with this group of young running backs. He continues to talk to them daily and almost daily. And even though he's really busy, it goes to show you the relationship that he has with EJ Barthel, that it's important for him to still stay involved also with this program. But he's constantly in communication with these young running backs. And look, he's a product of what EJ Barthel can do and how he develops guys, because even though we knew Emmett Johnson was going to be the guy last year, we didn't know that it was going to be the season that he had last year. And so the proof was in the pudding and what can be done. Cause Emmett was a guy that came here. Was he talented? Yes. But he had to learn all those things that he was just talking about and be great at all of it.
4: Yeah. It's funny to watch him break down just a single run and the amount of things that he talked about, off arm and ball security and taking on half the defender, and on the way that he watches a game through the running back coach lens is just so different. And it shows you, it peaks you into the level of detail at this level that a Jamal Rhule is now stepping into. Now, he is coached by Greg Olsen and Luke Kuechly, so perhaps he's a little bit different because he has guys that have played at the highest of levels.
3: Although he said he passed pro, he didn't know all the details and technique. He said he just told to go hit somebody. So that certainly has grown.
4: Yeah, and that's a huge part. That's how you, what did we say last year for all the guys behind Emmett? The way you stay on the field is if you can pass protect. Mm-hmm. You have to be able to hit. And that's where maybe Quentin Ives can find himself a role on third down as somebody who can stay in there for Calandry and put a shoulder into somebody.
3: We've heard the guys talk about you can think in your mind that you had a perfect rep, and then you go over to the sideline and EJ, Coach Barthel's got something to tell you, hey, you need to do this a little bit better. But I think you can just see the way that those running backs practice, the way they are very, very conscientious of everything that they do. I mean, when they're running across the goal, I'm making sure that they're holding that thing tight. I mean,
4: the X factor, as they call it.
3: All the things that you hear him preach, if they don't do it right, they're going to lose that rep.
4: I'm confident in that room because of who's coaching them.
3: Yes.
4: That's a huge part of why I haven't been all that worried about they didn't go out and get player X out of the transfer portal. Because I know he's going to get the most out of those guys. And if the offensive line does their job, which the expectation is with the group that they have up front, they're going to be fine. I mean, they have all the talent in the world. We've watched Jamal Rhule, Isaiah Mosey, Mekhi Nelson, and Camp. Those three can run the ball. If they get the guys up front to do their job, the running game's going to be fine.
3: Couple comments in the chat from Tiger Shark Diver.
4: Oh, wow.
3: So he said, if you had to guess today, who would be RB1? And again, I think we're going to see or on the depth chart. And I think early on, maybe see a lot of the guys, see who gets the hot hand, as we've heard Dana Holgorsen talk about. But for me, I think the front runners have got to be Mosley and Jamal Rhule.
4: Yeah, I think right now probably would be Rhule, if I had to guess. Mm. But it's whoever's going out there in the first series, we make a huge deal out of that. But it's who in a close game on September 26th against Michigan State, who's out there for the last drive to ice a game. That's what matters most.
3: I think you're going to see a lot of those guys in the
4: all three of them are going to play a lot.
3: Especially in those first few games, figure out.
4: You're going to see Quentin Ives in the first. You're going to see Connor Booth in the first three games. Vincent Genitone's run some dude. He ran a dude over yesterday. Like, he can run the rock.
3: Yeah, he's a tough guy. That was the second question, was asked about Connor Booth. And he's been a guy you've liked since you've been here.
4: I like him. And they're going to continue to develop him. Hopefully he stays here at Nebraska, because he can run. He has good instincts. He's only going to get stronger. I liked him last year when I saw him, understanding the reps that he wasn't going to get a whole lot of run last year, but this year, first three games, could you see a little bit of him, barring any injuries, right? If everyone stays healthy, I think it's probably going to be that trio that's going to see just about all of it.
3: All right, got to get to a break coming up next. Going to continue the newcomer series. We're almost done with it. It's been all summer long, but going to hear from one of the star freshmen for Nebraska men's basketball, Colin Rice. So that's coming up next year on Sports Nightly Hy-Vee, where there is a helpful smile in every aisle. Hy-Vee proudly supports the Huskers. Keep it here on Sports Nightly.
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3: 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I'm Jessica Cootie. We continue our series of newcomer conversations presented by Blue Cross and Blue Shield of Nebraska, and we're almost done. We just got a couple more.
4: Don't tell me that.
3: But the freshman out of Iowa, actually the same high school as Price Sanford, Colin Rice, and the, I think probably you could say the second highest recruit ever in Fred Hoiberg's tenure since he's been here behind Bryce McGowan, who was a five-star recruit. But Colin Rice, highly, highly recruited, highly touted coming out of high school. And look, I think he's going to play. I think he's going to factor in. But had a chance to chat with him about his recruiting process and his relationship to the Sanford's, all that great stuff here in this newcomer conversation. How does it feel to finally be in Lincoln? You committed, what, almost a year ago? You signed in November, but you're finally here.
0: Yeah, it feels really weird. I feel like the last 2 years, like, I've been getting ready for this moment, but I never really thought it was going to come. But now I'm here. I'm enjoying it.
3: You're one of the highest-rated recruits that Nebraska has signed. Your recruiting process, I'm sure, was really crazy. So if you could take us through that and how all these schools coming after you, why Nebraska stood out.
0: Yeah, I mean, it was chaotic just because, like, I didn't play my sophomore year of high school. I had a back injury. I didn't really know where my future was really going to entail. And then I started playing really well that summer. I started talking to a lot of schools. And then the summer before my senior year, Nebraska offered me really early in that AAU season. And throughout the next couple of tournaments, like, Nebraska constantly had five coaches, like, four coaches at all my games. Like, Coach Hoiberg was coming to everything, constant, like, text messages, keeping, making sure I'm good, all that. And then I came on my visit, like, they baked me a whole cake with my number on it and last name. I got to take it home. Just the love that they showed me was, like, far above anybody else, and what really made it the decision pretty easy.
3: I was going to say, in an overwhelming time, it's got to be feel pretty good to have, like, some real genuine relationships throughout that time.
0: Yeah, for sure. I think all those guys being Iowa guys too was really, really huge.
3: Yeah. Do you remember when they were at Iowa State, or are you pretty young for that?
0: I do, yeah. My grandma and my mom, they're all from Ames, and she taught at an elementary school for like 40 years with Fred's mom, actually.
3: Wow.
0: So they've always, like, she's always, like, been a huge fan of Hoiberg's and stuff. So, like, when he was at Iowa State, like, we were always really all over it and always watching those games. So,
3: oh, that's cool. What about coming to games here? Because you came to several. How was that, and what impact did that have in your decision too?
0: Yeah, luckily, before they offered me, I was able to come up for a game when they played Illinois like 2 years ago. And it was like some random Thursday night. We got here like barely on time after one of my practices. We drove up on like whatever, like a Thursday. And I mean, it was packed. It was like the most packed college game I've been to. And they were off like a 7-game losing streak or something like that. Game went into overtime. They ended up winning. And I was like, wow, like, it's a little bit different there. And then obviously, like, I committed. I knew the fan base was awesome. Like, I didn't want to go play in empty arenas. That wasn't something I wanted to do. Coming from like a high school that had a lot of support from the community, it meant a lot to play in front of people. And then I got here like this year, went to all the games, like starting the Pentagon with Oklahoma, like that being packed out with Husker fans. That was the loudest game I've ever been to. So it really reassured my decision.
3: Wow. Not just that, it wasn't just the coaching staff recruiting you, but also Price Sanford, who you guys went to the same high school. How was that one? Because he just got here last summer too when he transferred in. But how were the conversations with him when you was, because he, I guess he was here when you, before you made the decision,
0: yeah,
3: right?
0: Yeah, that was huge. The belief he had in the system coming from Iowa and like kind of being around the block, having plenty of options to go to, and the belief he had here with these coaches, like, kind of was like, okay, yeah, like, I can do this too. This is legit.
3: So then, you know, your journey to becoming the highly touted player that you were in high school, Coach Hoiberg just raving about your scoring ability, that you could do it at all three levels. Just what was that process for you to be able to kind of be able to score like that and at ease throughout your life?
0: Yeah, I mean, I think it's just falling in love with the game of basketball. I think the more time you put into it, the more it's going to give you back. And then obviously the more you shoot hoops by yourself, like, the more the ball is going to go in the hoop. And I think that's been the main theme of my life, just the more I've been able to put the

0: best player I can be for the team is like what I want to be. I mean, the stats don't show it. I mean, if I have a lot of points, I have a lot of points. If I don't, I don't. Like, as long as I was impacting winning, that's all that matters.
1: McDonald's All-American, the Gatorade, the Player of the Year for your state. What do those accolades mean to you coming, you know, after the season?
0: Yeah, it means a lot. Just coming from a normal-sized town in Iowa, like, you don't really dream of stuff like that. Like, whatever you grow up, like, going to watch all these players in high school, like, they're going to, like, D2, D3 colleges, and you look at them, like, wow, like, I don't know if I'll ever even be like that. And just, like, I don't know, I fell in love with the game, and all these other things came with it, and I'm really grateful for it.
1: Who were some of the biggest influences that helped you along the way to get to where you are and the accomplishments that you've already been able to have?
0: Yeah, I think, obviously, you said, like, the Sanford family has been huge, but also, like, my dad, my uncle played at UNI, and all my cousins, like, one of my cousins played at St. Louis volleyball, the other one played women's basketball at St. Louis. Just, like, seeing people that could make it to this level was huge for me, just knowing it was possible. And then, obviously, like, my AAU coach was huge, and just, like, helping me, point me to the right direction, and just having the confidence and belief in me.
1: With freshmen, a lot of times you hear the scoring can translate, but a lot of times it's on the defensive end. So what's your kind of approach to attacking that to be able to hold your own on the defensive end?
0: Yeah, I love defense. You look at me, you don't see much of a defender, but it's what I like.
1: How about Nate Linzer's system? Do you feel like you'll be able to fit in right away with that?
0: Yeah, I'm ready to take it head on. Yeah. He's been awesome to teach me these last 3 months about what's going on. But, I mean, I've already watched them for the last two seasons. I got a good idea of it, but I'm ready to show it on the court.
1: Are you a golfer?
0: I am.
1: Okay.
0: Try my best.
1: That's what I feel like that's a theme.
0: Yeah.
1: There was a lot of golfers already on the team, but it seems like a lot of the newcomers are golfers.
0: Yeah.
1: What other things do you like to do outside of basketball?
0: That's a good question. I like to read. I like to be outdoors. Anything with friends. We really got into bowling this year. That's been a huge thing. I call it like the golf of the winter. We bowl in the winters and we golf in the summers. That's been a huge thing. But
1: what's your best score?
0: For what? Golf
1: bowling.
0: Or bowling? Not that good. I was more of a vibes guy in bowling.
1: Okay.
0: I like to say. I'll get in other people's heads. I don't know. I got like a 160, but I can bowl it fast. That's all that matters.
1: Are you a trash talker? You said you get in people's heads.
0: I don't know. I like to have fun with it for sure. I got to be able to hold my own a little bit. So.
1: You know, again, Coach Hoiberg has talked about you're ready to come in and already impact and make an impact as a freshman. What do you feel like are the things that you need to do to be able to do that come October, November?
0: Yeah, I just think make the game a little slower for myself, like be able to catch up with the whole speed of the game. And then just make shots, do what they're asking me to do, just kind of be a sponge, learn from everybody, and it'll take care of itself.
1: Great stuff. Okay, we're going to close this out with some fun questions. Do you have a nickname?
0: No. C. Rice, everybody calling back home. So.
1: Okay. Is there a story behind your number?
0: Yeah, actually. I've always been 4. And my cousin was 4. My aunt and my uncle was 44. So it's always been a 4.
1: Favorite ice cream?
0: Chocolate.
1: Chocolate.
0: Simple.
1: Who's your biggest mentor? I guess we kind of talked about that a little bit, but if you had to narrow it down to one.
0: Yeah, my dad.
1: Your dad. Favorite athlete growing up, both non-basketball and basketball?
0: I grew up a huge Notre Dame football fan, Manti Te'o. Shout out to him.
1: Okay. All right. And basketball?
0: Probably Steph Curry.
1: All right. If you were going to the Olympics and you couldn't play basketball, would it be bowling?
0: I mean... I always like wrestling.
1: Okay.
0: That's something tricky about me. Like, I mean, if you put your hands on me, like, I'll get you to the ground. Big pause, but yeah.
1: Did you wrestle?
0: No, I never actually wrestled, but I mean, just fighting my little brother and stuff like that. Like, I got pretty good at it.
1: Favorite movie?
0: Dark Knight, Batman.
1: Okay. Pre-game or post-game meal, what's your favorite?
0: Texas Roadhouse. That's always been huge.
1: Texas Roadhouse.
0: Yeah.
1: All right. Maybe you can get an NIL too.
0: I know. That'd be great.
1: Favorite holiday?
0: I mean, Thanksgiving. I love Thanksgiving. I mean, I could just say Christmas, but that's the easy answer. I go Thanksgiving.
1: Best vegetable? You probably know this being that you're from Iowa. Iowa-Nebraska, the rivalry.
0: No. I'm not going to speak on that.

0: I like carrots a lot. I love carrots.
1: Okay, carrots. Best thing about Lincoln?
0: I just think it's the passion for the Huskers. There's red everywhere. That's different. You don't see that in Iowa.
1: All right. I was going to ask you, how would you rate Price as a recruiter? Does he have a recruiting coordinator title in his future?
0: Maybe. I mean, there's moments where he for sure was like helping me, but there's also moments where it's like, I don't know if I want to play with him. No, I'm just kidding. Yeah, he did a good job.
1: We're going to tell him that you said that.
0: Please do. That's okay. Why I said it. Please do.
1: How do you feel like, again, just coming in as a young guy, there's a lot of old guys on this team. How do you feel like you're gelling with this group?
0: Yeah, I just think showing up, smiling, being energetic, being talkative. Yeah, just learning from everybody.
1: All right. Well, great stuff. Glad to finally have you here on campus.
0: Yeah, thank you.
1: Again, the freshman Colin Rice, you can tell he's got a lot of confidence. I think, again, he's going to factor in, and especially with the 5-5, no red shirts, but I think he would have made an impact either way. But Colin Rice, I don't believe any relation to Sam Rice, who, congratulations,
2: so.
1: It was officially announced that he has been promoted and is the director of the Corn Crib now, which we are big fans of around here on the Huskers Radio Network. But Sam asked me, of all of those conversations, we did them in one day, rapid fire, like, you know, throughout when they were coming in here for photos back in June, which one was my favorite? And just talking to Colin before the interview, during the interview, he is probably my favorite of all the interviews. I enjoyed chatting with him. I just think he's going to be a great addition, and you can understand why Coach Hoiberg and the staff's been so excited about him for so long.
2: Yeah, he will make an impact. 6'8" forward. You could see he has
1: plays
2: a lot of
1: guard,
2: a lot of length,
1: can run
2: to
1: the
2: him.
1: Point.
2: Has that versatility, which is necessary in Fred's system. Top 100. Player in the country, same with Jacob Lanier. Those are two impact freshmen right away.
1: Now, Colin, of course, suffered the injury that kept him out of summer workouts, but I still think he'll be able to get back and get in the swing of things and make an impact. But they loved what they saw to Jacob this summer.
2: Yeah, both of them are going to find a way in the rotation. I'll see like what their minutes look like in the first few weeks of the season. You'll learn a decent amount about them in the exhibitions, because I would guess they'll get a decent amount of run then.
1: I think, too, with the freshman, we saw it with Braden Frager. He came along so quickly, so much during his freshman year when he was redshirting towards the end of the season. He was ready to play. Could potentially be the case with these guys, too. Maybe they continue to, you know, move along, come along throughout the season as well. All right, got to get to a break. We're back to wrap up hour number one next. 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
1: Welcome back. Final couple minutes left here of hour number one of Sports Nightly. John in Omaha chimes in on the text line presented by Woodhouse. I love the level of talent we are getting in all of the sports, but I love the interviews you were doing and getting to know the quality of people that are coming to our program. That is so important. I'm so impressed. For example, Colin Rice, go Big Red.
2: Shout out to you for doing all those.
1: Well, I agree, though. It's the quality of people that have been brought in, the newcomer series, especially with the, you know, men's basketball, women's basketball, and volleyball, they've been fantastic. And I think that's what they go for. We've heard Coach Hoiberg especially talk about guys that fit the culture. That's been something that he's learned over the last few years, that they've got to buy into what's done here. And those guys have got to be selfless and willing to play their roles. And so I think you're seeing that in those interviews in the women's basketball, same thing. They just get great, great quality people, and volleyball, same thing. So I think you definitely see just I think the culture shines through when you get those people that come immediately on campus, and they immediately, I think it shines through in those.
2: Well, there's more now than ever that you have to do based on the landscape of college sports, is you have a lot of transfers, and outside of the freshmen, you just have a lot of people that are
1: except for volleyball.
2: Yeah, that's true. The retention for volleyball, you're only talking to freshmen, but for the basketballs and some of the other sports, you get just, there's just a lot of turnover.
1: Women's basketball, typically they're going to build from high school recruiting and supplement with the portal, so there's not as many, but I think with men's basketball, I think everywhere you look, you've got to be able to win the portal.
2: Yeah. You have to. That's part of the game now. NIL, money, that whole deal, and who knows what the future of that, what lies in the future of that, but that's a huge part. If you want to keep up with the Joneses, as they say, you have to go out and evaluate talent.
1: You got
2: to
1: be old in men's basketball.
2: Older the better, that's what I say.
1: And Omaha Pam also says she agrees with John. She loves hearing from these players and as people in all their sports.
2: I like hearing from people, too.
1: We like hearing
2: from
1: Pam.
2: We're going to hear from more people in the second hour.
1: And John. And Brandon and Mike, all the guys that texted in.
2: This Friday, somebody's got to come up with joke of the week. And, you know,
1: Hayden's doing it.
2: Okay. Well, Pam was big time last week. So
1: we'll see if she can follow up. We'll see. All right. That's going to do it for us here. Hour number one. Hour number two, going to have a fantastic conversation. Cannot wait. Amy Sharp going to be here in studio. So lots to come here on Sports Nightly. Keep it here.
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16: Severe thunderstorm warning that remains in effect.
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18: A severe thunderstorm warning remains in effect.
10: When severe weather threatens, KRVN responds to keep you informed.
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